0: globally to cut costs and better compete with Chinese electric car makers. The company says it'll help achieve $2.3 billion in savings over the next 2 years. Labor Day marks the unofficial end of summer, and climate experts are warning sharks could linger in coastal waters far into the fall. Maria Manns is a shark researcher at Stony Brook University.
1: Our findings suggested that with everything else equal and sea surface temperatures changing, they're likely to stay in the region for longer.
0: Sharks typically migrate south after summer. 9 months after his death, director Rob Reiner won a posthumous Emmy for his performance in The Bear. Reiner's award for Outstanding Guest Actor in a Comedy Series category was announced last evening at a 2026 Emmy Awards ceremony at the Peacock Theater in Los Angeles. I'm Stephanie Officer, ABC News.
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3: Traffic.
4: Starting off in the Towson area, still seeing reports of Baltimore County Police in the area of Delaney Valley Road and Charmouth Road due to an earlier crash. Right now, lane closure is still unknown, but be sure to follow police direction if you happen to be in the area. Over on the outer loop of the Beltway, an earlier disabled vehicle reported near Lock Raven Boulevard has been cleared from the roadway. And over on northbound I-95 at the intersection with Eastern Avenue, Maryland DOT confirmed that an earlier crash at that interchange has also been cleared from the roadway. Right now, not seeing any delays on I-95. Traffic seems to be moving well from the Fort McHenry Tunnel heading up towards the 695 interchange. And over on the BW Parkway, not seeing any delays inside the Beltway either. From the Mattress Warehouse Traffic Desk, I'm Ryan Dye, WBAL News Radio 1090 and FM 101.5.
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3: Weather.
5: With clear skies and light winds, it'll be cool tonight with lows ranging from 54 in the outlying suburbs to the mid-60s in Baltimore. Sunny skies on Tuesday, highs around 86. Sunshine on Wednesday, highs near 89. I'm meteorologist Tom Tasselmeyer on WBAL News Radio 1090 and FM 101.5.
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2: ABC News, I'm Stephanie Officer. Sunday's deadly cargo plane crash at Miami International Airport is still causing travel delays. ABC's Victor Oquendo is there.
3: The NTSB has recovered the flight data recorder and the cockpit voice recorder. They will be sent to D.C. for analysis. Tonight, two of the four runways here at Miami International Airport are closed, delays averaging 5 hours.
2: Renewed concern now over political violence after the incident in Ohio yesterday involving Democratic gubernatorial candidate Amy Acton. An armed man was arrested for allegedly pushing his way toward the doctor-turned-politician as she was speaking at a local fair in Canfield, leaving some people injured in the process. Acton making her first comment since that incident today at the Labor Day parade in Cleveland. She was seen trying to help one of the victims hurt during the incident.
4: I refuse to look the other way like people didn't look the other way when I was a struggling kid in Youngstown, Ohio.
2: This is ABC News.
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6: Starting off in the Towson area, Baltimore County Police still reporting that they're investigating an earlier crash from this afternoon on Delaney Valley Road between Seminary Avenue and 695. Be on the lookout for possible police activity between Hampton Lane and Charmouth Road. Over on the outer loop of the Beltway, not seeing any delays or concerns from the I-95 interchange in White Marsh heading around to 795. Over on the inner loop of the Beltway, things are looking fine from the other I-95 interchange heading up towards I-70. Inside the Beltway, nothing to report on I-95 or on 895 at the Harbor Tunnel. Traffic's moving at speed. No reported work zones through the Harbor Tunnel or the Fort McHenry Tunnel. From the Mattress Warehouse Traffic Desk, I'm Ryan Dye, WBAL News Radio 1090 and FM 101.5.
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7: Clear and cool overnight with lows from 54 in the outlying suburbs to the mid-60s in Baltimore. Sunshine on Tuesday with highs around 86. More sunshine Wednesday, highs near 89. I'm meteorologist Tom Tasselmeyer on WBAL News Radio 1090 and FM 101.5.
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0: This is Mark Levin wishing you a happy Labor Day. Now back to the best of me.
13: The liberals and the Republicans don't like him. 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
0: You know, I was pointing out to my wife earlier today, actually, there are certain talk show hosts that are as predictable as can be. They will wait for me to take the lead. Because, look, folks, you only live one life. You only have so much time in a career. And I don't want to be on my deathbed saying, why were you so apprehensive? Or why were you so risk adverse? When you have certain principles you believe in, the good Lord has given you these formats. By God, use them. And that's the way I view this. I told you over the decade, I'm an activist. God, no, I'm not a journalist. I will tell you the news as best as I know it. I will tell you exactly what's going on best as I know it, and I'll give you my opinion. These data centers, I cannot think of many conservative talk show hosts who are out front supporting it. I can think of several who are opposed. I can't think of virtually any podcasters, maybe one or two of my buddies, who were supporting data centers. The vast majority were opposed, even my fellow hosts on other platforms. Same thing. So we did our Sunday show, and I laid it out in 21 minutes. Exactly why AI data centers represent the new industrial revolution, create jobs for blue-collar workers, union, non-union, middle-class people, upper-middle-class, wealthy people, and the opportunities for the mind, the human mind, to expand and to use these machines at super-fast speeds to gather data, to go through the data, to look at the algorithms, to help us as human beings find cures for the worst kinds of those hideous diseases, to improve our agricultural system, to ensure that our national security is number one and we can defend ourselves like no other country on the face of the earth, to create so many things that will improve your life and the life of your children and your grandchildren, to lay out the case and why local governments that refuse to embrace them, I am not saying put them in the back of a church. I'm not saying put them in the front yard of single-family homes. Obviously, you have zoning boards and local governments for a reason. But all the fear tactics, the scare tactics about what will happen with water is a lie. All the fear tactics, scare tactics about the cost of electricity, it has nothing to do with data centers and everything to do with radical Marxist left-wing Democrats and pseudo-conservative phony Republicans who have bought into climate change and have limited energy production and access in your community. Why are we at war with data centers when we have Islamists trying to destroy the country and Marxists trying to destroy the country? The jobs. People say, what's going to happen to our jobs? Are you kidding me? This is the greatest job creator that mankind has ever known. And the kinds of entrepreneurs and small businesses and then larger businesses that will be born from this is incalculable. Wait a minute. There's a wire out there, Mr. Padilla. I don't like these wires. I'm sorry. Too damn bad. There's some minimum things you're going to have to put up with. You know, you like a car, we have to lay asphalt for roads. I'm sorry. And we actually have to light the roads from time to time. I'm sorry. Sometimes we have to build bridges and tunnels. Oh, I'm sorry. You like electricity? You like to hit a switch and you get electricity in your home? Well, that requires electrical lines. Some are underground, very expensive to put them there. Some are above ground. Is that okay?
5: Is that okay? We have some of these cell towers for your phones. Otherwise, they don't communicate. They don't work. Is that okay? They're all over the place. Is that okay? I just want to make sure. We actually build homes that are all over the place. Is that all right? How about skyscrapers and office buildings and all the rest? Is that okay? I think it is. What about trains? Should we stop them? They seem so arcane, don't they? Yeah, stop the trains. Besides, they're loud. They make a humming noise. And when they hit a crossroad, those damnable, you know, noises go off. Sirens or whatever you want to call them. Oh, yes. And they should remove all the horns from cars. We don't need all this beeping going on, do we? I don't think we do. Now, do you want to live in an advanced industrial society where things are made easier for you? We don't have to go to the river to wash clothing? Because in some countries, they do. We don't have to actually be a hunter-gatherer in order to eat and provide for your family. Just go to the store down the street. Is that okay? I think it's okay. And I can go on and on and on. The Luddites. I told you what Luddites are. That's a real name for people who lived in the early 1800s and opposed the cotton gin and all these other things they were developing way back then. And then there was a second industrial revolution. Interestingly, really started after Karl Marx died. So his entire Marxist ideology doesn't even properly critique capitalism. Boy, you wouldn't have liked it back then, those of you who are faint of heart. They started drilling what we call oil wells, and they had massive oil spouting taking place, and they were burning off natural gas, and they had puddles turned into ponds, lakes of natural gas, until Rockefeller figured out, wait a minute, we have a use for natural gas. And what was it? What was it to replace kerosene? What else was it? Well, later in his life, the automobile was invented, and they were building them on assembly lines. I mean, we can go on and on and on, can't we? You know, those steel mills, I'm against steel mills. They're going to put them in my backyard. No, they're not. Coal mines in my backyard. No, they're not. Here's the deal. We've gotten so used to getting the end-use benefits of products that require people to get dirt under their fingernails. The vast majority of us don't work in these fields. The vast majority of us don't. But we benefited from this. Where do tires come from? We don't know. We just have them on the car, you know. Four for the price of three. Steel. Most of us have never been anywhere near a steering wheel. Now, obviously, some of you have, but you get my point. Oil wells. I mean, unless you look at the old oil wells in L.A. and places like that, the vast majority of us are not where oil is mostly drilled. We're not even near, if we don't live in the farmland areas, where food is produced or how ranchers do what they do. All we know is we go to the store and there it is. Oh, Frank. Yes, Allie. Hey, the price. Did you see this? A chicken? What's that? 17 cents a pound. It's up 17 cents a pound. We're getting ripped off, Frank.
12: We are?
5: Yes, we are.
12: Go to the gas station. All you do is you take the pump, you fill it up, you expect. Do you know where all that comes from? You know how much work goes into that? That there are fellow Americans that are producing this and refining this and transporting it. We're building pipelines to transport it, and then they come to gas stations, and they have to fill up the gas stations. The tanks are underground, and then all you do is pull the pump, stick it in. Hey, look at this. It's up 14 cents a gallon. What the hell is going on here? I am the voice for liberty. You might say, oh, good for you. I am the voice for liberty. I stand up to the Luddites. I stand up to the Marxists, the Islamists, the socialists, the woke right. And I'm going to continue to do so. I'm going to continue to do this. So we have somebody who says the 1980s were so passe. Really, they got it wrong, but even now it doesn't apply. The 1980s, the greatest economic growth, the greatest since the second industrial revolution. We'd never seen anything like it. The economy grew by the time Reagan left about a third. The entire economy. We'd never seen anything like it. Our foreign policy, the defeat of the Soviet Union was about the collapse, pushing communism out of Central and South America, other than Cuba, pushing it out of North Africa, Northwest Africa. It was incredible. It was unfathomable. He won two massive elections, did Reagan, by the popular vote and the Electoral College vote. Nobody had ever seen anything like this, not even FDR. And now we're told, forget about it. Forget about it. That was then, this is the, you boomers suck. Forget about it. We young people know how the world works, and we know everything. And we, you know what we need with a $40 trillion debt? You know what they're telling? More government. That's the ticket. More government. Not the kind that we have now. Strategic laser-like interventions to help the young people in the middle class. Oh, we've never heard that before. You know how you help the middle class? Get the hell off their back. Get the hell out of their way. Stop taxing the crap out of them and regulating the hell out of them. How do you help younger people? You don't help younger people by adopting their attitudes and adopting their experiences, which are very limited. You help younger people, as generations before have, by teaching them, showing them through experience how to succeed. And if you fail, how to pick yourself up and succeed. You teach them merit. You teach them hard work. You teach them a lot. Now, what's interesting to me is some of these people who go on with this ideology, they call it national conservatism. We used to call it paleoconservatism. It's some form of it, whatever it is. You know, Theodore Roosevelt wrote widely about nationalism, and he was a progressive. He ran third-party progressive party. All these isms and so forth, they're not new. When you hear somebody say, Huey Long, that's but Huey Long. Okay, first of all, Huey Long's not new. Secondly, Huey Long was a despot. He was a despot. And he was a socialist. If not a fascist. He was once asked, how are you trying to persuade people that fascism is a good thing? Words to that effect. You know what he said, Mr. Producer? By calling it anti-fascism. It reminds me of what George Orwell wrote. He said, have you ever noticed every government on the face of the earth claims to be a democracy, even those that are communist, they claim to be democracies. So words have meanings, and yet a lot of politicians, people in public office, they try to confuse them, contort them, and we need to unravel them. Why would we as conservatives and Republicans abandon, certainly, arguably, was one of the greatest periods of conservatism and republicanism in American history? That would be like now abandoning Trump, where we're gonna rue the day when he leaves office and we're stuck with somebody else, in my humble opinion. I'll be right back.
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7: With clear skies and light winds, it'll be cool tonight with lows ranging from 54 in the outlying suburbs to the mid-60s in Baltimore. Sunny skies on Tuesday, highs around 86. Sunshine on Wednesday, highs near 89. I'm meteorologist Tom Tasselmeyer on WBAL News Radio 1090 and FM 101.5.
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2: ABC News, I'm Stephanie Officer. As the country prepares to mark the 25th year since the 9/11 attacks, the FBI is out with a new warning on terror threats they say still exist in the U.S. ABC's Pierre Thomas.
3: While the FBI says it's better positioned to stop a large-scale, sophisticated attack like 9/11, Al-Qaeda and its offshoot, ISIS, have evolved in recent years, relentlessly seeking to develop so-called lone wolves right here in the homeland. Just 3 weeks ago, 35-year-old Jessica Bowie arrested for allegedly plotting to bomb the state capital in Albany in the name of ISIS.
2: The U.S. Coast Guard is now assisting Bahamian authorities after a small plane carrying four people crashed off Andros Island today. Relatives say the aircraft was traveling to Miami with an experienced pilot, his wife, and two grandchildren on board. Sylvie Larry is the pilot's niece.
4: We're asking for everyone out there to please help, whether it's by plane, by boat, any signs that you've noticed, to help us find them and bring them back alive.
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5: Traffic.
6: Starting off in the Towson area on southbound Delaney Valley Road, still seeing some delays approaching the 695 Beltway, where Baltimore County Police are still in the area responding to an earlier crash from earlier this afternoon. Also seeing some delays on the northbound side for travelers getting off at that exit from the 695 outer loop. Speaking of the Baltimore Beltway, not seeing any delays on the inner loop from the I-95 interchange in Arbutus heading around to 795. Nothing to report on the outer loop either from I-95 heading over to the JFX. Over on I-95 and 895, nothing to report through the Fort McHenry Tunnel or the Harbor Tunnel, respectively. 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
7: With clear skies and light winds, it'll be cool tonight with lows ranging from 54 in the outlying suburbs to the mid-60s in Baltimore. Sunny skies on Tuesday, highs around 86. Sunshine on Wednesday, highs near 89. I'm meteorologist Tom Tasselmeyer on WBAL News Radio 1090 and FM 101.5.
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0: Say what? Anyway, let me get back to Latukas James here. Charlie is a great piece, but let me give you the underlying news story from the New York Post. Prosecutor in New York, AG Latukas James' office, says he was ordered to dig up dirt on Trump allies, the report says. And as I said, prosecutors should be disbarred for this. A veteran prosecutor and state attorney general Latukas James' office claims he was ordered to dig up dirt on people and groups affiliated with Donald Trump, quote unquote, according to a bombshell report. Daniel Weisenfeld, a former Brooklyn prosecutor, now works in James's Investor Protection Bureau, said his boss instructed him, quote, to find and pursue crimes, unquote, committed by Trump allies, according to a since deleted email obtained by the Times Union. Do tell more. Weisenfeld alleged to his email on Friday that Bureau Chief Shimizu Maezawa, whatever, yabba dabba do, specifically directed him to target Trump himself. I'm quoting Trump Social, Hewlett Packard, DOJ approved merger, without having a credible reason for targeting the organizations and individuals, the outlet reported. The feds recently approved a $14 billion merger between Hewlett Packard and Juniper Networks. If you believe Trump is using, I'm quoting, if you believe Trump is using the DOJ attorneys to prosecute his enemies and further his political interests, you should find it equally troubling that Latukas James is doing exactly the same thing, Weisenfeld allegedly wrote in the message, which went to some 2,000 staffers before he yanked it. You can yank that all you want, but 2,000 staffers means it's out there. Notice the New York Post has it. Quote, I ask you, that you not serve as Tisha's personal attorneys by targeting her political enemies, he allegedly wrote. Instead, I hope you choose to prosecute crimes and find the individuals accountable, rather than targeting individuals and then finding crimes. Wiesenfeld, better find another job. No, I added that. Wiesenfeld asked that colleagues focus on prosecuting, quote, rampant nonprofit homeless shelter fraud and anti-Semitic crimes in and around synagogues, unquote, and accused Latukas of wasting, quote, significant public taxpayer dollars to target convenient public enemies. She's a beauty in so many ways, Mr. Producer. During her 2018 campaign, she vowed to, quote, prosecute the president for crimes committed in New York State. She was elected and kept her word after taking office. Yeah, she shouldn't be a lawyer. She should be a defendant, no question about it. In 2024, her office won a $360 million civil case against the president, his sons, his former company. We saw that. For overstating Big Apple property values and lying about his wealth. That was all BS. And we went through it syllable by syllable in full detail. Meanwhile, Wiesenfeld was placed on paid administrative leave, with a rep for Latukas calling the controversy a personnel matter in a statement to the Times Union. See what they did there? See what they did? They're trying to silence him. Oh, you're on leave. Why? What did I do? The Office of Attorney General is committed to upholding, yeah, okay, propaganda. Now, New York State GOP leaders slammed Latukas, if you will, over the leaked emails claims. Latukas weaponized the Attorney General's office into a political hit squad and then tried to cover up her tracks, said Republican Chairman Ed Cox. She's utterly unfit to serve. Again, she should be disbarred. New York is to serve an attorney general? Yeah, okay, got it. Let's see. When Sarita is attorney general, Sarita is apparently the Republican running against her. Sarita Kamitareddy. Is that how you pronounce it, Rich, or you don't know? Well, you know, with a name like that, how do you lose? Anyway, she's running against Latukas. It's always an uphill battle. So many Democrats. But, you know, I have a good feeling about some of these races in New York. I really do. Like the governor's race. Unless the people are suicidal, I mean, economically and politically, if this is what they want, then Democrats are your pick. They're your pick. You want freebies, you know, you got a lot of bigger and bigger population that wants freebies, wants something for nothing, think they've earned the right because they were born to take something from you who's actually earned it. Oh, yeah, it's sick and getting sicker out there. Truly is. Truly is. Let's see here. There was something I wanted to do on the audio front related to this. Hold on, ladies and gentlemen, I can't get it printed. So I am going to look. There it is. I don't think there is. No. Hold on 1 second. Everybody count the 10 backwards. Go ahead. I bet you can't do it. Let's see here. No, I'm not seeing anything. I'll tell you what. We'll take a little break, then we'll pick up. We'll be right back.
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16: Weather.
7: Clear skies and cool temperatures tonight with lows ranging from 54 in the outlying suburbs to about 65 in Baltimore. Sunny skies on Tuesday, highs around 86. More sunshine Wednesday, 89. I'm meteorologist Tom Tasselmeyer on WBAL News Radio 1090 and FM 101.5.
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0: cancer. More pain at the pump blamed on the war with Iran. ABC's Olivia Rubin in Washington.
1: Fighting in the Strait of Hormuz, keeping gas prices elevated back here at home. They're now averaging $4.15 a gallon. That's according to AAA. And that's on track to set a new record for the highest prices ever this time of year. The national average has never before seen $4 an average on Labor Day.
0: A tragic Labor Day for law enforcement in Claiborne County, Mississippi. A $25,000 reward is being offered for the suspect accused of killing a sheriff's deputy in the line of duty. Sheriff Edward Goods says the 45-year-old was shot while responding to a robbery at a convenience store early today.
2: He was a friend. He was a family man, married, four kids. Had been with the department 6 years. One of my best part-time officer, normally work full-time hours, but nothing but great things to say about him.
0: Deputy Terrion Bailey died at a local hospital. This is ABC News.
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4: Starting off on the Towson area, over on southbound Delaney Valley Road, Baltimore County Police responding to an earlier crash from this afternoon that still has at least one travel lane shut down between Charmouth Road and 695. Be sure to follow police direction in order to get by. Over on the 695 inner loop prior to 702 Southeast Boulevard, Maryland DOT reporting a disabled vehicle in the roadway. Right now, lane closures remain unknown, but traffic seems to be getting by mostly at speed. Finally, southbound I-95 prior to Mountain Road, Maryland DOT also reporting a crash now out of the roadway and on the southbound shoulder. From the Mattress Warehouse Traffic Desk, I'm Ryan Dye, WBAL News Radio 1090 and FM 101.5.
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6: Clear skies and cool temperatures tonight with lows ranging from 54 in the outlying suburbs to about 65 in Baltimore. Sunny skies on Tuesday, highs around 86. More sunshine Wednesday, 89. I'm meteorologist Tom Tasselmeyer on WBAL News Radio 1090 and FM 101.5.
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0: Well, here we are, laboring on Labor Day. That's right, the men of the morning. And this morning it
1: the
0: is...
1: The men of the morning.
0: Bruce Elliott. That has a nice ring to it, doesn't it?
1: Yeah.
0: The men of the morning.
1: The men of the morning.
0: C4's off today, but Bruce is kind enough to wake up early on a holiday and drag his behind here.
1: I have insomnia anyway, so
0: it's... Well, there you go. Join the club, bud. Join the club. So we're going to talk for the next 4.5 hours. We'd love for you to be a part of it. Glad you're up and at 'em. I don't know. Maybe you're going to work right now. Who knows? Or maybe you have insomnia as well, or you just couldn't wait to hear what we were going to talk about at 5:30 in the morning.
1: Probably it. That's probably it.
0: I mean, the numbers of people listening right now are off the charts high.
1: Mm-hmm.
0: And you know what, Bruce?
1: Wait a minute. Hold on. That's a bad sentence structure.
0: What's that?
1: You're saying the number of people listening right now are high?
0: No. Well, I mean, they might be.
1: You're saying they're off the charts high.
0: Off the charts, yeah. I mean, like, like the numbers are very high.
1: Oh, the numbers are high. I thought you were talking about their personal
0: habits.
1: Well,
0: they may be. I don't know. I mean, there's legalized marijuana now in the state, so it's possible that they are or coming down from something. Maybe had a little barbecue yesterday. Maybe there's a barbecue today that they're prepping for. And up early, getting
1: still
0: the pig.
1: Licking their beard and getting the last of the barbecue sauce from yesterday.
0: Absolutely. So, you know, we like to say in this country, we love our politics for sure, that things don't really matter until after Labor Day. Well, tomorrow will be after Labor Day. So I figured, you know what, let's get a little bit of a jump and talk about it right now on Labor Day. Because we are less than 2 months away from the midterm elections.
1: Yep.
0: That is right around the corner, boys and girls. And if you are to believe the polls, and I don't know if you are to believe the polls or not, but it is going to be a butt-kicking, and the Republicans are in a lot of trouble. Donald Trump is a lot of trouble. Republicans are in a lot of trouble. The odds on, you know, conventional wisdom is that they're going to lose the House by a lot and that they may even lose the Senate. There was a new poll that came out yesterday, an NBC poll that showed the president with a 64% disapproval. 64. His approval at 36%. That is minus 28.
1: And by the way, that's not a one-off. Financial Times has a poll out simultaneously. They say approval is 36, disapproval 59. So that's within margin of error.
0: Right. Now, if you are looking for polls that skew a little bit better for Donald Trump, Rasmussen does have a poll that shows it 55-44, but that's still minus 11.
1: Mm-hmm.
0: Not the greatest numbers, but 44 is kind of where Donald Trump has lived for most of his political life. And a Harvard-Harris poll done by Mark Penn actually shows it the best. That came out over the weekend as well on Friday, showed it with a 52% disapproval rating and a 44% approval rating. I did actually listen to Mark Penn, who, by the way, used to be the pollster for Bill Clinton, who said that the reason why his polls are closer is because he absolutely only talks to likely voters. And so he thinks that's why some of these things are, are skewed. Mm-hmm. Now, you know, you got to dig into each individual poll, but make no mistake about it. I mean, the president is in, and even Mark Penn said this, he's in bad shape right now. And to turn it around is going to be tough. So, you know, the question is, what is going on and how bad is it right now for the Republican Party?
1: Well, I think it's bad for the Republican Party. I don't think it's quite as bad as being portrayed. But a one-vote victory is a mandate in American politics. So you don't have to win these races by 12 to 15 points each. It's the preponderance of the vote across the country that's going to do it. The generic congressional vote, Financial Times again, Democrats 52, Republicans 45%. Democrats are up 7 in that. And the honest poll has Democrats 53, Republicans 43, and the Democrats are up by 10. It's hard to find a poll that has Republicans up in any area.
0: Mm-hmm. Here's the thing. You know, you look at these individual states where these Senate races are happening, and obviously the battlegrounds, Texas is now a battleground state. Maine is a tough one. It appears that your Republicans are going to lose North Carolina. I don't even think there's any hope of them winning North Carolina. Ohio is very much in play. Democrats are looking at that. Alaska, they have a good chance of winning. But there have been a couple of states that have popped up that have showed polls that are very, very close, including Kansas and Arkansas.
1: Mm.
0: Now, Tom Cotton, if Tom Cotton were to lose, that would be a whitewash that we haven't seen in a very, very long time.
1: Yep.
0: We may have to go back to the 1980s in that election with Ronald Reagan and everybody that came in with him, if that were to happen. And in Kansas, there the senator who's been there for a while is running negative ads against his opponent. Roger Marshall is the is incumbent there. He's running negative ads against his opponent, and that's where the party is right now. This is why, I mean, to me, why it is got to be very scary for the GOP, because they have really not a whole, and what do they have to run on? I mean, it seems to me that their entire campaign right now is those guys are socialists and they're crazy and they're wokesters and you can't trust them. And it's not a bad strategy to run on. That can work. Usually does work when you have candidates that are awful.
1: El Sayed, for example.
0: Yes.
1: In Michigan.
0: That's pretty much what they're running against. They're saying, you know, he doesn't have your values. He's a socialist. He is, sympathizes with the Islamists of the world that are out there. So that's pretty much what the policy seems to be when it comes to a campaign strategy for the Republicans. And like I said, it's probably their best thing to move forward on. It's a way to win, but it's not great when you're kind of not saying that your record is wonderful right now.
1: Well, the Republicans do have it's a pretty big target. You're shooting the side of the barn from the inside. You kind of hard to miss if the DSA is going to be the representative of the Democrat Party, because the policy positions of the Democrat Socialists of America are pretty out there. But if the Democrats represent themselves as Democrats and not as people leaning toward the DSA, then I think the Democrats are looking toward pretty substantial wins this coming fall.
0: Every state's going to be different, and every candidate matters. James Tallarico has a lead in a lot of polls down in Texas. I still would bet a ton of money, if not all of my money, that Paxton winds up winning that race. And you heard some grumblings last week about Republicans not very happy with Paxton, and is he lazy? Does he even want to win this thing? Should he have even won the nomination? Doesn't matter. He won the nomination. He is the nominee. They have to galvanize around him. And you're starting to see that John Thune apparently is going to Texas this week to try and campaign for him. Texas, obviously, El Sayed, very controversial figure. We know what happened in Maine with their candidate there. And basically, Susan Collins is running on the platform that, he's crazy. And not only is he crazy, but he married his cousin and had had two children with his cousin and didn't get married. So they basically they're running on how bad the other candidate is going to be. And I think that will help. It will help in Texas because Tallarico has some crazy things that he has to answer to. In Maine, you've got some real personal issues with that candidate as well. Same going on in Michigan with El Sayed and what he's going to have to do against Mike Rogers. So that works against him. But, you know, again, what are they running on? There's not much they're not running on the economy. They're not running on tariffs. They're not running on the war in Iran. There's, I guess, immigration. And even that, the president is underwater in because of ICE stuff. So it's not like, hey, vote for us for two more great years that we've already had starting in 2026.
1: Yeah, in Texas, for example, Paxton is at 50%. Tallarico is at 50%. So basically, kiss your sister. You start from here. But in Michigan, Michigan State and YouGov have a brand new poll out. El Sayed is up by 5. He's at 50. Rogers is at 45.
0: Yeah.
1: So there are unusual things happening. And whether or not Tallarico holds on and wins against the Republican, against Paxton, I don't see that happening because Tallarico has said some really odd things.
0: Yes.
1: And all you have to do is replay the stuff that he said.
0: I agree.
1: And there's going to reach enough red Texas voters that they're going to get out and vote for Paxton. It's a Republican version of a yellow dog Democrat. So they're going to get out and vote regardless.
0: There's also the money situation, and the Republicans have a boatload of cash. The president of the United States has $1 billion in his war chest, and he has said that he is going to give out at least $500 million to Senate Republicans in a smart way. Now, some of the ads that have started out are all about Trump.
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4: Traffic. Starting off on southbound I-95, approaching Mountain Road. Maryland DOT still responding to an earlier crash, now out of the roadway and on the southbound right shoulder, not impeding traffic too severely. Over on the 695 inner loop prior to 795, an earlier disabled vehicle has been removed from the roadway entirely. Right now, not seeing any delays on the inner loop from the I-95 interchange in Arbutus heading up to the JFX. Nothing to report on I-95 at the Fort McHenry Tunnel, and only some minor congestion delays southbound on 895 through the Harbor Tunnel. From the Mattress Warehouse Traffic Desk, I'm Ryan Dye, WBAL News Radio 1090 and FM 101.5.
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0: Happy Labor Day. Brian Neiman, Bruce Elliott is in for C4 this morning. Let's talk about a couple of economic news as it relates to jobs in this country. And depending on the job that you have, you may get a little bit of extra money in your back pocket, courtesy of the state of Maryland or the federal government. We've got two things here, Bruce, and I do want to kind of put both of them together. The phone lines are open at 410-467-WBAL. 410-467-9225. You can text us on the greensolutionsremodeling.com text line at 410-467-WBAL. We'll start with the local one first. We mentioned it earlier. Governor Moore is putting $50 million into a pot to allow for help in getting a new home, buying a home for the first time. Basically, it is a half a point, 0.5% on a mortgage rate reduction for teachers, police officers, firefighters, anybody who's a first responder or paramedic. If you are in one of those positions in Maryland, the state of Maryland is putting $50 million aside that you can tap into where you would be able to lower your interest rate on your mortgage by a half a percentage point. There also is a 0% interest on a second loan. That's kind of complicated, but basically they're looking at it and they're saying, you know what? You public servants, you guys matter a lot. We need you. We want you to not only work here, but we want you to live here. Mm-hmm. We want you to thrive here.
1: Fair enough.
0: So we're going to give you a little bit extra in order to find a home and live here because teachers and police officers and firefighters deserve it. Now, I, of course, don't like this. I don't like it because it's favoring certain professions. I don't think it's wrong. I think we've done enough already to try and entice teachers and police officers. There's a lot of different reasons why people go into those professions. I don't necessarily think a half a percentage point is going to push them into that profession or keep them here locally. But what I do think it might do is allow for Westmore to maybe say, hey, remember that little break I gave you? Maybe you could vote for me. Mm-hmm. And I don't think that public jobs should get benefit over the private sector. That's on the state level. Now, at the federal level, this came out over the weekend that this first reported in the New York Times that the Trump administration, this is being pushed apparently by the vice president of the United States, J.D. Vance, who wants to, it sounds like, change the tax code a little bit, and he wants to pay, straight up give money to anyone who has a stay-at-home spouse. So stay-at-home mom, stay-at-home dad. The Trump administration is pushing a federal change to give child care funds to married couples who have a parent who stays at home and does not work. Apparently, it would be up to or around $9,000 per year for these families, just straight cash into their account. So what do we make about that as an effort to help people who want to raise a family, maybe people who are thinking about having kids or not having kids? We know that there's a baby issue in this country and all across the world. Does that sound like that is fair to you to pay stay-at-home moms, stay-at-home dads straight cash into their bank account? 410-467-WBAL. 410-467-9225. Again, you can text us on the greensolutionsremodeling.com text line at 410-467-WBAL.
1: Well, one of the questions is, to what degree do we want to use the tax code to encourage or discourage behaviors, particularly at the federal level? The federal government takes money from us in the form of taxes, and then they get to decide how to spend it through our representatives, at least in theory. So if we want the federal government to have a major voice in determining the shape of our families and determining who gets to succeed and who gets to lose in this culture. In other words, are they going to put the thumb on the scale? Then none of this sounds bad. If you're like some of the rest of us would think that the government should tax us as little as humanly possible and stay out of the way and let us make our own way in the world.

0: and an argument was being made that, hey, instead of giving it to the insurance companies, we will give that money directly to the individual so they can pick where they want to use that, you know, $1,500. Do they want to spend it on insurance, or do they want to spend it on other things that would help them out? Their argument here is that this money would just go directly towards the individual and the parents who are at the stay at home versus sending them to child care providers and where some of this money is already going to. Obviously, those child care providers are supposed to give in kind reduction in prices and things of that nature to people so they can afford to have child care. I don't know. It's complicated. It's a little bit for me, like it is picking choosers, winners and losers, which we do. Listen, if you have kids, you wind up getting a tax break with the child care tax credits. If you own a house, you get a break on your mortgage. There are a lot of things that we do in it. But every time that the government does something, one of these things, it does impact behaviors. You're right about that. And that's why I kind of like, I don't know if I like this, and I hate what's going on at the state level.
1: Yeah, in my view, the government should stay out of this stuff. But you know, I tend to be like a very small government that doesn't do a whole lot. I don't like a great big government making huge decisions for us that impact how we structure our own families. I'd rather they tax us less, leave our money in our pockets, and let us make the determination as to how to spend our money. That doesn't seem to be the trend in this country right now.
0: Right. Now, I will say this about tax credits for having kids is that it's anybody who has kids. If you've got kids, you know, you can write them off in some aspects. I know that's simplifying it. This is, you have to have a kid or kids in a certain age group, obviously, and one of you has to not work. So it is it's much more niched, if you will, if that's a word. Ed in Owings Mill, you're first up on WBAL. Good morning. Happy morning, Labor Day, Ed.
2: Good morning, everybody. Hope you're having a wonderful Labor Day.
0: Thanks. You too.
2: So, this is so obviously political. It makes me sick, to tell you the truth, both of these things. The governor obviously wants to run for governor again, or he wants to be president. I don't know. Vance wants to run for president. We got a $40 trillion deficit, and they're worrying about this stuff. It's hard for me to fathom.
0: Yeah. It's a really good point. It's a really good point. Thanks for the call, Ed. And that is,
1: where's this money going to come from?
0: We're broke.
1: Yeah.
0: Like the $50 million from the state level, I've yet to hear where it's coming from. I don't know where they found $50 million to give a half a percentage cut on a mortgage for teachers and first responders and police officers. It's got to be coming from somewhere in the general fund. And why should you subsidize, you know, cheaper houses or cheaper debt for
1: anybody,
0: for anyone? I don't care what their job is. And why? And for Wes Moore, it is always the public sector. If you recall, during obviously the first part of the Trump administration, when he was, you know, going after federal workers and of that nature, he did everything he could, bend over backwards, to make sure that federal workers were able to find jobs and, set up all kinds of different programs that were up there for the federal workers. And never did he do these things for the private sector when jobs are lost, but it was for the public sector. And the same thing, obviously, with the teachers union. He always does whatever the teachers union wants. And here now it is, not only did you already get the biggest raise in the history of the teaching profession in the state of Maryland, but now we're also going to give you a little bit of a break on a house if you're buying it for the first time. And we'll throw in first responders and cops and things of that nature to make it sound like it's not just for the teachers. I mean, that's absurd.
1: If you go to the numbers, the Federal Reserve of St. Louis, and take a look at all employees of government in Maryland, what you'll see is that under Wes Moore, we've grown the number of state employees rather significantly. As a matter of fact, the number of state employees has trended upwards since the mid-1990s from around 420,000 to now around 540,000. That's a rather substantial increase in the number of state employees that we've seen as the Democrat government in Annapolis makes decisions that have to do with how our money is spent. Now, there was a period from around 2016 till 2020. Who was governor then?

0: where it stayed pretty much flat.
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4: Welcome back to the Lars Larson Show. I'll get back to your phone calls and emails in a moment. I told you yesterday how happy I was to see that the U.S. Supreme Court had ruled that drawing voting maps, in other words, drawing congressional districts based on the race of the people who vote in them, is unconstitutional. Now, I think that makes perfect sense. So I thought we'd talk about it with Zach Smith, who's a legal fellow with the Heritage Foundation, co-author along with Kelly Stimson of a book called Rogue Prosecutors. Hey, Zach, welcome back.
13: Well, thanks so much for having me on the show, Lars.
4: Now, of course, the Democrats have declared that this is Jim Crow 2.0. It's the end of everything. It's the end of the Voting Rights Act. It's all this. And despite all the strum and drang, are they making any sense at all? Because it sounds like a perfectly logical thing to do, say you can't draw congressional districts based on race. What's wrong with that?
13: Yeah. Look, there's absolutely nothing wrong with that, Lars. And in fact, as Justice Alito explained in his 6-3 decision, that's exactly what the Constitution itself commands. And unfortunately, what so many on the left are doing, including Justice Elena Kagan and her dissenting opinion, are really issuing these hyperbolic statements that don't bear a relationship to what the court actually did or what the Voting Rights Act itself actually requires. As Justice Alito explained in his decision, our Constitution says that you cannot, the government cannot treat citizens differently based on race. And to the extent lower federal courts had misinterpreted Section 2 of the Voting Rights Act to require states to draw congressional districts, to draw legislative districts specifically based on race, well, Justice Alito said that was just wrong, and that interpretation conflicted with the Constitution itself.
4: Well, in fact, Zach, isn't there kind of a racist assumption that's made by the Democrats that I don't think actually even works the way they think it does, that says if we just draw a district to have mostly black voters in it, they will reliably elect black candidates who we will make sure are the Democrat candidates and it'll benefit us. That seems to be their calculation, except it doesn't actually work out that way, does it?
13: No, it's very, it's an offensive stereotype to assume that everyone of a certain race or gender or ethnicity, everyone's going to think or vote or act the same way. That is exactly the type of thing that gives why racial stereotyping is so pernicious, so problematic, and why it should rightly be condemned. But look, as Justice Alito wrote in his opinion, Lars, this idea that somehow this is doing away with the Voting Rights Act, that the Voting Rights Act won't have any teeth or be available anymore, that's just not true. The Voting Rights Act is still available. Section 2 is still available for a cause of action. And as Justice Alito explained, when Congress passed it, if you look at the text of the Voting Rights Act, it was designed to combat intentional discrimination. Whenever state legislatures intentionally discriminate against individuals of a certain race, that hasn't changed. That cause of action will still be available. All that has changed is that these other kind of extraneous readings that lower federal courts have put in place, those are gone away. And Justice Alito made clear that now courts must adhere to the text of what the Voting Rights Act itself actually requires.
4: I'm talking to Zach Smith, who's a legal fellow at Heritage and a co-author, along with Cully Stimson, of Rogue Prosecutors. So, for example, If you had a situation where a predominantly black city in America was part of a congressional district, and then some evil legislature came along and split the thing up, so you take take pie sections out of this predominantly black city, and then subsume them in the larger white districts around them by splitting them up like a pie, you could look at that and say, no, that was a deliberate attempt to divide up a population that was predominantly black and diminish their voting power. You could have a situation like that, and the Voting Rights Act would apply, and it should, shouldn't it?
13: Yeah, that's right, Lars. If it was done to dilute the ability of individuals of a certain race or ethnicity to elect a certain candidate or to dilute their voting power itself. But here's the problem, Lars. Whenever we talk about redistricting, whenever we talk about racial gerrymandering, two different ideas often get conflated. Oftentimes, when we look at what Virginia has done, what Texas has done, those are political gerrymanders. Those are redrawing of congressional districts, and there are problems with what Virginia has done under Virginia state law, but fundamentally, it is a redraw for political purposes. The Constitution doesn't have anything to say about that. It doesn't prohibit redrawing districts for political reasons. What the Constitution does prohibit is that intentional discrimination, drawing districts based on race for the purpose of discriminating against individuals of a certain race. And so, unfortunately, what has happened over the past several decades is that many on the left have realized that these political gerrymandering type claims, they're not actionable under the Constitution. So they've used this very expansive reading, this misinterpretation of the Voting Rights Act, to try to shoehorn those political gerrymandering claims and try to transform them into racial gerrymandering claims instead. And that has been an incredibly pernicious and problematic practice that the Supreme Court finally put a stop to earlier this week.
4: You know what I found funny about all this, Zach, is sometimes it makes me look at numbers that I haven't looked at before. I've never had a reason to. And I said, oh, how many black members are there of the House of Reps? It turns out the number is 58. Ah, what percentage of the House of Representatives, 435, is 58? About 13. You say, oh, what percentage of America's population is black people? And you say, that's about 13%. You say, so you mean that you have about 13% of the House of Representatives is black representatives, and 13% of Americans are black citizens? And you say, oh, and do most of those black representatives represent predominantly black districts? And you say, no, most of them represent plurality white districts who decided they were just really good representatives, like Wesley Hunt from Texas, for example. Right. And you say, so in other words, if you go out and draw a whole bunch of black districts, it isn't necessarily going to get you Democrats or black representatives, is it?
13: Yeah, that's right. That's, again, the very type of stereotyping that is so problematic and the reason why it should be prohibited. But look, going forward, Lars, this is going to be a very impactful decision. We've already heard that Louisiana is putting its primaries on hold so they can redraw their map. That's good. They should do it. Supreme Court explicitly said their map violates the Constitution. And I suspect many other states that have used rates to draw majority-minority districts are going to have to take a hard look at their maps. And I'm hopeful that in states that have improperly relied on race in the past to draw their districts, that they too will do the right thing and redraw their maps, not relying on those racial considerations.
4: I hope they will do that as well. Zach, thank you very much. It's always a pleasure to have you on the show.
13: Of course. Thanks so much for having me on.
4: Thank you, sir. That's Zach Smith, who's a legal fellow at the Heritage Foundation, co-author, along with Cully Stimson, of a brand, well, relatively new book called Rogue Prosecutors. That's a very, very good one. Talks about all those DAs and prosecutors that were put in place by the machinations of people like George Soros. And, of course, they meant to go out and try to make American cities turn into chaos. Glad to get your calls at 866-HEY-LARS. Send emails to talk@LarsLarson.com. And if you believe in supporting American craftsmanship, U.S. veterans, and independent talk radio, go to my website, LarsLarson.com. 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I'm a collector of challenge coins. I decided we wanted one for the show. Each one of those comes with a personally signed thank you card, and I can tell you this, not a penny of the proceeds goes to me. Back in just a moment.

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15: Welcome back to the Lars Larson Show. Consider these two data points. Number one, Donald Trump is planning to head to Beijing next month. Meanwhile, China may have just hacked into the FBI surveillance systems and stolen American law enforcement data. Does that actually make sense, then, that we'd have anything to do with a country that's routinely hacking in to our intelligence and, in the case of the FBI, the Federal Bureau of Investigation? Wayne Barnes is a former FBI counterintelligence agent with 29 years of experience, the author most recently of A Traitor in the FBI. Wayne, welcome back to the program. How are you?
16: Thank you very much, Lars. I appreciate it.
15: So should we believe that China did hack into the FBI's surveillance system? And how in the world did they get away with that?
16: Well, my era was the Cold War, and up until, I guess, when computers really began to being used, and I retired after that, but I am still up to date on an awful lot of things which are answering your question. If the FBI tells you that they make a, have an announcement and they say that we were hacked and we believe it was the Chinese, I'd have to believe them. And that's a significant thing. The question is, what was taken, what was there which would be valuable, and what would they be looking for? And generally, we make the comparison of what would a human source be able to provide and what would a technical source, a penetration, be able to provide. And we always find the human sources are really much more valuable. If a person defects, like a Russian would defect during the Cold War, his information became history immediately. He can't tell you what happens tomorrow, but he can tell you all about the past.
15: Yep.
16: A live source can tell you about tomorrow. But when they penetrate this way, they can tell you what's a fact, what's in a machine, what's a meeting that took place, or information about an individual, but they don't have any ability to discuss or to tell you further about it. So while the hack is very significant, we don't want to lose it. It depends on what they do with it. I mean, when they say that so many thousands of people have had their identities taken and they're on the dark web, you have to have someone who's really involved in skullduggery to want to do something with that material. So they can do the hack, and I would rather have them not get into the FBI system or anybody else's system. They said there was a weak link was a third party, what would you call it, a contractor, I think.
15: A contractor.
16: Someone got in. So they'll stop that hole, but you have to keep plugging the holes, like the little Dutch boy sticking his finger in the dam. You have to keep stopping them from coming in.
15: Well, and I keep wondering, Wayne, I wonder if they get access, say they could hack into the computer system of the FBI and they get access to all the 302s that have ever been written by the agency, where they sit down and they talk to people about, you know, investigation they're doing. I mean, some of that stuff is so sensitive that even when it's released to the American public decades later, they have huge amounts of redactions from it because they consider the information to be potentially dangerous even a long time after the information was gathered. And the Chi-Coms are going to have access to all of that?
16: Yeah, take no offense. I have to laugh at this, not from you, but when I wrote my book, A Traitor in the FBI, The Hunt for a Russian Mole, it was the first time a book that was nonfiction counterintelligence was ever submitted to the pre-publication review. I submitted it in 2016, and it took 7 years to have them allow it to be shown. So the contrast is it took 7 years to give a retired agent still with clearances to get the book published through, but then someone will hack in and, you know, have, and minutes take so much devastating information. So the you know, it's a sad contrast. But well, yeah, if they can, they can hack in and do that to get sensitive information, it really depends what they want to do with it. A lot of times, the hacker is, well, when they have an espionage ring and you meet someone in a dead drop site in a park someplace under a bridge, the man who's doing that intelligence work is the spy. But the person has to get the information which the American has given for, you know, diamonds or money. That person in the embassy and back in Moscow will have to analyze it, figure what to do with it. So there's one technical person, he knows how to break into a system, but then they have to have analysts take a look at the rest and see what they want to do with it. In the meantime, if we know that they've gotten in there, maybe we can try to plug them as soon as possible. And also, sometimes when we realize that they're breaking into a certain spot, we've done this with live sources, when we realize that person we have as an agent is actually a double agent, will start to supply disinformation. And at that point, the Russians don't know that, but when they do realize it, they have to try to figure when the bad information started coming in. You can do the same thing with computers. If you want them to come in through a certain path and then you furnish false information and they think it's good information, that's just a counterintelligence tactic to try to make it so we're safer by having them not know what we're doing by giving them bad information. It works with live people. It works with computers.
15: Well, and Wayne, one of the things I wonder about is in the advent of AI, I find AI to be really disturbing technology because the idea that you could turn over to a computer massive amounts of data. And the computer can potentially see all the connections that it might take a human being weeks or months or years to be able to wade through and say, oh, this 302 over here, it said this back in 24, but this report in 25 said this, and then there was this phone number. I mean, even seeing those connections would be very difficult to do for a human being. But for the computer, it may be a child's play.
16: Right. And one of the problems is that computers only go based upon data. They don't have a creative thought process to figure things out. They only put together the ones and the zeros that they've got. And I've seen many, many things. If you write in prose, I wrote an essay where I was involved with four-leaf clover, and I wrote that the field had weeds aplenty. And it went through. That's very poetic. And it came back to me and said there were a lot of weeds. So that's the idea that the computer, the AI, they really can't give you the feeling. They only know what's in there. So if they take information, the 302 is a report of an interview that someone in the FBI conducts.
15: Right.
16: For your audience. If there's inconsistent information in more than one 302, it isn't that one is wrong. They just have to modify to understand what is right, what is the full story, because each one comes with a different interview, different people. So there could be some benefit to that, but still you have a human brain behind it to understand what has to happen next. And that's going to be an analyst, of which they have hundreds of great analysts in the FBI.
15: Hey, Wayne, am I wrong to distrust that agency? Because they seem to miss an awful lot.
16: But the FBI?
15: Yes.
16: Oh, well, they're the only ones. They're the only ones who do what they do. I've heard people talk about taking down the FBI, but there's so many things that the FBI does that are just, and they're doing them so really, really well. I mean, I was in 29 years, and I worked counterintelligence. I worked healthcare fraud. Just stopping Medicare fraud I was in Miami for a few years. One out of every third healthcare fraud case in America is based in Miami. So there was just work coming out of our ears. It was just astounding. No one else can do that. Not just the intelligence work, but we have primary jurisdiction in bank robberies. And, while the police are always there first because they have presence on the street because of the insurance. The government insurance on the FDIC and SSLIC, they are the ones that give the FBI primary jurisdiction. So we have to be the ones investigating. It has to be a federal matter.
15: Yep.
16: So there are ways legally that it has to take place.
15: Exactly. That is Wayne Barnes. Wayne is author most recently of A Traitor in the FBI, former FBI counterintelligence agent with 29 years. Wayne, thank you very much. Back in a moment, you've got the Lars Larson Show.
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6: From ABC News, I'm Stephanie Officer. New info on Sunday's deadly cargo plane crash at Miami International Airport. NTSB officials saying Monday they've recovered the plane's black boxes but have yet to interview the two surviving crew members. ABC's Victor Oquendo.
7: Miami International Airport does not use EMAS. It's a system of lightweight, crushable material at the end of a runway to stop planes. At least 70 airports nationwide have installed that safety system, and the FAA credits it with saving nearly 500 lives.
6: Officials add the five victims killed were limited to the two vehicles hit when the plane overshot a runway and crashed on a nearby road. An Illinois woman is accused of murdering her child last week after allegedly texting about Lindsay Clancy, a Massachusetts mother charged with murdering her three children who blamed postpartum psychosis. ABC's Aaron Katursky.
8: While her husband was out of state, police say Corey Walsh hanged her two-year-old son from a rafter in the basement of the family home in Frankfurt and then began stabbing herself in an upstairs bathtub. Court records said Walsh told police she did this to her baby because he was the devil. Her attorney said she was having a psychotic episode. Witnesses told police Walsh had recently become very invested in the Lindsay Clancy murder trial, which ended with the jury deadlocked.
6: Brooklyn, New York, an ocean of colors, flavors, and music Monday for the 59th annual West Indian American Day Parade. Soca pioneer Kess of Trinidad's Kess the Band, honorary Grand Marshal, with Jamaica's Buju Banton. Kess told me it's about time Soca gets the recognition it deserves.
9: It is an honor to have a page in the story. You know, I want to do my part and push my part and open the way and open the pathway for the younger ones as well, too, and preserve the history. And bring all of that in the forefront and get people to really know who we are. Now is the time. The doors have opened. Now let's showcase and show people who we are and why we are important for the world now.
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6: Russia and North Korea opened the first road bridge across their shared border Monday. A close call over Los Angeles.
11: The United Airlines Boeing 737 MAX 9 was landing at LAX from Orlando on Monday when the pilots alerted air traffic control a drone almost hit them. The audio from ATC.com.
12: United 325, just at our present position at about 4,000, we had a drone go right by the aircraft.
13: Oh, okay. Did you see color rotors?
12: We thought it was a bird at first. It was so close, but maybe quadcopter style.
11: Other pilots were warned about drone activity in the area. The United flight landed safely. Alex Stone, ABC News, Los Angeles.
6: Labor Day does not just mark the unofficial end of summer. It's the official start to the school year. And the American Academy of Pediatrics is reminding parents to limit their kids' screen time.
14: It's not just about the screen time. It's about how can we find high-quality digital media. It's about how we're using it together and learning from it. And then it's also about the digital designs that may or may not align with children's well-being and development.
6: Dr. Tiffany Munzer, assistant professor of pediatrics at the University of Michigan, says it's important to be transparent with kids. The TSA has launched a new program called Gateside by TSA PreCheck, allowing eligible members without a plane ticket to go through airport security to meet someone at their gate. I'm Stephanie Officer, ABC News.
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20: Mostly clear skies and cool overnight with lows from 54 in the coolest suburbs to 65 in downtown Baltimore. Sunny skies on Tuesday, high temperatures around 86. More sunshine on Wednesday, highs around 89. I'm meteorologist Tom Tasselmeyer on WBAL News Radio 1090 and FM 101.5.
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31: Welcome back to the program. It's a pleasure to be with you. Over the weekend, Spirit Airlines shut down. And in the interest of full disclosure, I own no stock in Spirit. I can't even remember if I've ever flown on Spirit Airlines, maybe once, but if I did, I paid full fare. So I've got no financial dog in the fight or otherwise, but Spirit Airlines died over the weekend. 17,000 workers out of a job, and it seems to me that probably wouldn't have happened if the Biden administration had allowed the merger of Spirit and another small airline, JetBlue, to go forward. But they didn't. They blocked it. And I thought, let's find out what's really going on here, why this happened, who's to blame, and whether or not the U.S. government should have reached out to help Spirit Airlines stay in business. I'm not in favor of government subsidies either, and I would imagine that Mark Scribner isn't either. He's a senior transportation policy analyst at the Reason Foundation. Mark, welcome back to the program.
0: Well, it's great to be back, and you're right. I would not have failed or supported a bailout of a failed airline.
31: I mean, all bailouts, all subsidies, if we could get rid of every single one of them, I would do it tomorrow. And that includes the farmers and everything else. I think we'd all be healthier for it. But what went wrong here? And do you have an insight as to why the Biden administration thought it was necessary to block a merger that would have created out of two small airlines, one slightly bigger one that would have had maybe 9% of the marketplace? They certainly weren't going to be a market maker, were they?
0: Right. And I think, and that's gotten quite a bit of attention, including from Trump administration, which has rightly criticized the Biden administration's decision to block that merger between Spirit and Blue. But I think what the Biden administration did was actually worse, because before they blocked that merger, which maybe would have allowed Spirit to stay in business for a bit longer, but Blue is hurting right now. But really, what happened was before that. So in 2023, they unwound the American Airlines JetBlue partnership. It was called the Northeast Alliance, went from 2021 to 2023. It was a coordinated effort. And what JetBlue was trying to do under that is an American trying to better compete, especially New York, with Delta and United. And JetBlue didn't have the planes. They didn't have the crews. So at the time when they were still in that partnership with American, they had offered to purchase Spirit so they could acquire those planes and crews and then continue expansion. Well, 2023, the Biden administration sued and got a court to force JetBlue and American to unwind that partnership. They declined to appeal. So then by the time we got to 2024, with the JetBlue Spirit merger, that didn't really make a whole lot of sense at that point, but the Biden administration still blocked it. So it was really a double whammy from the enforcers in the Biden administration that brought this all about. But I think it really goes back to their attack on the American Airlines JetBlue partnership.
31: Okay, but look, Mark, if you can make this understandable for a layperson like me or the folks in my audience, if the goal of the government is to stop, say, monopolies from happening, we understand that. We understand the dangers. I think anybody could understand the danger of having any one company that dominates a marketplace so much that they can virtually dictate, you know, what they're going to supply and at what price and everything else. But what were they fighting by forcing the dissolution of the deal between JetBlue and United? What was the goal?
0: Their simplistic antitrust analysis that basically focused on the count of the number of airlines. And that's really the wrong measure. I mean, the Biden administration was hostile to the consumer welfare standard, which actually requires work and analysis to demonstrate whether or not a given transaction has positive or negative effects. They were so obsessed with the number of carriers without paying attention to, well, how do those carriers compete with one another?
31: Right.
0: And
31: Mark, let me throw this in. And again, I'm the total layperson. You could have 20 airlines, but if one of them has 50% of the market and the other 19 split up the other 50%, you've got a problem. You could also have like four airlines, and if each one had 20-25% of the marketplace, they might be just very good competitors because they're all big enough to compete but small enough that no one of them can dominate. Is that analysis too simplistic?
0: No, I think that's right on. And really what you should be looking at, I think it's you're looking at routes. You've got to do the analysis at the route level because that's what matters. It doesn't matter that you've got an airline here of X size, another airline over there of Y size. It's how they compete on the individual routes. And then you basically expand that route level analysis up. And that's what gets you whether or not a given transaction is pro-competitive or not. But, you know, if you're just doing simple counts of the number of players, that's really not going to tell you anything useful.
31: Because if the DOJ is being that simplistic, when they have all the horsepower to actually do the kind of analysis you're talking about, because I can imagine you might have, you know, a generous number of airlines, and yet if one of them sort of dominated the East Coast or one of them dominated the West Coast, that could still be a problem. But again, you have to analyze how do they compete with each other. If you say, oh, yeah, all these comparators, these are all competitive, but the whole West Coast is owned by United or American or whatever.
0: Right. If you've got a strong competitor and a weak competitor, they're really not on the same, you know, level playing field there. So having multiple strong competitors, that's what ultimately drives real competition and really delivers the choice and lower prices that they're all chasing.
31: Well, unfortunately, now we've got 17,000 people out of business. And at some point, I assume that if Spirit is gone and they end up being dissolved or liquidated, I assume that their roots will be picked up by somebody. Probably a lot of their employees will end up going to work for somebody. And I would imagine the airplanes are going to be purchased by somebody who's going to put them back in the air and attempt to fill them with passengers. But this kind of thing, thank you very much, President Autopen. And Mark, that's Mark Scribner from the Reason Foundation. Mark, thanks so much for coming on the program. Hey, folks, there's a free report, and I need you to put your hands on this report. It's called The Secret War on Cash. 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
9: Becoming mostly clear and cool overnight. Low temperatures from 54 in the outlying suburbs to around 65 in downtown Baltimore. Lots of sunshine for Tuesday. High temperatures around 86. It'll be sunny on Wednesday. High temperatures near 89. I'm meteorologist Tom Tasselmeyer on WBAL News Radio 1090 and FM 101.5.
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1: Welcome back to the program. It's a pleasure to be with you, and always glad to welcome back to the program John Solomon, the founder of JustTheNews.com. And John, what has Just the News been able to publish and document about what the Biden administration was doing in apparently waging war on Christian faith and Christian values?
15: Oh, no doubt. Disproportionate focus on treating Christians hostily, according to a report released today by Congress. It ranges from everything from treating pro-life protesters with a worse penalty than pro-abortion protesters at under the FACE law, which is a big law that has a lot of controversy about it. Clear disparities in the targeting of parents who were Christian versus non-Christian with identical crimes. And it's a very troubling portrait that the House provided today in this panel in this report. And it is kind of consistent with what we saw anecdotally, right? We saw parents yep. who wanted to make sure their children were protected in school, not transitioned in school. They were treated as domestic terrorists. Remember, the CIA said mothers who preferred to be childbearing were more likely to be amenable to becoming extremists. That's a CIA conclusion. That report was recently retracted. It had no intelligence behind it. It was just a propaganda document. And, of course, as I said, the disparity in treating pro-life versus anti-abortion or pro-abortion protesters very differently. So the Biden administration may be, and also Catholics. Remember, Catholics who preferred the Latin Mass. They were treated with extraordinary hostility and deemed to be more likely to be a domestic extremist. So the Biden administration was one of the most anti-Christian administrations in American history. That was the top line conclusion of this very bombshell report released today.
1: Well, and John, one of the things that I find most surprising about all this stuff that fits into this general category is the extent to which people in the agency that maybe aren't ideologically aligned with the administration, but they just go along with it. If they say, this is what we're going to do. And it kind of surprised me because I'd think there'd be somebody in there in the same way, you know, that you might say if you joined a police agency and they said, well, routinely, if we find somebody that's out of line, we just put a good beating on them behind the, you know, behind the barn or behind right. the, you know, behind the high school. And you say, hold on a second. I don't want to participate in that. Were there no people who were willing to stand up against this nonsense?
15: Well, I think early on, the administration made examples of people. Remember what happened to those IRS agents who just wanted to treat Hunter Biden like every other tax cheat? Remember
1: yep.
15: the incredible. So there were very early on clear examples that if you stepped out of line, you were going to lose your job, lose your career, lose your reputation, maybe lose your income because you'd have to. Remember all the FBI agents whose security clearances were pulled, which is a really unique way to punish a thing. You don't fire them, so they can't go and sue to say I was wrongly fired. You take their security clearance away, say they can't do the job without the security clearance, you stop paying them, and they're left in limbo. They can't get another job because they're technically still in the FBI, but they're unpaid. The Biden administration worked with extraordinary alacrity to chill everyone who dared be a whistleblower, and that's why so many people didn't. The second Joe Biden left office, the whistleblowers came out of the wall. You think of all the stuff that the FBI has uncovered, all the things that the DOJ uncovered. There were people that blew the whistle on the prosecutors who weaponized the FACE law against pro-life protesters. So those whistleblowers came out the second the repression was lifted. But one of the things that history will look back on in Joe Biden is the mental acuity issue, the corruption issues. I think the hostility to whistleblowers who had real wrongdoing that they were trying to bring to light may be one of its signature legacies, and it's not a proud one.
1: John, is there any chance that we're going to see people prosecuted for this stuff?
15: I think we're starting to see it. The Southern Poverty Law Center indictment was a shot heard around the world. James Comey's indictment, maybe a light one right now. I'm not sure it'll survive a challenge, but that is just a warm-up to what's coming down the road. We saw Anthony Fauci's deputy indicted this week. I think you'll see 10 to 20 major indictments around federal weaponization, federal abuse, federal corruption in the next 3 to 4 months. Joe DiGenova just got started down in Florida. But I do. I think after a long period of waiting and a frustrating period of waiting in America, I think making America accountable again, MAA, MAAA, may be something that this spring and summer is remembered, the moment we made America accountable again.
1: See, that's the thing that I think a lot of us want to see, John. We want to see some people prosecuted because...
15: No doubt.

0: not only a deterrence and a punishment. There may be a big piercing of a lot of false narratives that were shoved down the American public's throat for a long time. And I think that's going to have a big effect on young voters who were sold a bill of goods and by their teachers and their teachers' unions and the activists around them, that maybe what you were told wasn't true after all.
1: You know, John, I took a look at some numbers today because I like to play with numbers and about all this, the redistricting of the congressional districts. And I saw some comments from Wesley Hunt from Texas who's saying, look, I'm from a predominantly white district, but I'm a black member of Congress. And why did they hire me? He says he got more votes than Trump would have got in that district.
0: Right.
1: But he said, look, they hired me because they thought I'd be a good congressman, which is very persuasive. And then he said, look, there are 58 members of Congress. And I went back and did the math, my producers and I said, hey, look at this. 58% is about 13% of 435 members. That means the black members of Congress represent the 13% that are black Americans in the general population. And you say, and the majority of them are not from predominantly black districts. It's not as though, in fact, I think that would have been kind of a, I guess, a flaw if you'd say, well, we've got 58 members of Congress who are black, but they're mostly from black districts. So, in other words, it'd be the kind of thing that DEI does to people. Say, they probably got elected because they're from a black district. No, the majority of them are from plurality white districts, not plurality black districts, and they got elected because they're good.
0: Yeah, I think you're on to something. We were moving toward the colorblind society. We really were. It threatened the fabric of the Democratic and leftist movement in America, so they had to contrive a racial strife to keep that business model going, to keep the money flowing, to keep the nonprofits in business. And that is the storyline, one of the many powerful storylines that the Trump Justice Department, I think, is beginning to expose. And buckle your seatbelts. I don't think the SPLC is the only nonprofit about to be exposed, not only for criminal behavior, but for defrauding the American people with false narratives.
1: That is John Solomon, the founder of JustTheNews.com. 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

0: sunny skies on Tuesday, highs around 86. More sunshine Wednesday, up to 89. I'm meteorologist Tom Tasselmeyer on WBAL News Radio 1090 and FM 101.5.
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0: something to say? 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
1: 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We open up the phone lines and every subject is fair game. 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And if you're a naysayer, we put you right to the head of the line at 866-439-5277. 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So, terrible situation that we've talked about on this show before, a 2022 incident 3 years, now 4 years ago, very nearly, in which a sheriff's deputy shot and killed an off-duty police officer because the sheriff's deputy mistook him for a robbery suspect. And now a settlement, a payout, has been arranged of $7.5 million for that wrongful death. I thought we'd talk to our friend Angus Lee, who's an attorney in Washington State. Angus, welcome back to the program.
2: Hey, Lars. Thank you for having me.
1: Is there any question? I mean, I always tell people if a lawsuit is going to be brought, it's usually by the person injured against the people who did the injury. But if the injury was a pure and simple a mistake, and a mistake was made, is this kind of settlement something that is absolutely necessary? And should the taxpayers be funding the cost of it?
2: Yeah, that's a great question. And the answer is sure, absolutely. And the reason is, one of the things that we do in our legal system and in our country is we recognize when someone has harmed another person negligently, even if they didn't intentionally do it or recklessly do it, but they were negligent and they caused harm to someone else, we make them whole as best we can. And so an easy way to think about that is, if a police officer is driving his car down the road faster than he should, and he causes an accident and hurts somebody, we say, you know, that person that was hurt when that police officer was driving too fast, they should be made whole. They should be compensated. They shouldn't have to suffer that loss on their own. And that applies in situations where the police are driving too fast or when they're shooting too fast.
1: Well, in fact, couldn't it actually apply even further than what you said? You said, say the officer is driving too fast. Let's say the officer is appropriately responding beyond the speed limit to an emergency which justifies that speed, even if he's doing everything right, and then somebody ends up killed, you're going to see a settlement, right?
2: Yeah, absolutely. And as a society, I think we all recognize we want that. We need law enforcement, and we need law enforcement to be able to do their job. At the same time, we don't want the person who's accidentally hit when the officer's responding at high speed to be the one that bears the loss of what society needs, you know, individually. We all want to make that person whole or their family whole as best we can, because we do want police to be able to respond and do their job. But when bad things happen to good people, we want those people taken care of.
1: Well, and I guess the answer to not having these kind of mistakes made or accidents happen is proper training, because isn't that always going to come up as the question is, and when you said he shot too fast? Segura had apparently stabbed Officer Sahota as they were wrestling in his driveway after he'd been mistaken, and one of the deputies got out of his patrol vehicle and shot Sahota, mistaking him for the criminal suspect, and then Sahota died from the gunshot wound. So that's what happened, and that it was potentially avoidable, right?
2: Yeah, it was actually totally avoidable. And like you're talking about, part of it is we want officers to have the best training, and we also want them to have the best policies and procedures. And one of those policies and procedures that a county law enforcement agency should have is one that trains their deputies on how to deal with situations where you have plainclothes officers on scene when you're responding. Unfortunately, Clark County didn't have a policy or training protocol for those situations, which all experts in police procedures recognize that law enforcement agencies should have. And I think Clark County will have that going forward.
1: I guess what makes me, because I think, you know, in the case of somebody harmed, in this case, the family lost a family member and it shouldn't have happened. I think somebody should have to pay for the damage that you've done to that family. What bothers me about this, Angus, is that the folks who will pay this tab are not the ones who made the decision, meaning the county officials who made the bad call or failed to have the right kind of training in place. They don't lose personally. It's only the taxpayers who pay the bill. Whereas, you know, if I went out and I hurt somebody with my actions, I get sued. I have to pay the tab, or my insurance does, but then I have to pay, you know, I have to pay increased premiums and things like that. Or the damages might be big enough that they say, we're going to take your house and everything you've got because you have to pay this damage. It hits me personally. These kinds of suits don't hit the officials who made the bad decisions, do they?
2: No, they don't. And, you know, in our structure of society and government, I always tell people there's some limits to what the legal system can do, and that's where the electoral process system kicks in. And so it's a political solution. So when people see that their county elected officials didn't do their job of putting proper policies and procedures and training in place, once you've made the family whole that's been injured, that's when you look at, hey, do we need to address this in the electoral process to get better elected officials to do the job?
1: You know what I'd almost prefer, Angus? I'd prefer a system in which any time a county gets sued because or a city, that when there have been gaps, that the person or the persons who made the judgment call, we don't need that training, we don't want to give that training, that person has to take a piece of whatever the action is, you know, as opposed to just saying, well, the county is going to have to pay this, but you don't lose a dime. You don't suffer a bit, even if you were the one who said, you know, you as a police official or a county official said, we're not going to have that kind of training. And it's my job to decide it. Say you're a county administrator or an elected sheriff. Those people, should they have to pay something?
2: Yeah. You raise a really interesting point about how in our structure of government, the decision makers are very far removed from the consequences of their decisions.
1: Yep.
2: And the political scientists have analyzed this and discussed it and found the closer you tie the consequence to the person making the decision, the more responsive that person is to the consequences and more involved they become in making the right decision. So definitely.
1: That's the thinking I would have, Angus, is if you said, if your city ever ends up or county gets sued for $7.5 million, you're going to take 10% of it personally. You're going to pay $75,000. So I would think that would get your attention. That is Angus Lee. He's an attorney in Washington State talking about the $7.5 million payout that is being paid to the family of a man mistakenly killed by a wrongful shooting.
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7: Weather.
8: Mostly clear skies and cool overnight with lows from 54 in the coolest suburbs to 65 in downtown Baltimore. Sunny skies on Tuesday, high temperatures around 86. More sunshine on Wednesday, highs around 89. I'm meteorologist Tom Tasselmeyer on WBAL News Radio 1090 and FM 101.5.
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1: Welcome back to the program. It's a pleasure to be with you, and I'm glad to get to your phone calls and emails. You know, we've talked a lot about DEI on this program. It says you're not going to pick people for jobs or schools or opportunities based on their skills and abilities. Pick based on what's between their legs. Pick based on what kind of gender they identify with or what kind of sexual preference they have. Pick based on the color of their skin. Don't pick on those qualification measures. Pick on those individual characteristics. I think that's crazy. Well, now the White House has released a study on DEI, and I think a lot of corporate boardrooms are going to be very uncomfortable with it. So I've invited Andrew Krapuschets on, who is CEO of Red Balloon. Andrew, welcome back to the program.
2: Hi, thanks for having me, Lars.
1: By the way, for people who don't know it, Red Balloon is an enterprise that helps hook up companies with the most qualified employees and the most qualified employees with the companies that actually want to choose people based on skills and abilities and not based on personal characteristics like color, right?
2: That's right. That's right. And can you imagine, you know, actually hiring someone based on, are they good at the job? Are they able to work hard, be a culture fit, actually grow my business, believe in capitalism? It's kind of fun because we get to help those people find great jobs with great businesses. And we hear from businesses all the time, when you hire the right people who are a culture fit, who are, you know, believe in the American dream of working hard and earning what you have, you as a business, you're going to make more money and you're going to have more fun in the meantime. So that's what we do. And we get to help a lot of businesses all over the country. And in fact, Lars, one of the things we're not talking about today, but we actually just took on a huge engagement with the Department of State. So we're going to help hardworking patriots in the Department of State and Marco Rubio's organization, which we're very excited about getting to help there.
1: Well, let me ask you this. What have we had a government, say, under Joe Biden, President Otto Penn, or under Barack Obama, where they were hiring people at state, which is a very critical function of the federal government to represent the president in dealing with other countries? Have we been hiring truly the best qualified people or hiring people who met other characteristics?
2: Well, it's interesting because it ties into this DEI topic because the Department of State actually had a 50-person recruiting team, and they were focused on, you guessed it, DEI as one of their primary objectives when they were doing hiring. So they had somebody who was focused on the Hispanic community, someone who was focused on the LGBTQ community, someone who was focused on the historically black colleges. And what that did is it meant they weren't looking for the best people for the job. They were looking for people who, you know, fit a certain characteristic, not based on skills, not based on abilities. And right now, the Trump administration is reaping the rewards of that. When they, you know, go to the embassy in Botswana and say, hey, we need you to go to the government and negotiate a deal, they're finding that these people don't have the skills necessary and simply aren't willing to work hard, right? They'll say, hey, go do this. And they'll be like, you know, I don't feel like it. What do you mean you don't feel like it? You're getting a paycheck. And in the real world, there's this one-to-one correlation between I sign your paycheck and you do what I say. And unfortunately, a lot of these people didn't see that. So we are helping fix that problem here at Red Balloon for the State Department.
1: Well, and by the way, this new study that came out of the White House, the part that jumped out at me was it found industries that pursued DEI and by promoting minority managers were 2.7% less productive than those who did not. And I know some people might hear that number and say 2.7. How much is that? I said, well, it's the entire profit margin of Walmart. I mean, if you took a giant industry that makes, say, billions or tens of billions of dollars and make 2.7% more or 2.7% less, that's a gigantic amount of money, isn't it?
2: That's right. And actually what they're looking at, and basically they quantified it as at $94 billion annually that the U.S. economy is not producing that would have been otherwise because of these hiring practices, right? And it's a two-edged sword, right? Not only are you hiring someone based on their skin color, basically based on who their parents are or what they believe around their about their sexuality, right? Yep. When you're hiring people based on that, not can they do the job? Do they actually have the skills, the drive, the desire, the work ethic to be successful in this job? Not only does that hurt the productivity of the people under them and the people around them, but then if you have a minority that actually has those skills, has the drive, has the desire, and gets in that position, the study actually shows that it discriminates against those people because now everyone's looking sideways at them like, oh, you just got this job because of your skin color. You just got this job because you're a woman, when that's not actually true. And then they're actually less able to get their job done because everyone assumes that they're just a DEI hire, not actually a competent person, right? So it actually hurts everyone when you don't use merit as the way to determine if someone's going to get a job or not.
1: And Andrew, you know, I've got my own theory. I couldn't write an academic paper on it, but I'll give you two of those kind of hires that were made in the last few years, and everybody will know their names. One is Ketanji Brown Jackson. She's sitting on the Supreme Court, and she's, yep, by all accounts, not the sharpest tool in the shed. And then you've got Kamala Harris, who was vice president to Joe Biden, then for a time not chosen by voters, the candidate for the Democrat Party, and she was a gigantic disappointment. And when you say, what happens when you hire people based on gender and skin color, you say, Kamala and Ketanji, and they say, oh, enough said. I don't, you know, we know what the result is going to be. It's painful, isn't it?
2: It is. It is really painful. And it's funny because if you use it in any other context, let's imagine you're an NBA team and you decide, you know, we're going to hire not based on the ability to put the ball in the hoop or based on how tall you are, or your ability to block shots or get assists, but we're going to base on skin color. Like, we need to have more Asian women on our NBA team. Well, no one would do that because you're just going to lose every game, right? And it's okay. Nothing against Asian women. They're amazing. They're just not NBA players, right? And
1: no.
2: So that, like, when you take it to that context, it's like, that's the most ridiculous thing I've ever heard. Why would I base anything other than their ability to do the job? And when businesses have done this and they've been doing it at scale, and this study goes in to say that basically there's a McKinsey report in 2015 pushing this, it is good for the economy to have DEI in the economy. It's good for business. It's going to help you. And so this 2015 is kind of this inflection point where businesses really lean into it. And they started making really, really poor business decisions that's now costing the U.S. economy $94 billion a year. And hopefully we're going to start seeing all of this turnaround. We're already seeing it at the federal level. We're starting to see it at the business level, but we still have a long way to go.
1: Well, imagine if the NBA had the reverse Rooney rule. You say, you got this ball team, it's almost all black players. So every time you talk to a player, you got to talk to at least one white player. And they'd all look at you like, what are you, completely crazy? That's Andrew Krapuschets. He's CEO of Red Balloon, and they specialize in hiring people based on skills and not based on skin color.
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11: From ABC News, I'm Stephanie Officer. New York City Mayor Zoran Mamdani is in the hot seat over his planned appearance for the city's 9/11 remembrance ceremony at the World Trade Center later this week, with several former city leaders now weighing in. ABC's Jaisha Patel.
12: Mayor Mamdani says he will be in attendance. He'll be the first Muslim mayor to do so. And almost every mayor before him has attended this ceremony. Family members who lost loved ones on 9/11 have started an online petition, which has nearly 100,000 signatures, calling for Mayor Mamdani to not attend the remembrance ceremony Friday. Former Governor George Pataki has come out and said the same. And yesterday, former Mayor Rudy Giuliani made baseless claims that Mayor Mamdani doesn't believe 9/11 was a terrorist attack. So some are calling Giuliani's comments anti-Muslim.
11: More pain at the pump blamed on the war with Iran.
13: Fighting in the Strait of Hormuz, keeping gas prices elevated back here at home. They're now averaging $4.15 a gallon. That's according to AAA. And that's on track to set a new record for the highest prices ever this time of year. The national average has never before seen $4 an average on Labor Day.
11: ABC's Olivia Rubin. We're hearing from the college student who jumped through the window of a fast food restaurant to protect its workers. ABC's Melissa Adan.
14: And my body was like, you got to get through that drive-through window.
15: Luca Opperman was waiting in the drive-through of an In-N-Out Burger in Lake Elsinore, California, when he says he heard loud yelling inside the restaurant.
14: He's banging on the counter with this, like, baseball bat-sized stick.
15: The quick-thinking athlete grabbed a spatula and confronted 53-year-old Antoinetta Sanchez, who was allegedly angry about her food. Opperman tackled the woman after she swung the stick, taking it away from her.
14: Just doing what I can, you know.
15: Just last month, a 24-year-old man opened fire in a Twin Falls, Idaho In-N-Out Burger, killing 3 and wounding 7.
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11: The International Atomic Energy Agency says the former Assad-era government in Syria was constructing a nuclear reactor designed for possible use in nuclear weapons.
17: The potential for making nuke bombs was always denied, but there was a very serious concern about the possibility, says the Director General of the UN Atomic Agency, Rafael Grossi, at the agency's meeting in Vienna. Syria was believed to have operated an extensive, undeclared nuclear program under former President Bashar al-Assad that included a nuclear reactor built by North Korea. After Assad's ouster, the new government agreed to give agency inspectors access to suspected former nuclear sites.
11: ABC's Chuck Sievertson. France and South Korea are co-sponsoring a meeting of entertainment execs and social media platforms on how to use artificial intelligence for good.
18: They are saying that artificial intelligence can be a tool for innovation in the movie industry, in the streaming business, whilst also guarding against people stealing content. French President Emmanuel Macron welcoming in VIPs earlier, saying that screens shouldn't be our enemy, arguing that a global alliance of companies and governments must chart a course for change for the benefit of us all.
11: ABC's Tom Sufi-Burridge. History is made in the minor leagues. Brewers prospect Thomas Pannone threw 94 pitches over 9 innings, striking out 8 batters without allowing a single base runner in the AAA Nashville Sound shutout of the Durham Bulls. It's the first individual perfect game in the minors since 2017. I'm Stephanie Officer, ABC News.
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20: Becoming mostly clear and cool overnight. Low temperatures from 54 in the outlying suburbs to around 65 in downtown Baltimore. Lots of sunshine for Tuesday. High temperatures around 86. It'll be sunny on Wednesday. High temperatures near 89. I'm meteorologist Tom Tasselmeyer on WBAL News Radio 1090 and FM 101.5.
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0: 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The pivotal midterm elections are just weeks away. With control of Congress hanging in the balance and the future of President Trump's agenda.
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4: ABC News, I'm Stephanie Officer. As the country prepares to mark the 25th year since the 9/11 attacks this week, the FBI is out with a new warning on terror threats they say still exist in this country. ABC's Pierre Thomas.
5: While the FBI says it's better positioned to stop a large-scale, sophisticated attack like 9/11, Al-Qaeda and its offshoot, ISIS, have evolved in recent years, relentlessly seeking to develop so-called lone wolves right here in the homeland. Just 3 weeks ago, 35-year-old Jessica Bowie arrested for allegedly plotting to bomb the state capital in Albany in the name of ISIS.
4: The U.S. Coast Guard now assisting Bahamian authorities after a small plane carrying four people crashed off Andros Island Monday. An experienced pilot was heading to Miami with his wife and two grandchildren. Sylvie Larry is the pilot's niece.
6: I asked anybody out there if you could help with search and rescue and any other efforts. We would greatly appreciate it. We need to bring them home.
4: This is ABC News.
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8: For the overnight and early morning, mostly clear and cool. Lows from 54 in the coolest suburbs to 65 in downtown Baltimore. Sunny skies on Tuesday, highs around 86. More sunshine Wednesday, up to 89. I'm meteorologist Tom Tasselmeyer on WBAL News Radio 1090 and FM 101.5.
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3: Left lane is blocked southbound 95.
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12: From ABC News, I'm Stephanie Officer. New info on Sunday's deadly cargo plane crash at Miami International Airport. NTSB officials saying Monday they've recovered the plane's black boxes but have yet to interview the two surviving crew members. ABC's Victor Oquendo.
13: Miami International Airport does not use EMAS. It's a system of lightweight, crushable material at the end of a runway to stop planes. At least 70 airports nationwide have installed that safety system, and the FAA credits it with saving nearly 500 lives.
12: Officials add the five victims killed were limited to the two vehicles hit when the plane overshot a runway and crashed on a nearby road. An Illinois woman is accused of murdering her child last week after allegedly texting about Lindsay Clancy. The Massachusetts mother charged with murdering her three children who blamed postpartum psychosis. ABC's Aaron Katursky.
14: While her husband was out of state, police say Corey Walsh hanged her two-year-old son from a rafter in the basement of the family home in Frankfort and then began stabbing herself in an upstairs bathtub. Court records said Walsh told police she did this to her baby because he was the devil. Her attorney said she was having a psychotic episode. Witnesses told police Walsh had recently become very invested in the Lindsay Clancy murder trial, which ended with the jury deadlocked. Everybody
12: watching me. Brooklyn, New York, an ocean of colors, flavors, and music Monday for the 59th annual West Indian American Day Parade. Soca pioneer Kes of Trinidad's Kes the Band, honorary Grand Marshal, with Jamaica's Buju Banton. Kes told me it's about time Soca gets the recognition it deserves.
15: 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You know, I want to do my part and push my part and open the way and open the pathway for the younger ones as well, too, and preserve the history. And bring all of that in the forefront and get people to really know who we are. Now is the time. The doors have opened. Now let's showcase and show people who we are and why we are important for the world now.
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12: Russia and North Korea opened the first road bridge across their shared border Monday. A close call over Los Angeles.
17: The United Airlines Boeing 737 MAX 9 was landing at LAX from Orlando on Monday when the pilots alerted air traffic control a drone almost hit them. 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
18: United 325, just at our present position at about 4,000, we had a drone go right by the aircraft.
19: Oh, okay. Did you see color rotors?
18: We thought it was a bird at first. It was so close, but maybe quadcopter style.
17: Other pilots were warned about drone activity in the area. The United flight landed safely. Alex Stone, ABC News, Los Angeles.
12: Labor Day does not just mark the unofficial end of summer. It's the official start to the school year. And the American Academy of Pediatrics is reminding parents to limit their kids' screen time.
20: It's not just about the screen time. It's about how can we find high-quality digital media. It's about how we're using it together and learning from it. And then it's also about the digital designs that may or may not align with children's well-being and development.
12: Dr. Tiffany Munzer, assistant professor of pediatrics at the University of Michigan, says it's important to be transparent with kids. The TSA has launched a new program called Gateside by TSA PreCheck, allowing eligible members without a plane ticket to go through airport security to meet someone at their gate. I'm Stephanie Officer, ABC News.
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22: Mostly clear skies and cool overnight with lows from 54 in the coolest suburbs to 65 in downtown Baltimore. Sunny skies on Tuesday, high temperatures around 86. More sunshine on Wednesday, highs around 89. I'm meteorologist Tom Tasselmeyer on WBAL News Radio 1090 and FM 101.5.
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0: Orioles are fighting for a spot in the playoffs.
1: Alonso drives this deep left field. Forget about it. Into the Baltimore Ninth.
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1: It's a called strike three. Corner second base is in time. A strikeout, throw out, double play.
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3: Stephanie Officer. NTSB investigators say they've located the plane's black boxes, but have yet to interview the two surviving crew members on board after Sunday's deadly Amazon cargo plane crash in Miami. ABC News aviation analyst John Nance.
4: One of the key elements in here is going to be at the speed at which they approached the runway, apparently almost 190 miles an hour, and the speed at which they rocketed off the other end, 128 miles an hour. That's a tremendous amount of energy for a 300,000 pound airplane.
3: Officials say the Amazon jet left the runway and slammed into vehicles on a nearby road, killing five people on the ground. A $25,000 reward now being offered for info leading to the suspect accused of killing a Mississippi sheriff's deputy in the line of duty. Claiborne County Sheriff Edward Good says 45-year-old Terrian Bailey was shot responding to a robbery.
5: Officer Bailey was dedicated to this community. He lived, born and raised here.
3: This is ABC News.
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7: Becoming mostly clear and cool overnight. Low temperatures from 54 in the outlying suburbs to around 65 in downtown Baltimore. Lots of sunshine for Tuesday. High temperatures around 86. It'll be sunny on Wednesday. High temperatures near 89. I'm meteorologist Tom Tasselmeyer on WBAL News Radio 1090 and FM 101.5.
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2: ABC News, I'm Stephanie Officer. As the country prepares to mark the 25th year since the 9/11 attacks, the FBI warns terror threats against the homeland still remain. Co-Deputy Director Chris Raya telling ABC's Pierre Thomas.
3: You would be silly to think that that's not coming to the United States at some point, and we are trying to stay ahead of that.
4: Is 9/11 still a motivating factor for would-be terrorists?
3: Absolutely. That is their Super Bowl. Every time you start digging into their media, digging into their communications, there's always references to 9/11.
2: Renewed concern over political violence after the incident in Ohio Sunday involving Democratic gubernatorial candidate Amy Acton. ABC's Matt Rivers.
5: Police say 38-year-old Patrick Havas pushed through the crowd toward Acton. Acton's security detail confronted him, Havas shoving two people to the ground in the process. Acton then seen trying to help one of the victims. Acton's opponent, former Republican presidential candidate Vivek Ramaswamy, condemning the attack.
2: This is ABC News.
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7: Mostly clear skies and cool overnight with lows from 54 in the coolest suburbs to 65 in downtown Baltimore. Sunny skies on Tuesday, high temperatures around 86. More sunshine on Wednesday, highs around 89. I'm meteorologist Tom Tasselmeyer on WBAL News Radio 1090 and FM 101.5.
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13: Okay, gang. So, chances are there'll never be an emergency ever, ever again.
14: Mm-hmm.
13: But just in case, let's talk about a plan.
14: Okay.
13: So, who's going to do what? Anyone? Yeah, okay, perfect. We'll figure it out as we go. So, who is going to grab the go bag?
15: What's a go bag?
16: It is a bag we do not have that is filled with things we really, really need in an emergency.
15: Guess we won't have to worry about it then.
13: Ah, good point. So, we all know who to call if something happens then, right?
15: I'd have to call Jill, Devin, Melissa, Karen, and Bruce.
16: And I will try to call all of you, but Greg doesn't have a cell phone. Dad's phone will have a dead battery.
13: No doubt.
16: And Julie will be on the phone with Jill, Devin, Melissa, Karen, and Bruce.
13: Well, this is great. 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
16: I know.

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3: Okay, gang. So, chances are there'll never be an emergency ever again.
4: Mm-hmm.
3: But, just in case, let's talk about a plan.
4: Okay.
3: So, who's gonna do what? Anyone? Yeah, okay, perfect. We'll figure it out as we go. So, who is going to grab the go bag?
4: What's a go bag? It is a bag we do not have that is filled with things we really, really need in an emergency.
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4: And Julie will be on the phone with Jill, Devin, Melissa, Karen, and Bruce.
3: Well, this is great. 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
8: From ABC News, I'm Stephanie Officer. New info on Sunday's deadly cargo plane crash at Miami International Airport. NTSB officials saying Monday they've recovered the plane's black boxes, but have yet to interview the two surviving crew members. ABC's Victor Oquendo.
9: Miami International Airport does not use EMAS. It's a system of lightweight, crushable material at the end of a runway to stop planes. At least 70 airports nationwide have installed that safety system, and the FAA credits it with saving nearly 500 lives.
8: Officials add the five victims killed were limited to the two vehicles hit when the plane overshot a runway and crashed on a nearby road. An Illinois woman is accused of murdering her child last week after allegedly texting about Lindsay Clancy. The Massachusetts mother charged with murdering her three children who blamed postpartum psychosis. ABC's Aaron Katursky.
10: While her husband was out of state, police say Corey Walsh hanged her two-year-old son from a rafter in the basement of the family home in Frankfurt and then began stabbing herself in an upstairs bathtub. Court records said Walsh told police she did this to her baby because he was the devil. Her attorney said she was having a psychotic episode. Witnesses told police Walsh had recently become very invested in the Lindsay Clancy murder trial, which ended with the jury deadlocked.
11: Everybody watch it, baby.
8: Brooklyn, New York, an ocean of colors, flavors, and music Monday for the 59th annual West Indian American Day Parade. Soca pioneer Kess of Trinidad's Kess the Band, honorary Grand Marshal, with Jamaica's Buju Banton. Kess told me it's about time Soca gets the recognition it deserves.
12: It is an honor to have a page in the story. 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
8: Russia and North Korea opened the first road bridge across their shared border Monday. A close call over Los Angeles.
15: The United Airlines Boeing 737 MAX 9 was landing at LAX from Orlando on Monday when the pilots alerted air traffic control a drone almost hit them. 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
16: United 325, just at our present position at about 4,000, we had a drone go right by the aircraft.
17: Oh, okay. Did you see color rotors?
16: We thought it was a bird at first. It was so close, but maybe quadcopter style.
15: Other pilots were warned about drone activity in the area. The United flight landed safely. Alex Stone, ABC News, Los Angeles.
8: Labor Day does not just mark the unofficial end of summer, it's the official start to the school year. And the American Academy of Pediatrics is reminding parents to limit their kids' screen time.
18: It's not just about the screen time, it's about how can we find high-quality digital media, it's about how we're using it together and learning from it, and then it's also about the digital designs that may or may not align with children's well-being and development.
8: Dr. Tiffany Munzer, assistant professor of pediatrics at the University of Michigan, says it's important to be transparent with kids. The TSA has launched a new program called Gateside by TSA PreCheck, allowing eligible members without a plane ticket to go through airport security to meet someone at their gate. I'm Stephanie Officer, ABC News.
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19: Weather. Mostly clear and a bit chilly to start this morning with temperatures in the upper 50s and low 60s. By this afternoon, we'll see a partly to mostly sunny sky, warm with humidity still relatively low and a high of 85 degrees. Mostly clear and cool tonight with a low down near 65. A mix of sun and clouds returning on Wednesday, a touch warmer with highs in the upper 80s. Our next chance of rain returning by Thursday. I'm meteorologist Alina Lee on WBAL News Radio 1090 and FM 101.5.
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0: 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The pivotal midterm elections are just weeks away. With control of Congress hanging in the balance and the future of President Trump's agenda.
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1: Good Tuesday morning, and thank you for waking up with us on WBAL-TV 11 News Today. We'll get to all of our headlines in just a moment.
2: Another chilly start. Mm-hmm. I know.
1: Today felt a little warmer than it did yesterday. Alina says it's not, though.
2: I felt colder today. So
1: you did?
2: I guess
1: you didn't have a jacket on yesterday.
2: I didn't have one today either.
1: Oh, well, see, don't do like she did. Grab a jacket, okay?
2: You might need something. Let's check in with meteorologist Alina Lee with your first cup forecast. I guess it's all perspective, right?
3: Sure, if you want to call it that. But I usually am very technical because yesterday we were in the upper 50s, and guess what, guys? We're in the upper 50s again. So I don't know about you. That's just a little chilly out there for me. I had a sweater on this morning, and we may even see some spots drop another degree or two just before we head through sunrise, which is when we typically reach our low temperature for the day. So it's very possible these numbers could be dropping even lower still. 53 degrees in Parkton, much cooler there than this time yesterday. 53 in Clarksville. We've got 67, though, in Annapolis, and that's, of course, because the sensor there. It's a lot closer to the water. We're a bay temperature of 82 degrees. And later on today, we'll have a mix of sun and clouds, so maybe some clouds here and there, but another warm one with temperatures back in the mid-80s. So that's a little closer to normal, but again, not too far off. 82, 83 is what we typically see this time of year. Just keep note of that sunrise around 6:42 when, again, just a reminder, we could drop another degree or two before then. We'll talk more about how long these pleasant conditions will last before our next chance of rain returns. That's coming up in your full forecast. Hey there, Sean. How are things on the road so far?
4: Hey, the roads are looking really good at 431, right? It's just like continuation of Labor Day, which was yesterday. Real light day in terms of traffic. Unfortunately, that is going to change today as all the kids head back to school. People have to head back to work. We are going to start on the Bay Bridge. All those people that just hung out one extra day, hit the road early to come back. Westbound span of the bridge, all clear. You got all three lanes open. It keeps flipping back between black and white and color as the cars pass by. Right now, though, looking good. As a whole, you can see our map, a lot of green out there, and that just means traffic is moving nicely. Northeast quarter of 95 from Tidings Bridge into the Beltway. It's smooth sailing. No issues to report. Checking on the tunnels. 95 split through each tunnel, 5 to 6 minutes. Those are your ideal drive times. And then south of the city down towards D.C., under 20 minutes if we're going Beltway to Beltway heading south.
1: A Harford County woman is recovering after a dog attacked her, landing her in the hospital for multiple days.
2: Chantel Washington says this happened while she was walking in her Joppa neighborhood on August 27th. Washington says the dog wasn't on a leash and someone was with the dog. She says she had to jump onto the hood of a car. Well, the person was eventually able to get the dog under control, but not before she was seriously injured.
5: I had two shirts on. I had to take the one shirt off to then wrap around my wound because this one was really bleeding really, really bad. Like, it was just like blood just running down my arm. And at that point, I wasn't sure if he hit a major artery or what. I was starting to feel lightheaded.
2: Now, the Harford County Sheriff's Office issued a statement to WBAL TV 11 News saying in part, quote, the dog's owner was cited for a first offense of having a dog at large. This violation carries a $30 fine under the Harford County Code. Well, Animal Control issued the owner a dangerous dog notice outlining corrective actions they're required to take, which can include keeping the dog in a secure enclosed area. The Sheriff's Office also says that Animal Control offered to take the dog into custody of the dog, but the owner declined to surrender it. Oh, Baltimore police are looking, for whoever killed a woman in Waverly.
1: There is now an $8,000 reward for information leading to an arrest. It happened August 21st. Baltimore police say Moore was shot and killed on Ellerslie Avenue. Police have not announced any suspect details. Anyone who knows anything about this shooting, you are asked to call Baltimore police. You can also remain anonymous by calling Metro Crime Stoppers. Their number is at the bottom of your screen. It's 1-866-7-LOCKUP.

0: 4:34 the time now. Baltimore police are also investigating a deadly shooting from early Monday.
1: They say it happened in southwest Baltimore. Officers went to Christian Street in the Carrollton Ridge area around 12:30 a.m. Monday. There they tell us they found a 32-year-old man who was shot multiple times, where he told that he died at the hospital a short time later. Well, this most recent shooting death brings the number of homicides so far this year in Baltimore City to 74. Department data says that that's a near 17% drop compared to this time last year. All non-deadly shootings are also down. There have been 204 so far this year compared to 220 during the same time period in 2025.
0: In Waverly, the cause of a house fire that sent one firefighter to the hospital remains under investigation. The Baltimore City Fire Department says they were called around 2 p.m. Monday to Ellerslie Avenue. When they got there, smoke was pouring out of the home. The fire was strong enough for firefighters to request additional resources. While we do not know his condition, we know one firefighter was treated and taken to the hospital.
1: Well, two people are recovering in the hospital after a dirt bike crash in Baltimore County. County police say it happened in the area of Middle River Road and Community Drive around 8 p.m. Sunday. We're told the victims were flown to shock trauma, but we do not have an update on their conditions. Baltimore County police have yet to confirm additional details like names or ages. Well, the incident is still under investigation. Community leaders in Frederick are calling for answers after a federal immigration enforcement operation.
0: Sean Stryker has how protesters say they were met with tense confrontations and violence.
2: Yeah, well, it all started when some people in the Frederick community say that they noticed immigration and custom enforcement activity last Thursday. By Friday, more than 100 protesters had gathered near the corner of Stony Brook Court and Schaefer Drive. They linked arms, blocked the roadway near Stony Brook Court, where officers appeared to be targeting a house. The protesters then say ICE officers in SUVs started driving on sidewalks, telling them to get back. That's when they say ICE officers physically engaged.
3: They started to kind of go in with their batons and start hitting people and trying to get them away from the door front.
4: I was there, and I'm sure a lot of you have seen the videos of people getting tossed or getting beaten or getting dragged through, by their feet.
5: They didn't detain anybody that night. They just beat them and then left us to care for our community members.
2: Well, witnesses say ICE officers broke into the home and spoke with the family but did not arrest them. Frederick police arrived to de-escalate that scene. Protesters suffered some bruises and some ended up going to the hospital. Frederick City Council President Cesar Diaz says that his concern that this could signal an escalation. Community members we spoke with want the Maryland Attorney General to investigate. Now, we have reached out to ICE authorities for comment about this situation, but we have not yet heard back.
1: All right, Sean, thanks. 4:37 now, and coming up on WVAL TV 11 News today.
0: Workers at Baltimore Washington International Thurgood Marshall Airport getting support from Governor Moore, the raise they received, and how Governor Moore hopes it will help other workers in the future.
1: 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We'll be right back.
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13: back. The time now is 4:40. Governor Wes Moore marked Labor Day by announcing $1 an hour increase for support workers at Baltimore Washington International Thurgood Marshall Airport.
1: A Governor Moore also pledged to create a pathway to raise the minimum wage for airport workers. This would apply to workers who are not under contract by the Maryland Aviation Administration. Well, the raise for contracted workers bumps the minimum up to $18 an hour and takes effect immediately for about 120 people.
14: We're serious about making sure that our families are supported, and people who choose to serve the public should be treated fairly.
1: Governor Moore spent much of the day touting his record on labor, which includes raises for state employees and expanded collective bargaining. However, he does have a touchy relationship with the state's largest public employee union, AFSCME, which has not always supported him. Oh, many people are feeling the strain of high utility bills in this economy.
13: Because of that, BGE is now walking people through some ways to save energy and money with their free, quick home energy checkups. 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
15: Even a small thing, just like weather stripping on your front door, when you close your front door and if you can see daylight coming out, just imagine pennies flying out the front door. 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
17: Okay, gang. So, chances are there'll never be an emergency ever, ever again.
11: Mm-hmm.
17: But just in case, let's talk about a plan.
11: Okay.
17: So, who's going to do what? Anyone? Yeah, okay, perfect. We'll figure it out as we go. So, who is going to grab the go bag?
9: What's a go bag?
11: It is a bag we do not have that is filled with things we really, really need in an emergency.
9: Guess we won't have to worry about it then.
17: Ah, good point. So, we all know who to call if something happens then, right?
9: I'd have to call Jill, Devin, Melissa, Karen, and Bruce.
11: And I will try to call all of you, but Greg doesn't have a cell phone. Dad's phone will have a dead battery.
17: No doubt.
11: And Julie will be on the phone with Jill, Devin, Melissa, Karen, and Bruce.
17: Well, this is great. I am so glad that we don't have a plan.
11: I know.
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13: Welcome back. It's 4:45, and we're looking live over the JFX this morning. Portions of it, of course. And we are seeing clear conditions out there. Great view from our cameras and satellite imagery I've looked at. Everything's pretty much clear for today. After this little chilly start, it will be just a tad bit warmer and a bit more humid as we go through the next couple of days. So gradual warm-up headed our way. It already started yesterday when we made it into the low 80s, and now we're going to see mid, maybe upper 80s in spots. There will be another chance of rain, though, moving in late this week, possibly towards the Thursday time frame. But as far as, you know, lingering into the weekend, not necessarily the case. Should be cooler and mainly dry, with the exception of some spotty showers around, which we'll kind of show you in just a second. The next 12 hours look like this, mainly near 60 degrees through about 7, maybe in the upper 50s in most locations. And then by the afternoon, we'll be around 84, 85 degrees today. So we'll add a couple of degrees to yesterday's high temperature. Our muggy meter, it's pretty much the similar, well, same thing that we kind of showed you yesterday, where there will be an uptick in the moisture as we head through Thursday. It starts to drop again as we get through Friday once this cold front passes. But look what's headed our way this weekend, a little bit more moisture on Sunday, which could lead to our next chance of rain after Thursday, our next best chance, that is. And right now, it's a low-end chance. Definitely going to be a muggy day, though, as we head into the upcoming Sunday. Future cast here, let's take you through our next chance of rain. Spotty shower out in western parts of the state as early as Wednesday afternoon. Here in central Maryland and many on the eastern shore will be dry. But as we get deeper into the day on Thursday, that's where we have a better chance of rain. Bless you, Lacey. And you can see the timeline right now showing you mainly late day showers, perhaps even a few thunderstorms as we get through Thursday afternoon and evening. Then Friday's mainly dry, no issues there. And then Saturday, we could see another surge in moisture, but a mainly dry day. Here's Sunday, just a snapshot of what we could expect Sunday, midday, early afternoon. Again, slight chance of some rain. Forecast highs today, back in the 80s we go, but this time we'll see more 80s on the map than 70s like we saw yesterday afternoon. And then tonight, mostly clear sky and a low down near 64, 65 degrees. Again, a little bit cool, but not as chilly as the last couple of mornings. So Megan, yeah, tomorrow may actually be a little warmer. You may notice that. Here's your activity planner today. Mostly sunny skies, so dry conditions, great day to get the car washed, maybe do some lawn work before the humidity really climbs. And a cool morning will mean great for exercising outdoors, at least to start. All right, 7-day forecast. Here we go. Upper 80s for your highs today, or tomorrow and Thursday. So our heat really peaks then. We drop in temperatures Friday. We'll be less humid. And then here we go with Saturday and Sunday. Not a complete washout. Maybe some spotty showers Sunday afternoon as temperatures climb back into the mid-80s. All right, let's get over to Sean Stryker now with another update on the commute.
2: That's it. That's all you're going to say is update. Yeah. But yeah. You know what? We're going to update it. Everyone's all sad. Summer's over. They're saying summer's over. But guess what? Ocean City's still there. You can still go down. Here's the drawbridge. This person's coming over the drawbridge going towards Ocean City. So the shoulder seasons. It's actually very nice down there in September and October. Hey, 83 Harrisburg Expressway here closer to home in Baltimore. Looking really good. From Hunt Valley into the Beltway, that's at just 5 minutes. Clear out towards Reisterstown on 795. And if you're heading from that area in towards the Beltway, it's good in that direction as well. 70 between Frederick and Baltimore. We got speeds spanning the 70s. Looks like maybe even touching 80 in some areas. Don't forget, speed limit 70 on 70. South of the city, 95 and 295 down towards the Capitol Beltway. Just 18 minutes if we're going Beltway to Beltway heading south. So that's good news for drivers there. As a whole, the roads are all clear at 449 on this Tuesday morning. Megan, over to you.
13: Sean, thank you. The Baltimore City Park pools are closing, and that means summer is over for many. Labor Day marks the end of the pool season, and the children are feeling the loss.
19: So I really liked going to the pools. I like going like on bright summer days because it just feels nice.
13: And people WBAL TV 11 News spoke with say they enjoyed several of the pools this summer. However, they say it is concerning some of a portion of the season was marred by vandalism that closed some pools for a while until crews were able to make repairs. In July, workers found trash and broken glass at the Tawanda Rec Center. Leisure and lap pools closed and was cleaned. The Ambrose Kennedy pool was also closed and cleaned after fecal matter was found in the water there. Graffiti also found at some of the walls at city pool buildings. Baltimore police say they received calls for trespassing and vandalism as early as May and June. Visitors say the incidents were unfortunate, but they wanted to continue supporting the pools.
20: It's disappointing, but I also think that the city has been doing a good job to provide things for the youth to do, but we still have to do the work and continue supporting them and giving them guidance.
13: Not to worry, there will still be plenty of youth events held even as the school year gets underway.
1: And hey, while we'll miss the warm pool days of summer, we can look forward to the leaves changing for fall. So where's the best place to see the fall foliage? Travel and Leisure magazine recently released a list of places that have the longest fall foliage season, clocking in at number one, the Adirondacks in New York, followed by the Great Smoky Mountains in the south, the Green Mountains in Vermont, the Blue Ridge Parkway corridor, which runs from Virginia to North Carolina, and the Ozarks, which runs from Missouri, through Arkansas to Oklahoma and Kansas. Well, the experts say those areas have a vast contrast between temperatures during the day and at night, and that tends to experience better fall colors.
21: It's really warm around that time when they, you know, historically have started the senescence process. They might delay, and that's sort of what we're seeing.
1: Well, in some places, extreme weather is impacting the fall foliage season, so make sure you look ahead at wherever you plan to visit to make sure you don't miss all the amazing colors. One man is turning wires and pipe cleaners into series art.
13: Lonnie Ingram says he can make anything out of wire and likes to see life and technology, from action figures to wells with running water and a working clock based on a scene from Three Blind Mice. Pieces can take Ingram a few minutes to a few hours, while sculptures can take anywhere from a week to a month. It all started with him making his own toys. Now it's been more than 35 years, and he wants people to know there's no limit to imagination.
22: When I was 6 years old, I was watching television and wanting things that didn't exist. But the only material I had in the house to work with was a drawer full of trash bag and bread Swiss ties. So I used what I had to create what I wanted.
13: Well, Ingram sells his pieces to raise money and help ensure others have access to art, even traveling across the country, working with children and adults. For more information on learning wire art, you can find a link on our website, WBALTV.com.
1: What a story. Mm-hmm. Wow, impressive.
13: Yeah, the time now is 4:52, and still ahead, the Ravens starting lineup is the talk of the town this week.
1: Yeah, who we could see on the field and who may be stuck on the bench. Those details when we come back.
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0: Game on Labor Day. Top of the third, Coby Mayo continues to play well against lefties. He hits his 20th homer of the year and 16th off a left-handed pitcher. That puts the O's up 2-0.
1: Trevor Rogers had another good game on the mound. He pitched 7 1/3 innings, striking out 6, and did not give up any walks. He allowed just 1 run.
0: On the 6th, Mayo hits another homer to extend the lead. We love it. The Orioles go on to win this one. It's game 1, the series now. This was 6-4 final.
1: The Orioles now sit 3 games back of that final wild card spot with just 17 games left to go in the regular season.
0: Meantime, the Orioles are offering complimentary tickets to fans in the bird bath section after the team promoted Ravens wide receiver Zay Flowers as a guest splasher for Saturday's game, then changed plans. Well, the team stated Flowers would be a guest splasher back in June. The Orioles are taking responsibility for the mix-up. So if you did sit in the bird bath, the team is offering tickets to a future home game this year. What a bummer, but that's a nice way to solve the problem. Mm-hmm. It is game week for the Ravens. They take on the Colts this Sunday to start the regular season.
1: And now we are getting a little more clarity when it comes to the depth chart to start the season. Head coach Jesse Minter named Javon Gwynn as the starting center for Sunday's game. He came to Baltimore along with new offensive line coach Dwayne Ledford from Atlanta and shined during training camp. That means veteran Ethan Posick will start the season on the bench, but that could change as he recovers from an injury he suffered last season.
2: Javon Gwynn will start at center for us. Got a lot of confidence in him. This is a guy that I think, like, when opportunity knocks, are you ready to take advantage? And he's done a really good job. He's obviously repped a lot with our starters over the last couple weeks, and excited to see him get this first opportunity.
1: We are just 5 days from kickoff. The Ravens take on the Colts at Lucas Oil Stadium this Sunday. Kickoff set for 1 p.m. Again, you can listen to the game right here on WBAL Radio and 98 Rock. The time right now is 4:57.
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3: A woman attacked by a pit bull in her own neighborhood. Why she's now asking for that dog to be removed. I'm Janine Donaldson with the details coming up.
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9: Good morning, I'm Taylor Bennett. Some of the top stories that we're following this morning. A Baltimore City firefighter recovering after being injured while battling a house fire. There's calls for an investigation into a violent ICE protest in Frederick. Also this morning,
10: a trial for two Baltimore City police officers is expected to begin today. I'm Caitlin Bancroft.
11: Governor Wes Moore uses Labor Day to announce a pay raise for some BWI Marshall Airport workers. I'm Robert Lang.
12: Gradual warm-up followed by late week rain. I'm meteorologist Delina Lee with that forecast coming up.
13: The Orioles got a win they needed, and the Ravens players are back at practice. I'm Valerie Preactor.
9: We'll also have a first look at traffic post Labor Day. But first, the very latest this morning from ABC News at 5 o'clock.
14: From ABC News, I'm Sherry Preston. Still on the scene in Miami, investigators piecing together clues after the deadly accident involving an Amazon cargo jet. ABC's Victor Oquendo on the scene where the jet shot past the end of the runway, hitting cars and killing five.
15: Preliminary flight data shows it was traveling at 128 miles an hour. Now, the NTSB is investigating why this Amazon cargo jet overshot the runway in Miami by some 1,300 feet. That's more than four football fields.
14: ABC News contributor and aviation safety analyst John Nance.
16: They've had excessive speed, and you can see from the videos they're having trouble actually getting the main gear on the runway. But dissipating all that energy, that's why that skid mark, so to speak, was so extensive and why she went as far as she did beyond the end of the runway.
14: Officials have recovered the plane's data and voice recorders. In effect now, new Canadian tariffs on billions of dollars worth of goods made here and shipped there, including clothes, furniture, and steel.
17: The Canadian tariffs, retaliation for 50% tariffs President Trump announced this summer on a wide range of Canadian imports, estimated to cost the typical American household nearly $1,100 when combined with Trump's other tariffs.
14: That's ABC's Jay O'Brien. New worries about reading. American teens falling behind. Kids around the world and new reading scores out this morning. In 4 years, the scores have dropped the U.S. down to 13th globally. The organization that put the test together points to the internet and phones, saying kids who spend more than an hour a day on social media saw their scores suffer. Recent tests also show reading scores among fourth graders have dropped as well. Things are getting stormy in Hawaii with Hurricane Lowell brushing by. ABC meteorologist Jeff Smith.
18: The surf is going to be monstrous, up to 30 feet in some cases, and rainfall will be big as well, up to 16 inches on Kauai, parts of the Big Island 4 to 8 inches.
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9: Clear and 59. We'll have a gradual warming trend with some rain later this week. Alina Lee will have more in the forecast coming up. In Waverly, a Baltimore City firefighter is recovering after being injured while battling a Monday house fire. Firefighters were called to the 3700 block of Ursulie Avenue, where they found heavy smoke in the rear of the home and fire inside. The injured firefighter was taken to the hospital. There's no word yet this morning on his condition. The cause of that fire remains under investigation. In southwest Baltimore, a 32-year-old man was shot and killed Monday. It happened in the 2000 block of Christian Street. The police have not identified his identity yet. The most recent shooting death, this one brings the number of homicides in Baltimore City to 74 so far this year, as compared to 89 at the same time last year. Baltimore still remains on pace to set records for both its lowest number of homicides and lowest homicide rate. The trial for two Baltimore City officers is expected to get underway today.
19: Officer Mordecai Mandelbaum and Menachem Rosenblum were responding to the same call together back in June of 2025. Both are charged with making a false report and false statement, as well as misconduct for the incident. But Rosenblum is also charged with second-degree assault for allegedly pepper spraying a suspect without justification. The officers in court today are just two of four Baltimore City police officers who have been indicted on misdemeanor charges. Caitlin Bancroft, WBAL News Radio 1090 and FM 101.5.
9: There are calls for an investigation into a violent ICE protest in a Frederick neighborhood.
20: We were attacked. Our community was physically attacked by federal law enforcement officers.
9: That's Frederick City Council President Cesar Diaz. Protesters gathered near Stony Brook Court after ICE vehicles were spotted in the area last Thursday. By Friday, more than 100 community members had joined the demonstration, chanting and linking arms in opposition to the federal immigration enforcement activity.
21: I could literally see people being picked up and thrown to the ground. And then I saw the aftermath of that, you know, people walking away from the scene and visibly injured, people with scrapes on their forehead. Somebody was concerned about their hand being broken. Somebody else had scratches on their back.
9: Owens has said that ICE officers appeared to be targeting a specific house and began driving SUVs onto sidewalks, ordering protesters to move. Frederick police eventually arrived to de-escalate the situation. Witnesses said that ICE officers broke into the home and later spoke with the family inside. Now, Baltimore County is trying to crack down on large house parties. Legislation to be introduced later today aims to crack down on parties advertised on social media. They charge admission and have led to complaints of traffic noise and also other issues. Coming up after traffic and weather, an announcement on Labor Day revealed that workers at BWI are getting a raise. We'll have details when News Now at 5 a.m. continues at 5:05.
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1: Traffic. If you're getting ready to hit the roads, heading back to work early, you've got a good ride. You're up to speed. We're not seeing any issues. It's a good ride along the beltways, 895-95 tunnel time. That's about 5 to 6 minutes. Pretty much ideal. 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
2: Weather. Mostly clear and just a tad bit chilly to start the day, but we'll warm into the mid-80s by this afternoon with a partly to mostly sunny sky. Clouds clear out through this evening and the low drops to 65 degrees with a few more clouds returning Wednesday, but even warmer and just a touch more humid with a high of 88. We're back in the upper 80s Thursday with the next chance of rain. I'm meteorologist Alina Lee on WBAL News Radio 1090 and FM 101.5.
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9: Governor Westmore used Labor Day to announce a pay raise for some BWI Marshall Airport workers.
22: Every BWI worker that's on the job on Labor Day.
23: Yes.
22: And to every union member.
23: Yes.
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11: The governor announcing 120 baggage handlers and cleaning workers will get a minimum wage boosted to $18 an hour from $17. The governor also announcing he'll sponsor emergency legislation next year to get minimum wages for up to 1,000 additional workers increased. They all have indirect contracts with the state, and he'll do it through an extension of the Secure Maryland Wage Act. Robert Lang, WBAL, News Radio 1090 and FM 101.5.
9: Baltimore City's summer pool season comes to a close after a season partially marred by repeated vandalism. The Labor Day holiday marked the last day for swimming or enjoying the sun at the city public pools. And some city residents say they've enjoyed several of the city pools over the summer.
24: I actually love the pool here. I've been coming here all summer, past couple of years, absolutely wonderful.
25: I just really enjoy the atmosphere that we have around here to just enjoy time out in the sun and then just hop in and cool off during the hot heat.
9: Baltimore police say that they did receive calls for trespassing and vandalism at city pools as early as May and June. And the Maryland Department of Health asking for public input on the draft environmental justice plan. This plan is required under an executive order that was put in place by the governor in 2025. Department seeking the opinions on promoting environmental justice in line with its mission to reduce health disparities and also advance health equity. A portion of the news this morning is brought to you by St. Mary Orthodox Church. Coming up later this morning, Hall of Famer Rod Woodson will preview the Ravens season opener against the Colts with C4 and Brian Neiman. That'll be after the 9:30 news.
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9: Valerie Proactor in with a look at sports. Oh, snap, a losing streak, Val. Very exciting.
26: Yes, that's right, Taylor. The Orioles are back in the win column after losing six straight. Yesterday at Camden Yards, Trevor Rogers twirled a gem into the eighth and only allowed one run. Plus, Kobe Mayo had himself a day with two homers, his first multi-home run game of his career.
27: Pitch. High drive left field. Mayo looking to go and do it again. He has done it again into the birdbath. Two home runs for Mayo.
26: That made it a 6-1 lead for the O's, and then Andrew Kittredge allowed a 3-run homer in the ninth. The Orioles still top the Guardians 6-4, and they're back for Game 2 tonight at 6:35. You can listen to WBAL for pregame at 5:30. Leading up to Week 1 against the Colts in Indianapolis, Ravens head coach Jesse Minter said that Tyler Loop hasn't missed a kick since bringing in Jake Moody as competition. And a very unique college football game was played last night with Florida State hosting SMU. 4 minutes before kickoff, the power went out on the west side of the stadium. No game clocks on the scoreboard and no helmet-to-helmet communication at the start of the game. Well, that all was restored later, and SMU ended up winning 27-24. I'm Valerie Preactor on the home of the Orioles, Ravens, and Navy football. WBAL News Radio 1090 and FM 101.5.
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28: From ABC News Tech Trends. After the death of Dolly Parton, some fans around the world are turning to AI to offer tributes. But now Dolly's sister is asking them to stop. Stella Parton thanking fans for what she calls genuine support, but now says what she calls the tremendous amount of AI and endless garbage being posted has been, quote, challenging to absorb. Sony is taking a new approach to its headphone lineup. Instead of offering a new mid-range headset, it's tweaking a fan favorite that first debuted 6 years ago. The current version, the WH-1000 XM4C, has the exact same design as 2020's M4 headphones. They get tweaks in the form of new sound profiles and EQs. At $300, they're $50 less than the originals. And Android could give us a memory boost. People with devices running Android 16 will be able to ask the AI assistant Gemini to remember where things are put, like telling it your glasses are in the bedside drawer. Then you can ask your phone, where are my glasses? With Tech Trends, I'm Stephanie Officer, ABC News.
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7: We are less than 2 months away from the midterm elections, and here comes Trumpapalooza this week, a Republican convention. Is it smart or is it silly? We'll discuss. Meanwhile, Dan Cox is campaigning, but is anybody noticing? We'll discuss at 7:19. The governor of Maryland says, yep, we're going to raise the minimum wage to $18. Did it overnight, apparently, just for BWI employees. How does that work? Those in Loudoun County, data centers, they're getting some perks, but they're also not exactly 100% pleased. So what can we learn from Loudoun County when it comes to data centers in Maryland? We'll discuss at 8:07. Rod Woodson will be here to talk about the Ravens' upcoming season. Does he think they can win the division? Does he think they could win the Super Bowl this year? Rod Woodson, 9:36. But we'll start this morning. C4 is back. He's got hot takes on the Supreme Court decision on redistricting and whether or not the ballot will actually pass in November. C4 and Brian Eman coming up next right here on WBAL.
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14: Heading back to work, getting ready to head back to school this morning. Well, if you're on the roadways now, it's a good ride checking out the Beltway, 895-95 to the split, heading around the tunnels. You've got a good trip there. 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And heading in on 70 from Frederick to Baltimore, that's all clear. 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
1: Weather.
2: Mostly clear and a bit chilly to start this morning with temperatures in the upper 50s and low 60s. By this afternoon, we'll see a partly to mostly sunny sky, warm with humidity still relatively low and a high of 85 degrees. Mostly clear and cool tonight with a low down near 65. A mix of sun and clouds returning on Wednesday, a touch warmer with highs in the upper 80s. Our next chance of rain returning by Thursday. I'm meteorologist Alina Lee on WBAL News Radio 1090 and FM 101.5.
9: 516 on TV Hill, we got clear skies, 58.
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9: Investigators are looking into the cause of a house fire in Waverly that injured a firefighter. Now, the firefighters were called to the 3700 block of Isserly Avenue Monday afternoon. That's where they found heavy smoke in the rear of the home, fire inside. A second alarm was called to bring in additional resources. That injured firefighter was taken to the hospital. There's no word yet this morning on his condition. The cause of that fire remains under investigation. A 32-year-old man was shot and killed Monday. That happened in the Carrollton Ridge neighborhood. Police have not released his identity. This most recent shooting death brings the number of homicides in Baltimore City to 74 so far this year. That's compared to 89 at the same time last year. Baltimore still remains on pace to set records for both its lowest number of homicides and lowest homicide rate. Later today, the trial for two Baltimore City officers is expected to get underway.
15: Just two of the four officers indicted on misdemeanor charges by the Baltimore City State's Attorney. The charges stem from a call back in June of 2025 where both Officer Mordecai Mandelbaum and Menachem Rosenblum responded. According to the City State's Attorney, Mandelbaum is accused of lying and saying the suspect they were chasing tripped and kicked him. Rosenblum is being accused of pepper spraying that same suspect without justification, to which Rosenblum has been charged with second-degree assault. Both officers face charges of false report, false statement, and misconduct in office. Caitlin Bancroft, WBAL News Radio 1090 and FM 101.5.
9: Now, there are calls now for an investigation that happened in a violent ICE protest in a Frederick neighborhood. Frederick City Council President Cesar Diaz.
16: We were attacked. Our community was physically attacked by federal law enforcement officers.
9: Now, protesters had gathered near Stony Brook Court after ICE vehicles were spotted in the area. More than 100 community members had joined the demonstration, chanting, linking arms in opposition to the federal immigration enforcement activity.
17: I could literally see people being picked up and thrown to the ground. And then I saw the aftermath of that, you know, people walking away from the scene and visibly injured, people with scrapes on their forehead. Somebody was concerned about their hand being broken. Somebody else had scratches on their back.
9: Witnesses said that ICE officers broke into a home and later spoke with the family inside. A Monday marked the end of the city's summer pool season. Some city residents said they've enjoyed the city pools over the summer.
24: I actually love the pool here. I've been coming here all summer, past couple of years, absolutely wonderful.
25: I just really enjoy the atmosphere that we have around here to just enjoy time out in the sun and then just hop in and cool off during the hot heat.
9: But a portion of the season was marred by vandalism that closed some of the pools as crews made repairs. Police confirmed they did receive some calls for trespassing and vandalism at city pools as early as May and June.
18: A portion of the season was marred by vandalism that closed some of the pools until city recreation and parks crews could make repairs. Examples: in July, workers found trash and broken glass at the Tawanda Rec Center leisure and lap pools. It was closed and cleaned. So was the Ambrose Kennedy pool after fecal matter was found in the water there. Baltimore police confirmed they received calls for trespassing and vandalism as early as May and June, and graffiti was also found on some of the walls at city pool buildings.
9: That's TV 11's Barry Sims reporting. And later today, Baltimore County trying to crack down on large house parties. They plan to introduce some legislation that aims to crack down on those parties that are advertised on social media. They charge admission and have led to complaints of traffic noise and other issues. WBAL and ABC News will mark the 25th anniversary of the 9/11 attacks. It's during a one-hour special Thursday night at 7 o'clock.
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9: Valerie Beck with another look at sports and O's win.
1: That's right, Taylor.
9: Did I say that right?
1: They did. Can you believe it? They did win. After six games, they snapped their losing streak with a 6-4 win over the Cleveland Guardians on Labor Day. The O's offense ran the starter Joey Cantillo off the mound in the third inning after he issued five walks already. Coby Mayo then drove in three runs with two homers. Plus, Blaze Alexander and Pete Alonso both walked in runs with the bases loaded. The series continues tonight at 6:35. You can tune into WBAL for pregame at 5:30. Ravens head coach Jesse Minter has named Jovan Gwynn as the starting center against the Colts.
4: And I would say that's a week one decision, you know, not necessarily a permanent decision. Obviously, we know what Ethan's capable of. He's still coming back, you know, from the injury, but we got a lot of confidence as a staff and Javon as a team. Excited to see him get this first opportunity.
1: And breaking overnight, the New England Patriots have signed star cornerback Christian Gonzalez to a four-year contract extension worth a record $135 million. He's now the highest paid cornerback in the NFL. And the U.S. Open men's quarterfinals are today at 1 o'clock. Francis Tiafoe takes on fellow American Alex Mickelson. And at 8, Ben Shelton battles the number 2, Carlos Alcaraz. I'm Valerie Preactor on the home of the Orioles, Ravens, and Navy football. 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
29: 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The American Medical Association explains what this means. 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For example, your doctor may order an MRI or other tests for a more complete picture. If you see dense breast tissue on your mammogram report, talk to your doctor about what this means for you. With this Medical Minute, I'm Jacqueline Lee.
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14: 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Good trip if you're heading back to work this morning, back to school in a bit. You've got a pretty clear road. heading on the Beltway. It looks like it's a good trip all the way around. 95, 895 tunnel time. That's about 5 to 6 minutes, so that's pretty ideal. 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
0: Weather.
2: Another quiet and a bit chilly to start this morning with temperatures mainly in the upper 50s and low 60s. We'll return to the mid-80s by the afternoon with a mix of sun and clouds. Humidity stays low through tonight, but there will be a slight uptick in the humidity as we head through late this week. Wednesday, mix of sun and clouds and warmer with a high of 88. Back in the upper 80s Thursday with our next chance of rain. I'm meteorologist Delina Lee on WBAL News Radio 1090 and FM 101.5.
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3: This is Bloomberg Money Minute. Volkswagen is considering offloading motorcycle manufacturer Ducati as part of a sweeping overhaul of the automaker's sprawling portfolio. The Italian brand is among the 600 out of Volkswagen's 2,000 businesses being reviewed. Volkswagen is trying to slim down in an effort to become more competitive. Traders are returning to their desks after the long weekend, and stocks are sliding this morning with investors betting the Federal Reserve will need to raise interest rates to contain inflation. S&P futures are falling 29 points. Dow futures are down 480. On Friday, losses across the board with the Dow falling 272 points. Employers added 162,000 jobs to the payrolls last month, boosting the case for the Fed to step in. And lots of American workers are feeling trapped in jobs they don't like but are afraid to quit. Pay gains are slowing and promotions are harder to come by. The quits rate is near a six-year low as employees worry there's nowhere better to go. 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
28: These are your political insights from ABC News. Right before the 59th annual West Indian American Day Parade stepped off Monday in Brooklyn, New York, politicians addressed President Trump ending temporary protective status in June for more than 350,000 Haitian migrants. New York State Attorney General Letitia James.
10: We will not allow the federal government of this administration to stop this parade.
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0: to crack down on large house parties, and workers at BWI, they're getting a raise. 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
3: Well, the unofficial end of summer is over, Brian Neiman and 530 Club, and we're back, Brian and I, together again. Thank you, Bruce Elliott, for sitting in the last couple of days. And the focus now turns to politics and elections coming up in November, Brian. And even though I'm sure that you guys chew the mess out of that meat that was the constitutional amendment that was validated by the Supreme Court, that the state legislators basically could move forward with this special session action that they did, even though it was very questionable what happened. The question really now is, what's next? And exactly how in the world can the people who want to stop this, how can they get to voters to understand what they're voting on? What I took interest in, Brian, I want to talk with you about, and Politico really raised this in what the judges actually did the end of last week, is they changed the language. They didn't dismiss the action that took longer than the July 1st deadline, the 15-day comment period, all the rest. They said, okay, we know the legislators violated that, but that's okay. But they said that the language was confusing. So what they ordered the state to inform voters, and here's the quote, "Nothing in the Maryland Constitution provides applicable criteria for the boundaries of a congressional districting plan." In other words, they can do whatever they want to do.
4: Yeah.
3: They can do whatever they want
4: to
3: do.
4: Well, first of all, it's good to see you.
3: Yeah, great, good morning to you.
4: And good morning.
3: Thank you.
4: Happy post-Labor Day. Fall is here. There's a little bit of a nip in the air. We got football coming up tomorrow night on your television. The Orioles won. I will note that they did not win a game the entire time you were off.
3: That's something.
4: So maybe that's...
3: I'm back. That's right.
4: It's
3: omen.
4: They know that you're going to be talking about them on the air or something like that. And yes, we did chew the fat on this yesterday, but it is one of those, pieces of steak where the fat is just so delicious. It just goes right down.
3: Yeah.
4: So it's not a big deal. I find it interesting, and it's what's annoying about the decision from the Supreme Court was, the legislature was wrong. They were bad boys and girls. The lawmakers didn't do what they were supposed to do. But you know what? We're going to do their job for them.
3: Right.
4: We're going to rewrite it. We the judiciary will do the job of the legislative branch. But we can't give it back to them because it would take too long, and we've got these deadlines. Yeah, ballots got to be printed, so we'll just rewrite it for them and put it on the ballot. We would think that's legal, and then we'll just move on from here. And by the way that it's worded, it's just as confusing to me as it was the first time around, the way it was written. I don't think anybody's going to look at this and go, what are they talking about now?
3: But it has a more negative connotation. When you see the word nothing, in the Maryland Constitution, it does make you look at it differently than some other godly.
4: I don't know. You're much more optimistic on that front than I am on that. And again, you know how this is going to work. It's going to be simplified. And you need to vote yes on question three. A vote for yes on question three is a vote against Donald Trump. That's all that matters. That's
3: right.
4: All that they will be doing for the next 2 months is to say, if you don't like Donald Trump, if you believe that he's a dictator, if you believe he's authoritarian, you want to put checks onto Donald Trump, then you vote yes on question three. That's the way that it's going to be couched. It doesn't really matter how it's worded. It got on the ballot, and it's on the ballot, and it's a big win for the Democrats.
3: It is. And to make that point, we had Maryland Delegate Chris Fair, who is one of the architects of this language. He is on those committees in the House of Delegates to help declare this stuff. We had him on the show talking about the upcoming decision from the court. He's part of this Fight Back MD Maryland. It's going to be the campaign moving forward. And he, kind of reacted to this. I'm sure you played this, but I don't want to hear it again from last week.
5: Yeah, I think we heard very clearly from the justices today that there was finally some really deep digging into those questions that were being raised. You heard them dismiss many of the arguments that were brought forward about why this ballot shouldn't be brought forward. We dug directly into the constitutional questions, which is, can we draft laws that supersede our own constitution? But above all else, we heard directly from the justices that they were looking at this question through the lens of, we're blocking Maryland voters from voting.
3: So that issue of having people vote on this is what overwhelmed, I think, and took the Supreme Court, as opposed to having a court stop this, even though we did see the Supreme Court in Virginia overturn a vote from the Virginia voters in reference to their constitutional amendment. That

0: they said did not follow the rules. I look at it this way, Brian, in terms of the campaign coming up and how there can even be a battle against, as you said, okay, vote for this, you're voting against Trump, that type of a very easy way to describe it. Here's what I see. Nothing in the Maryland Constitution, and then stop it there, stops them from doing what they want to do. In other words, make it to the voters and help the voters understand that this basically allows them to do anything. And is that what you really want? Do you want them to do anything? And I'm telling you, Brian, with independents, I'm not saying necessarily with Democrats who make up about half of the voting electorate. Maybe some will. But with independents, that strikes a chord with us.
1: Yeah.
0: It strikes a chord
1: with
0: us.
1: Look, here's what I am irritated with the Republican Party in this state right now.
0: All right.
1: I'm actually more irritated with Republicans than I am with Democrats. And I'm hoping that somehow, somewhere, there is a unified effort to push back against what is about to happen over the next 2 months. Because even though things are not going all that well in our state, mm-hmm. and there are affordability issues, there are housing problems, we've got taxes, we've got a blueprint, we've got unfunded money, we know about all of the
0: audits.
1: Financial mm-hmm. audits that we have seen. It's awful. And yet somehow they're going to wind up losing this ballot question. They're going to get blown out in a governor's race, which is going to have implications down ballot. There's an article out this morning showing how Wes Moore is really going after certain red areas.
0: They want to increase the super majority. Yeah.
1: Yes. So this is what's going to happen. The Democrats are going to roll Republicans right mm-hmm. now. They're going to roll them. He's got money. He's got, momentum on his side, despite mm-hmm. the fact that he's, had 50%, which is not that great for a Democratic
0: right.
1: governor,
0: and
1: despite the
0: down.
1: Fact
0: Poll
1: that taxes
0: are going,
1: are going up
0: right.
1: and people are ticked off about affordability issues and everything else. They are going to try and flip red seats. It's not good enough that they have a super majority.
0: Right.
1: They need a super, super, super, uber super majority. And he's on the path to do that. And there's very little pushback from Republicans on this. Dan Cox is nowhere to be found except, he shows up
0: in
1: 7-Eleven in Baltimore talking about an issue that he shouldn't be pushing. Crime is not the issue that you should be pushing.
0: Not.
1: It's the one thing that's actually gotten better.
0: We're
1: going to
0: talk
1: Westmore.
0: About that later, everybody.
1: And you've got a message. You have to message how this is a terrible ballot question. How Marylanders should vote no against it, even if they're Democratic and if they're independents. That is what. And the way I would do it, and I got to figure out a marketing aspect of it, but I hope they're brainstorming on this. But to me, it is, this is permanent.
0: Yep.
1: This is
0: yep.
1: not just, during the Trump years is going to be 8-0 or for the
0: That's
1: next
0: right.
1: couple of years. This is forever.
0: It's in our Constitution.
1: This
0: That's
1: is
0: right.
1: forever in the Constitution, and it is forever 8-0. And I say it's forever 8-0 because this allows them to change the map anytime they want, in any direction
0: they want.
1: There is nothing to stop them. And so if, we look at like District 3 all of a sudden, whoa, we got a couple of Republicans that are, maybe give us some problems.
0: Yeah.
1: Oh, okay, we just take a couple of, Democrats
0: from seventh district.
1: We sprinkle
0: district.
1: Them into the third district.
0: Right.
1: There's no worry. This means that and I'm serious about this. In my lifetime, the rest of the time I'm on life, and I hope it's for a very, very long time.
0: We do too.
1: I'm glad you do. I don't know if everybody thinks that, but I'm glad you do, my friend, my partner. I'm glad that. But you're always cheery.
0: Always.
1: In my lifetime, there will never be another Republican in Congress. I actually believe that. I think that is
0: in
1: a
0: Maryland,
1: real
0: yes.
1: possibility in the state of Maryland. If this passes, there will never be another Republican in
0: Maryland.
1: Let me
0: tell you why I don't hold necessarily that view. Even though you have evidence on your side, you have more evidence than I do on my side to make the case. I believe that the case right now that is still in court, that is being shepherded by former Lieutenant Governor Boyd Rutherford to allow unaffiliated voters, me, independents, to vote. And you will be back again soon when you, Mr. Mm-hmm. Democrat over there.
1: Yeah, I know. I still got to do that. Thank you for reminding me.
0: It's a reminder.
1: Put it in my memos.
0: So it will allow us, Brian, to vote. And what that will do, everybody, in primaries, if unaffiliates are allowed to vote, it will change some of the stances of a lot of these Democrats who want to bully what they bully through. And that's why I do believe that while this question three, everybody, is going to be in the ballot, is going to probably pass. So if you had to ask me today, what are the chances of it passing? I say 75-25. What makes that 75 come down, though, is the fact that, and I haven't seen it yet from the Republicans, but we'll see, a concerted effort to really explain, as you say, in some catchy, I don't know what the catch language would be, this is forever and it allows them to do whatever they want. And people don't like that. People do not like bullies, Brian, at the essence of most folks. They don't like bullies. That's why they don't like Trump.
1: Yeah.
0: They don't like bullies on either side.
1: Right. Well, that's not a bad, way to put it.
0: Yeah.
1: This is stopping the Democratic bully machine from continuing. They have to talk about how this is only about gerrymandering every Republican out.
0: It allows them to do whatever they want to do. Again, nothing in the Maryland Constitution provides applicable criteria for the boundaries of a congressional districting plan. That all means they can do whatever they want to do.
1: Yep. That's
0: what that, and that's going to be on the ballot. That's what you're going to read.
1: Right. But I look at, you know, where this state is and anything that is Trump related, they are going to be able to get enough votes to get it over the line.
0: Well, it's like chumming the water for sharks.
1: Yeah.
0: They just throw Trump in there. Yeah. They go for it.
1: Because Donald Trump is probably the worst thing to happen to independents and Republicans in this state. I mean, it just is the way it is. You know, he is not liked by Democrats, and therefore, when they have any kind of majority, especially when they have a pretty sizable one in our state, it's almost impossible to win over, you know, moderate Democrats to say, yeah, this is a little bit too far, even for me.
0: Well, later on, we're going to open up the lines, 9 o'clock, everybody, and really kind of find out from you out there whether or not you think that there's a way to language this in a way where Marylanders can at least understand what the nature of this, like, Brian, it's forever.
1: Yeah.
0: How about that? It's forever.
1: It's forever. It's forever.
0: It's forever.
1: And I think it forever means it's a forever 8-0, too.
0: Okay.
1: Forever 8-0.
0: Okay.
1: All right, coming up next, we've got news, notes, and headlines. We've got some stuff coming out of Canada today, might impact your wallet. We got something really interesting that possibly is going to happen at airports, not all across the country, but in a lot of areas. And, you know, we like to gamble in this country. You got some NFL gambling news that is intriguing. The DSA people held a convention. Wait till you hear the latest thing that apparently is fascist. This one even shocked me. I had no idea that this was fascist, but apparently it is. We'll do all that and more next.
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3: Traffic. Heading back to work, heading back to school this morning. Pretty good ride if you're on the roads right now. The Beltway is pretty much up to speed. 895-95. We're seeing some slowdowns just a bit as you're heading towards the tunnels. Just a tap of the brakes off and on. 70 looks good heading in from Frederick. From the Mattress Warehouse Traffic Desk, I'm Bonnie Diver, WBAL News Radio 1090 and FM 101.5.
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4: Weather.
5: Another quiet and a bit chilly to start this morning with temperatures mainly in the upper 50s and low 60s. We'll return to the mid 80s by the afternoon with a mix of sun and clouds. Humidity stays low through tonight, but there will be a slight uptick in the humidity as we head through late this week. Wednesday, mix of sun and clouds and warmer with a high of 88. Back in the upper 80s Thursday with our next chance of rain. I'm meteorologist Delina Lee on WBAL News Radio 1090 and FM 101.5.
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1: All right, it is Tuesday, September 8th, 2026. Big day of the Neiman household. A certain Neiman is turning 21 today.
0: Congratulations.
1: So happy birthday to son number one.
0: Legally can drink.
1: Legally can drink. That's mm-hmm. right. So looking forward to having a beer with him.
0: All right.
1: Not tonight, but it's too far away.
0: Sorry.
1: But sometime down the road.
0: You can actually toast virtually. You can do a virtual toast.
1: Can I remember the first time? You remember the first time being in the labor room? That was a different experience.
0: Why would you bring that up?
1: I don't know. Well, I thought you.
0: It is 21 years ago. All I can tell you is it's an experience I've gone into many times on the air, and been women have not liked what I had to say because I've called it one of the most horrifying experiences I've ever been through. I love all three of my children. Yes. Love all three of them, and right. I know you do the same. But I'll never forget it. It was horrifying.
1: And just say something real quick on this.
0: Yes.
1: I know this is going to be controversial. Some women are not.
0: Let's do this.
1: But you know, the first child, we went through the process and we had to give Pitocin, it was a very long, terribly long delivery. It was like 17 hours, right?
0: Mine wasn't that long, but it was almost 12.
1: Right.
0: 12 hours.
1: Second kid.
0: Half a day.
1: Nothing. Right. My wife got nothing because we got there. It was late.
0: No thing. Epidural? No,
1: boom.
0: No,
1: that thing. Okay. We were at the hospital like 4 o'clock. He was out by 6.
0: She was a champ.
1: Oh, yeah. It was great. That's the way to go.
0: That's the way
1: nothing.
0: To go.
1: No epidural.
0: I never
1: nothing.
0: Had that
1: no,
0: one.
1: No, you got nothing. Okay. It's all natural. Get it in and out. You know?
0: Way to go, Mrs. Neiman.
1: There we go. All right. Meanwhile, we've got Canada saying, hey, Mr. President, we got some stuff that you're going to have to pay a little bit extra for starting today. That's right. The Canadian tariffs begin. They actually kicked off just after midnight. 15 to 50% jump in pay for some $27 billion worth of U.S. imports. We're talking steel. We're talking dairy. We're talking appliances, farm equipment, electronics,
0: paper, 700 products,
1: lumber stuff. Yeah, it's a lot. So this is obviously in response to the 50% tariffs that were imposed by President Trump on Canadian goods. So game on. It's here. We are going to see it.
0: Well, the significance, though, of this, particularly for Maine and for Michigan, is that these kind of border states with Canada, it's going to be talked about by Democrats big time.
1: Yep.
0: Big time. In those particular, of course, nationally, but in those states, I think it's going to have some influence.
1: Yeah, it's rough for Mike Rogers because it's big. The steel aspect of it is big.
0: And the whole motor industry, everything.
1: And Maine, Susan Collins has already said she doesn't like it. So, he has put some Republican candidates in a tough spot.
0: Yeah.
1: All right. So, as we approach 9/11 on Friday, 25 years, how about this? The TSA is rolling out a program that will let some people without airline tickets, you don't have a ticket, actually go into the airport terminal.
0: Just go.
1: Yeah, you can eat, you shop, and of course you can meet your loved ones. You got somebody coming off the plane, you can actually go there and say, welcome home, give them a big hug right when they come off the plane.
0: How much does that cost?
1: It doesn't cost anything, actually. Well, you have to be a TSA pre-check member.
0: How much does
1: cost some money? It's really not that much money. I don't have it because I don't
0: usually these things are accommodated because of cost more than safety.
1: Yeah, I think it's only like 100 to maybe 200 bucks for TSA pre-check. And if you're a frequent flyer, everybody says it is well worth it. So that's the only way. Now, the problem is it's just a pilot program. There's 13 airports that are allowing
0: it. Trying it out.
1: BWI is not one of them. In fact, none of the D.C. Baltimore airports are one of them. But what do you think? Is it about time we say, yeah, if you go through security, you could be able to go there and meet your loved one?
0: Over 25 years, everybody, think about where we have come when it comes to air travel because of the horror of 9/11, Brian. Everything from having to take our shoes off to the virtual, what I call them, frisk parties that you have at the airport for grandma and everybody. Think about all the different things, the underwear bomber. Remember that guy
1: that tried to have PETN
0: in his underwear?
1: Oh, yeah.
0: There have been a lot of different challenges at the airport. That might be an interesting thing to seek. Like, where were we before September 11th, 2001, and where are we now?
1: I'm completely on board with this. I think this is great.
0: You do?
1: Yeah. I mean, I don't know how many people are going to do it, but I think it's wonderful. By the way, when I was looking at the airports that are eligible for this, I had no idea there was a Bill and Hillary National Airport.
0: In Arkansas.
1: Yeah, Little Rock. I mean, it makes sense, but you know, everybody says, "Oh, Trump wants to name everything after himself." Yeah. We don't do this after living presidents, and we've got a Clinton National Airport that I didn't even know about.
0: Well, there's a difference between living and actual president. Yes, I do agree with you that most things happen after presidents are gone, but they definitely don't happen when they're still in office.
1: Okay,
0: that's like Mike Miller, president of the Senate, naming the Miller Senate Building while he's still a president of the Senate. I was there for that.
1: Big man.
0: Anyway.
1: All right. So we've got the NFL season kicking off tomorrow. Obviously, a lot of people like to gamble, always have liked to gamble, but now it's legal. Sports books all across the country and gaming apps. The American Gaming Association says $30 billion will be wagered on NFL games through the season this year. Now, that seems like a lot of money, $30 billion. It actually is bigger than it was last year, but the growth has slowed down tremendously. And they say that they are worried about losing out to the prediction markets, Polymarket and Kalshi, which tells you that Kalshi and Polymarket have always been these kind of like.
0: Well, there is a saturation point. We talked about this when it came to the when we're doing slots. And then that we had Slots for Tots. I kid you not, that was the name of the bill back 30 years ago. Delegate Pete Rollins named the bill, Brian. But when it comes to, is there a saturation point? Like, will there be a point where we've reached, like, almost, not totally, maximum disposable income for gambling?
1: Yes.
0: Like, there has to come a point.
1: I think there are only four states where it's not legalized at this point. And again, the Polymarket Kalshi prediction.
0: So the rate of growth, my point is the rate of growth will decline.
1: Yes, it absolutely will decline. And in fact, they say it is declining.
0: But that's still a lot of money, though. $30 billion.
1: It is a lot of money. It's a lot of money on the line. That's why you kind of need to get things right when you're a sports organization, like not finding out that there's a secret clock 45 years into your fandom of life, and you say, "Oh wow, we have a secret clock. Oh, Michigan, Western Michigan. Did that you
0: incredible?
1: Know that?
0: Was that incredible?
1: Unbelievable. I still can't get over that one. All right, finally, C4, Socialist of America, like what we like to say. What do they say? Find out on DSA Today. Well, this is the DSA Today segment because at the Socialist Convention the other day, a guy by the name of Deshaun Harrison is arguing what is going to be fascist and what is genocide. You will be shocked to find out what is fascist and genocide and also racist. GLP-1 drugs.
13: Wow.
1: That's right, Ozempic.
13: Wow. Whereas earlier diet drugs were often associated with vanity or addiction, the political deployment of GLP-1s is fascistic, not because individuals take them, but because the conditions under which they become necessary are shaped by a world fixated on genociding fat people.
0: Can you imagine going to dinner with some of these people, the dinner conversations? You realize what's on your plate there is fascist and actually is genocidal and racist.
1: I thought the point of GLP drugs was actually to try and keep people alive. Not to kill them. That's the whole point of these drugs.
0: I'm just telling you, having been around some of these folks now as a Democrat, the types of conspiratorial theories that evolve and develop are the conspiracy brother from Undercover Brother.
1: Yes.
0: You realize that was made by somebody that wants to kill you. It's racist. I've got a side just question coming up.
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3: Traffic. We started off so well. Have a crash now, though. It's a very slow ride in White Marsh, 95 southbound between White Marsh Boulevard and the Beltway. Disabled vehicle in Middle River, US 40 on the eastbound side. That's at Middle River Road. Baltimore City, they've got an accident. It's on the right shoulder, so watch for the cruise 95 southbound at O'Donnell Street. From the Mattress Warehouse Traffic Desk, I'm Bonnie Diver, WBAL News Radio 1090 and FM 101.5.
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7: Weather.
5: Mostly clear and just a tad bit chilly to start the day, but we'll warm into the mid-80s by this afternoon with a partly to mostly sunny sky. Clouds clear out through this evening and the low drops to 65 degrees, with a few more clouds returning Wednesday, but even warmer and just a touch more humid with a high of 88. We're back in the upper 80s Thursday with the next chance of rain. I'm meteorologist Alina Lee on WBAL News Radio 1090 and FM 101.5.
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0: Speaking of the NFL, Brian and 530 Club, we're going to be joined, everybody, after the 9:30 news by former NFL Hall of Famer, Baltimore Ravens 2000 Super Bowl champ, and now game day announcer with the voice of the Ravens, Kyle Yeoman, Rob Woodson. Everybody, Rod Woodson's going to be joining us at 9:30 to talk about the upcoming opening game, Brian, and kind of how we feel about our Ravens coming into the 2026 season. Just real quick, are you buyers? Are you buying?
1: I think they're going to make the playoffs. I think they'll be a good team. I don't think they're going to win the division.
0: You don't think they get championship?
1: I think Cincinnati wins the division.
0: Hmm.
1: Okay. I think Pittsburgh is going to be pretty good too.
0: Pretty good.
1: So I think they'll be fine. And okay. I think, you know, I like Jesse Minter. I think the defense is going to be good.
0: I think the offense is going to surprise you.
1: I am not predicting Super Bowl. I'm not even predicting Division One.
0: My prediction is the offense will surprise you. But that is not my side just question. And by the way, also, we're giving away tickets this morning, everybody. A pair of tickets to Triumph with April 1 coming up November 21st at CFG Bank Arena. So listen up between 8:30 and 9 for your chance to win some tickets to Triumph with April 1. My side just question goes to the Republican Party in the state that has Brian, my partner over there, so flummoxed. And that is, what does the Republican Party in Maryland need to do to be relevant? What do they need to change? What do they need to do moving forward to start being more relevant? And my thing, Brian, what they first need to do is stop being Trump-centric.
1: Mm.
0: They need to stop in Maryland.
1: Right.
0: Doesn't mean you abandon Donald Trump, but don't be Trump-centric.
1: Yeah, I think they're too compartmentalized.
0: Mm-hmm.
1: There's just not enough cohesiveness. There's not
0: and diversity.
1: There's not the voices. The voices are kind of all over the place. I don't feel like they're on the same page.
0: What's happening in Russia, Brian? The Witkoff and Kushner brothers.
1: That's right.
0: We'll talk
1: the team
0: about
1: is there. Let's go, Team America.
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3: Good morning, I'm Tiller Bennett. Some of the top stories that we're following this morning from the WBAL 24-hour broadcast center. A city firefighter recovering this morning after being hurt while battling a house fire in Waverly. The trial for two Baltimore City officers expected to get underway later today. And some hospitals in the Johns Hopkins Health System operated under a code black status. We'll have details first. ABC News this morning at 6 o'clock. From ABC News, I'm Sherry Preston. The NTSB says that Amazon cargo plane that crashed on Sunday hit both an SUV and a van with seven people inside when it overshot the runway at Miami International Airport. Some wondering if a safety system known as EMAS could have helped. ABC Aviation Safety Analyst John Nance explains what it is.
6: It's a zone beyond the end of a runway in which you run an airplane into that, and it's going to slow it down and stop it safely without even ripping the gear off. It probably would have prevented this accident, but that's hard to say at this particular point because there are a lot of flight dynamics that are going to come into play in answering that question.
3: Five people were killed, five injured. The plane traveling at 128 miles an hour when the crash occurred. Starting this morning, Canadians will be paying more for our goods just as we are paying more for theirs.
8: Canada's retaliatory tariffs are taking effect today, hitting hundreds of American products from steel to cheese to motorcycles. Those products now face duties as high as 50%.
3: ABC's Karen Hua. A worrisome new report on test scores for U.S. high schoolers.
9: According to scores released overnight, American teenagers are falling behind the rest of the world in reading. And the gap between our best and worst readers is now the widest of any country. U.S. reading scores fell 14 points since the last test in 2022, enough to drop the U.S. seven places in the global rankings, down to 13th overall.
3: ABC's Elizabeth Schulze. Hawaii under a state of emergency thanks to Hurricane Lowell.
18: The westernmost islands are getting the worst of it, up to 16 inches of rain, waves up to 30 feet. Schools and government offices closed today to keep people off the roads.
3: There's been a theft from a small museum in the French Riviera. Surveillance camera footage shows the thieves stealing four paintings by Renoir that are worth millions. The Renoir Museum housed in the last home of the renowned painter. 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
3: A cloudy and 58. Good morning. I'm Tiller Bennett. In Waverly, a Baltimore City firefighter recovering after being injured while battling a house fire Monday. Firefighters called to the 3700 block of Ursley Avenue where they found heavy smoke. The injured firefighter was taken to the hospital. No word on his condition this morning, and the cause of that fire remains under investigation. In Southwest Baltimore, a 32-year-old man was shot and killed. It happened in the 2000 block of Christian Street in the Carrollton Ridge neighborhood. Police have not released his identity. Now, this most recent shooting death brings the number of homicides in the city to 74 so far this year, compared to 89 at the same time last year. And officials say Baltimore still remains on pace to set records for both its lowest number of homicides and the lowest homicide rate. Now, the trial for two Baltimore City officers expected to get underway later today.
24: Officer Mordecai Mandelbaum and Menachem Rosenblum were responding to the same call together back in June of 2025. Both are charged with making a false report and false statement, as well as misconduct for the incident. But Rosenblum is also charged with second-degree assault for allegedly pepper spraying a suspect without justification. The officers in court today are just two of four Baltimore City police officers who have been indicted on misdemeanor charges. Caitlin Bancroft, WBAL News Radio 1090 and FM 101.5.
3: Well, there are calls for an investigation into a violent ICE protest in a Frederick neighborhood.
25: We were attacked. Our community was physically attacked by federal law enforcement officers.
3: That's Frederick City Council President Cesar Diaz. Now, protesters had gathered near Stony Brook Court after ICE vehicles were spotted in the area last week. More than 100 community members had joined the demonstration, chanting, linking arms in opposition to the activity.
26: I could literally see people being picked up and thrown to the ground. And then I saw the aftermath of that, you know, people walking away from the scene and visibly injured, people with scrapes on their forehead. Somebody was concerned about their hand being broken. Somebody else had scratches on their back.
3: Witnesses said that ICE officers appeared to be targeting a specific house and began driving SUVs onto sidewalks, ordering protesters to move. Frederick police eventually arrived to de-escalate the situation. Witnesses said that ICE officers broke into the home and later spoke with the family inside. Now, Baltimore County is trying to crack down on large house parties. Legislation to be introduced today aims to crack down on parties advertised on social media. They charge admission and have led to complaints of traffic noise and other issues. And three hospitals in the Johns Hopkins Health System operated under a code black status Monday, and that was enacted at Howard County Medical Center in Columbia, also Sabrine Hospital in Bethesda, and Sibley Memorial Hospital in D.C. because of a temporary technology network issue. Johns Hopkins says full functionality has been restored, and the issue was not the result of a cyber attack. Hall of Famer Ron Woodson will preview the Ravens season opener against the Colts with C4 and Brian Neiman this morning after the 9:30 news. 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
2: Traffic. Have a pretty serious accident. Many lanes that are restricted. It's on 95 on the southbound side, the White Marsh area. That's near White Marsh Boulevard. To get around that, may want to consider 40 or Bel Air Road. Even White Marsh Boulevard might be a way to get over to the Beltway. Accident Patasko Avenue at Fairfield Road. And an accident on 95 South at O'Donnell Street. 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
2: Weather.
4: Mostly clear and a bit chilly to start this morning with temperatures in the upper 50s and low 60s. By this afternoon, we'll see a partly to mostly sunny sky, warm with humidity still relatively low and a high of 85 degrees. Mostly clear and cool tonight with a low down near 65. A mix of sun and clouds returning on Wednesday, a touch warmer with highs in the upper 80s. Our next chance of rain returning by Thursday. I'm meteorologist Alina Lee on WBAL News Radio 1090 and FM 101.5.
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5: President Trump's special envoy Steve Witkoff and his son-in-law Jared Kushner are in Moscow today, again trying to persuade Vladimir Putin to end his war in Ukraine. But there's little expectation that this time will be more successful. Russia has intensified bombing Kyiv since the director of the CIA made a rare trip to Moscow last week, also urging Putin to negotiate. All signs suggest for now that Putin still believes he can win the war by further escalating it. Witkoff and Kushner next may visit Kyiv, which would be the first time they have done so.
1: In fact, they did visit Kyiv. ABC's Patrick Reveal talking about the Ukrainian Kushner-Witkoff get-together with Vladimir Putin over the weekend in
0: Russia. Shuttle diplomacy, remember that?
1: That's right, yeah. Diplomacy is back on the table. And Witkoff did say on social media that he called it substantive progress was made.
0: Mm-hmm.
1: And even the possibility of a trilateral meeting with Russia, Ukraine, and the United States.
0: Okay.
1: Now, apparently Volodymyr Zelensky is pretty happy with this. It seems somewhat optimistic that things are moving in this direction. He said there were a couple of ideas that were really very good and worthwhile.
0: Okay.
1: And he met with officials from the United States, Witkoff and Kushner. And he's pretty happy that they went to Russia and went to Kyiv. He says it kind of shows that they have at least come a long way with the White House in that aspect, and mm-hmm. mainly because they've been doing well in the war. However, last night, or the last 24 hours, Russia has attacked the living you-know-what out mm-hmm. of Kyiv, where they've hit them with missiles, they've hit them with drones. At least three people were killed. There were explosions left and right. There were 16 people who were wounded. There was apparently an attack on some type of school or complex that was dealing with children. So even after the meetings with Witkoff and Kushner,
0: we're back to square one.
1: We're back to firing and doing these things that Russia has been doing for quite some time. But what do you make of the reasoning for the president to send Kushner and Witkoff over there and trying to draw attention once again to the Ukrainian-Russian war that doesn't seem like there is an end.
0: Well, the beginning of the story, Brian, from ABC News, kind of, we talked about this at the end of last week. It was very interesting that the director of the CIA, John Ratcliffe, would be going to Russia to meet with Putin or the folks of his level there in Russia, almost like give a warning. And then that's followed up with the meeting with Witkoff and Kushner with Vladimir Putin. It's like something is going on that's different from the past. Now, it hasn't stopped Russia, as you just put that out there, from bombing the crap out of Ukraine and doing different things. But if something is going on now, what's interesting to me, everybody watching this 4-year war as it has evolved, there was a special over the weekend I was watching about this. 95% of this war, everybody, is drones now. 95%. And these drones, and it was showing how they make them and how they weaponize them. And it's so, they're actually units. And they, by the way, one of these units was sent to work with the United States to deal with Iran and the types of drones Iran has been using against us. But it's so easy to make these things. They are able to make like a 2,000 in a day, these drones.
1: Right.
0: And I don't know how you stop it, because it doesn't, it's not going to be any central area to take it out, to stop them making these drones.
1: Yeah, it's going to be very hard. I mean, the technology is going to be, you're going to have drones that take out drones.
0: And it's inexpensive. Right. That's the thing.
1: But,
0: it doesn't cost a lot.
1: What you're going to have is drones basically flying at all times.
0: Right.
1: To knock down other drones that are
0: out
1: there.
0: But if you can keep making them at an inexpensive cost, well, I'm saying it never ends. Yeah. It's not going to be like it get to a point where you say, okay, we're exhausting our resources.
1: I know, but to take it out of the Ukrainian-Russia mindset, and that is, if there ever is a war, or we have the ability to or we're in some kind of situation where we're worried about these drones, and that is, what is the American technology? Because I really do believe that what we have seen in Iran and in Ukraine and Russia is that the smaller countries that don't have a whole lot of money benefit from the new technology.
0: Yes.
1: More than we do.
0: Absolutely.
1: Like the old way of us having these bombs and these laser-guided missiles that can
0: hit and just pummel somebody,
1: whatever,
0: and pummel people.
1: These drones are very impactful, and because they're so cheap, just about every country can get them on their hands, and they can do a ton of damage.
0: And you can sustain it, even though it doesn't have necessarily the same force and the same destruction as larger missiles and that type of thing. If you do it over weeks, it can have the same impact, even though it doesn't have the one big splash. And to think at this point, Brian, that Vladimir Putin and Russia are escalating at this point, it tells me that they are losing, that there's a reason. Usually over the 4 years when they escalate, it's because Ukraine has some advantage on them, and they're trying to keep a psychological thing going on.
1: Well, I do think Zelensky's right. I mean, the fact that Witkoff and Kushner went to Russia and then went to Kyiv the following day does tell you that there's been a little bit of a mind shift, at least from the White House, about where Ukraine is. Because I think 2 years ago, when we remember that incident, at least in the Oval Office with J.D. Vance, I mean, they did not think that Zelensky had the cards.
0: We're not playing cards here, sir.
1: Right? So it was like, yeah, you better shut up and just accept whatever we tell you, and you'll eat it, and you'll like it. But now
0: it has been interesting
1: to
0: watch this evolve, this relationship between President Trump and him evolve.
1: But it is interesting why this has been turned up, especially now with what's going on with Iran. I mean, you can make the case that, hey, they're trying to get the attention off of the Iran war, and they're trying to put it on Putin and Ukraine. I don't know if I necessarily buy that.
0: I don't either.
1: I think there's something happened, or something going down on down, or they thought there was an opportunity now that there wasn't before, whether Russia is severely wounded, or they were really worried that Russia was going to escalate in some way, and that's what they were concerned about.
0: That's why the CIA director thing is intriguing. The CIA director going in there and meeting Ratcliffe.
1: Yeah.
0: With them to talk about that.
1: Right. Now, the thing, too, about it is that we've been doing these games for how many years? Mm-hmm. And Trump has been doing it. You remember, he said he was going to fix this on day one, and here we are.
0: He said it was harder than he thought. He said, I thought it would be the easiest one.
1: Right.
0: It was harder than I thought.
1: Right. And Kushner was asked that question. Richard Engel asked him directly that question, and Kushner didn't like it, and I would understand why. He basically said, here's all the times you met with all these people, and here's all the times it's failed. And Kushner was like, these things are never easy. You're dealing with pretty strong-willed individuals, and we're doing our best. What do you want us to do, not talk? Do you want us to just pick a side and then just fight Russia? Is that what you want?
0: Well, let's talk about the politics.
1: Some people do want that, to be honest with you.
0: Let's open the politics though, of where we are with all of these things going on right now. So you have the United States and the Trump administration trying to make headway in Russia with Ukraine. But then when it comes to what we're doing with Iran, I know you and Bruce probably talked about it for a while with Iran firing missiles United States firing missiles at Iranian tankers and then Iran responding. Well, gasoline prices and diesel in particular has reached a record high for this time of the year, as well as gas prices. And we're not looking at gas coming down, only gas going up. And that, as we head into the time when people are paying attention, Brian, politically is a problem.
1: Oh, without
0: people
1: a doubt.
0: Out of Labor Day weekend watching these numbers turn.
1: Yeah, without a doubt. I mean, it's a Hail Mary, but if you can work out a deal somehow with Russia and Ukraine and you get something going on in Iran or, you know, who knows? I mean, it's possible that oil actually goes back down to $70 a barrel and it comes down to like $350.
0: Well, it's not going down. It's more up to 97 now. It's not going down now.
1: No, but there are some good signs of what's happening in Iran. Again, mm-hmm. It is going to take time and Americans don't have patience. And it's a major issue for the president. It's a major issue for the Republican Party.
0: But they set up a time frame. If they hadn't set up a time frame, I think it would be different. The president's the one that said 4 to 5 weeks. And then every once in a while, he's saying this is over. So he's setting up the time frame.
1: He's not believable on anything that he says on Iran. And that's been a problem pretty much since.
0: But he's not on the ballot. These other people to go out and explain, members of Congress, and everybody, what's going on.
1: Yeah, but it's a referendum on the administration more than anything else is what these midterms are. And speaking of the midterms, we'll get to that.
0: Yep.
1: Because we've got Trumpabalooza, or a big Republican convention just in time for the midterms. Is it smart or is it silly? We'll get to that right after Val in sports, and finally a win for the Orioles yesterday.
10: The Baltimore Orioles play here. The Orioles host the Cleveland Guardians at Camden Yards. Pre-game coverage starts this evening at 5:30 p.m. with first pitch at 6:35. 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
11: Traffic.
12: In the White Marsh area, have a serious accident. 95 southbound. The lanes are restricted, so you may want to consider a way around that. This is near White Marsh Boulevard, but a way around that would be 40 or Bel Air Road or even White Marsh Boulevard heading over towards the Beltway. This could be a while for the cleanup. There are 3 cars involved and a rollover. Baltimore City, we have an accident. 95 southbound at O'Donnell Street. From the Mattress Warehouse Traffic Desk, I'm Bonnie Diver. 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
4: Another quiet and a bit chilly to start this morning with temperatures mainly in the upper 50s and low 60s. We'll return to the mid 80s by the afternoon with a mix of sun and clouds. Humidity stays low through tonight, but there will be a slight uptick in the humidity as we head through late this week. Wednesday, mix of sun and clouds and warmer with a high of 88. Back in the upper 80s Thursday with our next chance of rain. I'm meteorologist Delina Lee on WBAL News Radio 1090 and FM 101.5.
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1: Valerie Preactor is here with sports.
0: Good Tuesday morning to you, Val.
16: Yes, it is, guys. The Orioles are back in the win
0: making
16: column.
0: Making a run now, Val.
16: We'll see. They lost six straight and finally got a win yesterday at Camden Yards. Trevor Rogers twirled an absolute gem into the eighth, and he only allowed one run. Completely saved the bullpen, which was nice going into, look, they're still wrapping up a 16-game stretch of consecutive games. They haven't had a day off in quite some time. So you also saw Coby Mayo have himself a day.
0: Didn't he?
16: Two home runs, another one against a lefty. He leads the league with sluggers hitting against lefties. He's got 16 total homers
0: while
16: against lefties.
0: While we're on Coby Mayo, mm-hmm. he has numbers when it comes to home runs at 21 and RBI at 58. Very comparable with one Gunnar Henderson, who has played 30 more games than Coby.
16: Interesting.
0: 30 more games, and his numbers are right there with Gunnar.
1: Yeah, that's right. So I don't know what we do with Coby Mayo next year. I don't know what we do.
0: I think we keep him.
1: Or he's not going to play? Should he play every day?
0: He's worth giving a shot.
1: Is he worth? I mean, if he's going to hit 20, let's just say he winds up with 24, 25 home runs this year. I think it's a possibility that he could do that. And he's only playing, not even two-thirds of the season.
0: Right.
1: Like, what could he do with
0: he's a 30 home run guy, I believe.
1: I mean, he could be a 40 home run guy.
0: Well,
1: he's got that power.
0: At 30. Yeah, I think he does, too.
1: So, but he's got no place to play.
0: Right. Mm-hmm. I know. Exactly.
16: With he's worth something.
1: Westbrook coming back, he's worth something, or you got to get rid of somebody else.
0: Right.
16: Yeah.
1: Because I do think that he needs to play every single
0: day.
1: I think he's attractive to people.
0: Yep. Mm-hmm.
1: So, look, I'm ready to blow the whole team up in the offseason. I really am.
0: The six-game losing streak just was at this time of the year. You can't have that.
1: Gunnar, Holiday. I don't know what to do with those guys.
16: Mm-hmm. What do you think?
1: Because if you get rid of Holiday, then you've got a place for Mayo.
0: Right.
1: Because Mayo can play third and Westbrook can play second.
0: Exactly.
1: And you're not going to get rid of Alonso.
0: So no,
1: he's going to play third or first. He really is a first baseman.
0: Yep.
1: Or maybe you trade Mayo. I don't know. But you got to make a big move.
0: You have
1: this
0: to make
1: offseason.
0: A move.
1: They have to trade some guys and figure out what they're going to do.
16: I guess we'll see what happens. A 6-1 lead after Coby Mayo's second home run. And then Andrew Kittredge, let's talk about him. Hold on. Came in the top of the ninth and allowed a 3-run home run to the Cleveland Guardians. What are we doing with Andrew Kittredge, Brian?
1: I've got no faith in him.
0: You need an arm.
16: I have no faith.
0: You need an arm.
16: Yeah.
0: You need an arm out there. Now, this kid, Jay Walker, is looking pretty good.
16: He's Josh Walker.
0: Josh Walker. He's looked pretty good. I mean, at least the last few.
16: He came in for one out, C4. He shouldn't have to do that in the top of the ninth.
0: But something like over 10 innings that he's pitched, he hasn't given up a run.
1: I'm telling you, I know he's wild, but I love Hoppy.
16: I just love his stuff.
1: Mm-hmm. He's got stuff.
0: It's electric.
1: Like, give him a chance to close for the rest of the year.
16: Yeah, 6-4 win for the O's. Game two tonight. They are back at it. Brandon Young on the hill for the O's. You can listen here on WBAL for pregame starting at 5:30. Meanwhile, we are leading up to week one against the Colts in Indianapolis. And Ravens head coach Jesse Minter told us yesterday that Tyler Loop hasn't actually missed a kick since they brought in Jake Moody for competition.
1: I don't care. It doesn't matter. I mean, his practice, he's fine. What can you do in the pressure zone when there's a game?
0: Mm-hmm. Yeah, we'll find out.
1: We will find out.
16: Yeah, so he said he's responded very well. It's still a week-to-week decision. Maybe you keep Moody, obviously.
0: Yeah, you definitely
16: keep
0: Moody.
16: And see what happens over the first week or so of the game. I don't know if you guys are ready for NFL football, but it is back tomorrow when we have our Super Bowl rematch. And also, we've got the game in Australia Thursday night. I wanted you guys to listen to head coach Kyle Shanahan of the 49ers talking about their game and how they've been adjusting to time in Australia.
8: And we did our totally normal routine. I'm not sure because we're, like I said, we're a little confused with when I look at my clock and it says the time, and then I try to see my family's time and it says the time, but it says yesterday. I don't even get how that's possible. So I feel like I'm in the future. And then also when we play on our Friday, which I think is a Thursday in the U.S., we're such creatures of habit. So I call today Tuesday. I call today Wednesday, which is the first day we put in a game plan. But I think it's Monday. However, though, it's Sunday in the present. So, like, I'm going to mess that up all week if you guys ask me. But today is just our first day of the game plan, which is a Wednesday. We'll put in some on a Thursday. Friday's the final part of the game plan. Saturday we walk through when we play on Sunday, which is a Friday in Australia and a Thursday in the U.S. So don't ever make me do that again.
0: Having been to Australia, it takes you 2 days. I've been there. It takes you 2 days to get going.
16: And I think Raheem Morris is on that 49ers staff, and they flew last week, I believe, on the 2nd, and then landed in Australia, and it was the 4th, because you miss a whole day.
0: Okay.
16: That was his birthday that he missed. Well, so he didn't celebrate a birthday. But you know what? It's all for the game of football, All this travel is for the game of football. Next hour, we'll get into a little college ball and talk some U.S. Open.
0: Thanks, Val.
16: You got it, guys.
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0: They're raring to go, at least according to President Trump and others, raring to go with what? That is the midterm convention, the first of its kind, Brian, by the Republican National Committee. It will be a 2-day event, is what we're being told, Brian, of great stuff. Mostly, of course, President Donald Trump and Vice President J.D. Vance. But also, the speech is going to come from Attorney General Todd Blanche, Treasury Secretary Scott Bessent. They said they're going to have Senate candidates from Texas, Ken Paxton, which you would expect there, Speaker Mike Johnson. So they're going to have a lot of folks. Now, what they're going to be talking about, they say everything from banning lawmakers from trading stock to federal immigration enforcement to, you know, what their agenda is. So the question really is, with this Trumpapalooza, which is what they're describing it, how many people going to watch this thing? How much attention?
1: Probably not. Probably not a ton, but you know, you'll get clips that wind up on social media, which is kind of what they want. I'm going to be interested to say, I don't think it's a terrible idea yet. Let's see how it has played out.
0: Okay.
1: And we'll note that Trump was supposed to just be a speaker on Thursday, but now he's going to speak on Wednesday as well. So
0: okay.
1: He wants to make it a lot about him.
0: Yes.
1: The fact that it is in Texas probably is good for Ken Paxton,
0: mm-hmm.
1: trying to organize and unify. But what is the message of this convention going to be? That's what I'm curious about.
0: Right.
1: Because if it's just going to be, right now, the strategy is those guys are crazy.
0: Mm-hmm.
1: They're nut jobs. They're wokesters. They've got crazy ideas. They fundamentally want to change
0: DSA,
1: the country.
0: DSA, DSA, DSA.
1: I do think that they need to have a message that is, hey, we did some good and we've got some ideas for the next 2 years on how we're going to make life better for you as Americans. If it is just like, you know,
0: a party.
1: Yeah, or just rip it on the libs mm-hmm. for 2 straight days. I'm sorry. I don't think that's going to be enough.
0: Now, when it comes to who, you know, is going to be trying to counter this, the Democrats are sending members of Congress there, Congressman Jason Crow, Congressman Robert Garcia, Madeline Dean from Pennsylvania, and a Sidney Calamaga Dove from California. Anyway, they're going to be there to try to counter message what is going on. It would be interested to see, like, how much attention any of this gets. Because a lot of people will be paying attention, Brian, with November coming up. Now that we're out of Labor Day, people are starting to look.
1: Okay.
0: And see what's happening.
1: Now, C4, we just had Valerie on.
0: Mm-hmm.
1: What happens tomorrow night?
0: The big game.
1: The NFL kicks off its regular
0: Seattle
1: season.
0: Super Bowl champ.
1: And what happens on Thursday night?
0: Another game.
1: There's another NFL
0: yes.
1: game. So the geniuses mm-hmm. at in
0: RNC.
1: The Republican Party
0: mm-hmm.
1: or Trumpapalooza decided to have their convention.
0: He's
1: if they
0: bigger
1: really
0: than
1: wanted
0: the NFL.
1: Eyeballs.
0: He'll tell you I'm bigger than the NFL.
1: The first 2 days of the NFL season.
0: Mm-hmm.
1: Yeah, okay.
0: That's great.
1: Good luck with that. Good luck with getting it. Now, again, like I do think that in today's world, it is all about viral clips that you can put out there.
0: Mm-hmm.
1: It's kind of how Jimmy Fallon has made his life
0: right.
1: over the years. So it's possible it can still have some residency, but I don't think this is going to be a make or break kind of
0: being the political junkie I am interested, and so I want to see what it does.
1: Okay. Coming up, Frederick County, Maryland. in the spotlight. Mm. ICE is there. And apparently
0: what is going on?
1: Hunting down people, kidnapping people is what some people are telling us. What exactly is ICE doing in Frederick, and why is this such a big deal? Let's get into that coming up next.
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12: Serious accident in the White Marsh area, 95 southbound. It's a rollover. Several cars involved in this. This is going to be quite a cleanup, and so the roadway is blocked at White Marsh Boulevard. So to get around that is 40 Bel Air Road or even White Marsh Boulevard heading over towards the Beltway. Also watch out for an accident at Pedasco Avenue at Fairfield Road. 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
4: Mostly clear and just a tad bit chilly to start the day, but we'll warm into the mid-80s by this afternoon with a partly to mostly sunny sky. Clouds clear out through this evening and the low drops to 65 degrees, with a few more clouds returning Wednesday, but even warmer.

0: literally see people being picked up and thrown to the ground. And then I saw the aftermath of that, you know, people walking away from the scene and visibly injured, people with scrapes on their forehead. Somebody was concerned about their hand being broken. Somebody else had scratches on their back.
1: Witnesses said ICE officers appeared to be targeting a specific house and began driving SUVs onto sidewalks, ordering protesters to move. Frederick police eventually arrived to de-escalate the situation. Witnesses said ICE officers broke into a home and later spoke with the family inside. A Labor Day has passed and Baltimore is ending its ID checkpoints in Fells Point. The city enacted the ID policy, roadblocks, and other measures as part of a wider safety effort to curb fights, threats of violence, outside alcohol consumption. According to the mayor's office, the checkpoints appeared to be successful in deterring criminal activity. Mayor Brandon Scott will deliver remarks this afternoon at an event that will promote safe sleeping for infants. City Health Commissioner Michelle Taylor will be joining the mayor to raise awareness on a rise in sleep-related infant deaths and also encourage residents to use Be More for Healthy Babies as a resource. From ABC News, the National Transportation Safety Board investigation is underway after the Amazon Air cargo plane overran a runway at Miami International Airport Sunday. The names of the deceased and injured have not been released. And according to just-released scores, American teens falling behind the rest of the world in reading, and the gap between the best and the worst readers now the widest of any country. WBAL and ABC News will mark the 25th anniversary of the 9/11 attacks during a one-hour special Thursday at 7. I'm Taylor Bennett, WBAL News Radio 1090 and FM 101.5.
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15: Traffic. Serious accident in the White Marsh area, 95 southbound. It's a rollover. Several cars involved in this. This is going to be quite a cleanup, and so the roadway is blocked at White Marsh Boulevard. So to get around that is 40 Bel Air Road or even White Marsh Boulevard heading over towards the Beltway. Also watch out for an accident, Pedasco Avenue at Fairfield Road. From the Mattress Warehouse Traffic Desk, I'm Bonnie Diver, WBAL News Radio 1090 and FM 101.5.
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16: Weather.
17: Mostly clear and a bit chilly to start this morning with temperatures in the upper 50s and low 60s. By this afternoon, we'll see a partly to mostly sunny sky, warm with humidity still relatively low and a high of 85 degrees. Mostly clear and cool tonight with a low down near 65. A mix of sun and clouds returning on Wednesday, a touch warmer with highs in the upper 80s. Our next chance of rain returning by Thursday. I'm meteorologist Alina Lee on WBAL News Radio 1090 and FM 101.5.
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3: Community members say ICE vehicles were spotted in this Frederick neighborhood on Thursday, and they stuck around. By Friday, more than 100 protesters had gathered here before the encounter turned violent.
4: We were attacked. Our community was physically attacked by federal law enforcement officers.
5: These are family.
3: Chaos in Frederick Friday night.
4: In the past, we've seen them come in, they do something, they kidnap someone, and then they leave. This time, they stuck around.
6: That is Marshall Keeley reporting for WBAL TV 11 about what's been going on in Frederick over the last couple of days. And the person you heard in that piece was the Frederick City Council President, Cesar Diaz, talking about what has happened in Frederick. This is Friday night, really, was when the top most controversial stuff was happening, where there were about 100 people that demonstrated and were linking arms. And on Friday night, there were people in the street blocking the road, not allowing ICE to get to where they needed to be. And that's when it really got a little dicey.
3: Chanting protesters linking arms, some of them blocking the roadway near Stony Brook Court, where witnesses say officers appear to be targeting a house.
7: Move! You're not authorized.
3: Witnesses say ICE officers in SUVs started driving on sidewalks, telling protesters to get back.
8: He started to really come at me. So I moved off. There was another woman there with me. And then there was another protester sort of in front, like catty corner to me. And he actually plowed into that person and started pushing them with his car.
3: Soon, a group of protesters linked arms and moved in front of a home.
8: They were just standing there. It wasn't like they were fighting. They weren't. They were just linked arms.
6: Yeah, just blocking. Yeah. Blocking the middle of the street. That's all. That, by the way, is a protester. Her name is Sula Kemp, who had pigtails and a big straw hat there. And a lot of these people apparently came in from Baltimore City.
9: Well, that's what Councilman Odette Ramos said.
6: Is what we're hearing. We don't know what exactly ICE or who they were looking for. Because once again, ICE doesn't talk.
9: Their mom.
6: They won't say anything to anybody, whether they're protesters here.
9: They just come and talk to them. I've reached out multiple times.
6: Or talk to media. I don't know if they had conversations with the police department, because the Frederick Police Department was there, and this was the police department. This was not the sheriff's office, but the police department was there. There is a part of the video that was seen where they had to take out the baton and they were hitting somebody who was, you know, resisting arrest. And they did get into the home.
9: Right. But then arrest this house.
6: But it's unclear if they had a warrant. Right. We don't know anything. So ICE hasn't said much about this. And
9: now,
6: Brian, highlighted that, again, this was on Friday, but this had been going on for several days where they had been kind of driving around.
9: It actually started at 6 a.m. Thursday, according to the Baltimore Banner, the reports. And they were there for about 40 hours, involved in this from Thursday into Friday and then into the next day. So this had been going on for a while, this presence. And I do think it is incumbent upon ICE at some point to have a statement as to what is going on, particularly following the fact, Brian, maybe you're talking about that 1,300 arrests that they made within the Baltimore, D.C. and Virginia area. Remember that type of operation? Kind of, is this a part of that? Is this not a part of that? What is this related to? I just think that informationally is important, just to let us know what could be related to.
6: Yeah, no, I 100% agree with you. I mean, give us an idea of what it is that what you're doing and what you're looking for. Right. And everybody was like, oh, well, they're going after somebody who's illegal in the country. Well, are they? I don't know. You tell me.
9: They didn't make an arrest. They went in the house, like you said. Nobody was arrested, according to reports.
6: There's nothing to stop them from at least articulating what exactly it is that they're doing in the neighborhood. Now, at the same time, if you link arms stand or sit in the middle of a public street, you should be arrested. And the fact that they weren't arrested kind of irritates me, because they should have been arrested. Like, Frederick police should have arrested them.
9: If law enforcement is telling you, I need to get to that house, and you're blocking their way to that house, and they tell you to move, that is a lawful order. a lawful order is move out of the way so I can get right. to the house to do what I'm doing. That is arrestable.
6: Yeah, that absolutely That's is arrestable. And then they could have, and I think they should have arrested them. And then maybe you wouldn't have to have the need to drive on sidewalks when some people are outraged by it.
9: See, again, everybody, this comes back to protesters not understanding the difference between protest and civil disobedience. Civil disobedience, which is a practice, it's a protest practice, means you get arrested. You're willing to get arrested for what you believe in by blocking or doing something that law enforcement commands you not to do. I have much more respect for individuals, Brian, that say, yes, I'm part of the Civil Disobedience Act and I'm willing to be arrested, than those who say somebody was kidnapped or whatever, the language they're using. No, you engaged law enforcement confrontationally. You should expect to be arrested.
6: Yes. You should expect to be arrested.
9: You should and use that then if your movement is so strong, use that as part of your, as the civil rights movement did, use that as part of your, you know, explanation of why you're doing what you're doing.
6: Right. And if Frederick, if there were ICE agents in Frederick in this one particular neighborhood for 40 hours and they didn't actually detain anyone
9: they
6: or they didn't
9: there.
6: Arrest anybody.
9: They said they
6: anybody,
9: just sat there. Multiple vehicles just sat there.
6: What was it about?
9: I don't know where Stony Brook Court is, but they said that there were 5 to 6 vehicles flashing their lights at times and not in Stony Brook Court, and they were there for hours.
6: Well, the only thing that I could think of was that this was obviously it's tied to someone or something that has irritated ICE or the administration for some reason. It's a specific person who either got away at some point
9: and is bored up in the house, is not coming out of the house,
6: and who they want because it caused a problem for them, or they believe is actually a bad dude, but you know, there's no indication that they have a warrant. I also thought maybe, and this could be a little bit of a stretch, but you know, the illegal immigrant who killed that family, the mother and the daughter
9: on the highway
6: mm-hmm. driving the wrong way in 270, was from his residence was Montgomery County, but they did say that he has relatives
9: in
6: who
9: Frederick.
6: Are also illegally in the country.
9: Okay.
6: And I thought maybe that's what it was about, that they were
9: who
6: looking
9: knows?
6: For those. But I mean, this is just pure speculation, and we're left to speculate because ICE doesn't say anything.
9: And again, everyone, I think that where the whole debate is now, most people are okay with removing violent individuals from the United States. But now that we have seen for a year and a half now, President Donald Trump's, you know, whole mass deportation effort, it is incumbent on DHS to explain. Like, they have the obligation now to explain as this thing is phased into whatever's phased into. We talked about how many detentions. They had a record amount of detentions in August, a record amount. So what exactly, where are we in this whole battle? They should be able to answer that.
6: Yeah, I do. I think they should be able to answer that. And, you know, we should know whether or not they actually did have a warrant to go into the house,
9: right.
6: Because that's kind of important to do.
9: Yeah.
6: So who were they targeting? I'd like to know who they were targeting. Like,
9: yep.
6: Is this a bad dude? Like, what was he dealing drugs? Is he a murder suspect? Was it a part of this DUI, wrong way? Why were they there
9: well,
6: for 40
9: police,
6: hours?
9: Frederick police, as you say, were there, and they didn't stop anything. So things must have been somewhat lawful as to what happened if the Frederick police didn't do anything to stop what was going on.
6: Yeah. And, you know, the other part about it is that, you know, everybody says they want ICE out or they want to de-escalate. By going there with protesters and, you know,
9: that's very
6: moving them in from Baltimore City and linking arms and sitting down in the middle of the street,
9: mm-hmm.
6: you're only
9: things.
6: Going to make things worse.
9: And,
6: but that's probably what they want.
9: They want the TV moment.
6: They want the signs and they want the videos and they want to see, you know, the ICE drive on the sidewalk. They want to see ICE go and be rough during the arrest so they can say, look, this is the administration that we're dealing with.
9: Hopefully the ICE Immigration Custom Enforcement officials will see kindly to, you know, maybe getting back on with us or somebody else, because I really think it helped them a lot, Brian, to talk more than not talk. Coming up, what is going on at the Tuskegee Institute, the college, the historically black college, and why might that have some implications for other colleges? We're going to talk about it.
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1: Traffic.
0: A serious accident in the White Marsh area. 95 southbound. That is restricted. So that's near White Marsh Boulevard. You may want to jump onto Bel Air Road, White Marsh Boulevard, or 40 as a way to get around that. The express lane is open, but very slow. Other than that, checking out the big picture, not too bad so far this morning. Getting a little slow on the Beltway as you head towards 70 and 895 and 95 starting to build up heading towards the tunnel. 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
1: Weather.
7: Another quiet and a bit chilly to start this morning with temperatures mainly in the upper 50s and low 60s. We'll return to the mid-80s by the afternoon with a mix of sun and clouds. Humidity stays low through tonight, but there will be a slight uptick in the humidity as we head through late this week. Wednesday, mix of sun and clouds and warmer with a high of 88. Back in the upper 80s Thursday with our next chance of rain. I'm meteorologist Delina Lee on WBAL News Radio 1090 and FM 101.5.
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19: The Orioles snapped their six-game losing streak with a 6-4 win over the Cleveland Guardians on Labor Day. The O's offense ran starter Joey Cantillo off the mound in the third inning after he issued 5 walks already. Kobe Mayo then drove in 3 runs with 2 homers. Plus, Blaze Alexander and Pete Alonso both walked in runs with the bases loaded. The series continues tonight at 6:35. Tune in to WBAL for pregame at 5:30. Ravens head coach Jesse Minter has named Jovan Gwynn as the starting center for week one.
20: And I would say that's a week one decision, not necessarily a permanent decision. Obviously, we know what Ethan's capable of. He's still coming back, from the injury, but we got a lot of confidence as a staff and Javon as a team. Excited to see him get this first opportunity.
19: And breaking overnight, the New England Patriots have signed star cornerback Christian Gonzalez to a 4-year contract extension worth a record $135 million. He's now the highest paid cornerback in the NFL. And the U.S. Open men's quarterfinals are today at 1 o'clock. Francis Tiafoe takes on fellow American Alex Mickelson. And at 8, it's Ben Shelton as he battles the number 2, Carlos Alcaraz. I'm Valerie Preactor on the home of the Orioles, Ravens, and Navy football. 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
9: After the 7:30 news, everybody, in the next hour, we talked about this a little bit last week, Brian, as you took notice of some hospitals that had stopped receiving emergency room visits for whatever reason. Anyway, we have some more problems, apparently, at Johns Hopkins-related hospitals we'll get into in our region, in our area. We'll talk about that. After 7 o'clock news, the governor decided on his own, Brian, said, you know what, not making enough at the airport. Let's use Labor Day as a day to announce a raise. And he raised the minimum wage for certain workers at the airport. We'll talk about that. And he's also announced what he might do in the future to with state employees to raise their salaries. So we'll talk about that then. And everybody, again, we're giving away a pair of tickets to go see Triumph with April 1, November 21st at CFG Bank Arena. That's when 8 o'clock and 8:30. 8 o'clock and 8:30. Listen up for your chance to win tickets there. This interested me, Brian, because it was a piece written by Juan Williams, longtime Fox News contributor, but also author of Eyes on the Prize, one of the noted civil rights books and everything out there. And he writes a commentary for The Hill every once in a while. He's focusing on Tuskegee, Alabama, and Tuskegee Institute, the historically black college founded by Booker T. Washington. And he's looking at Dr. Mark A. Brown, the school's president. Now, as students were returning, everybody, for this year to go to school, Brian, he noticed that Dr. Brown said, we're going to end some stuff. We're going to end some habits. Students will not be allowed to wear what he called revealing clothes to class, or, he said, at university events. Also said, we're going to turn off cell phones in class, which is not new, but still, college-age kids. And then he said, we're putting a stop to students dressing down coming to class. What does that mean? Wow. Like wearing do-rags or wearing any type of material that you would probably wear at home, you know, while you're chilling. So what he said is, Dr. Brown was asked about this. He said, why do you need to do this? He said, the only need we feel is to prepare students to be successful. That's it. And Juan Williams writes and continues writing here how the kind of culture we find ourselves in, which kind of allows for this, casual dress down or dress like just got out of bed look on college campuses. Maybe this is something.
6: Yeah, I don't know how I feel about this. I understand where he's coming from. I think he's right. I think you're going to do better in school if you get up and you dress well and at least put on like a shirt and a pair of pants instead of going into class in
9: your
6: pajamas, which a lot of people do.
9: Or head ornaments like a do-rag or anything that seems like you just got out of bed.
6: Right. Hat on, you name it. You don't. You basically roll out of bed and you wind up just going into class.
9: What's up, Teach?
6: Yeah, I get it. At the same time, I mean, because you're not going to be allowed to do that when you get to the real world, right? If you get a job in corporate America or whatever, you show up in your pajamas in a lot of places. Some
9: now,
6: places
9: the other thing is revealing clothing. We have young ladies, particularly at that age, can wear certain things that are extremely revealing.
6: Right. So you're supposed to be preparing them
9: which
6: for
9: is distracting
6: the real world,
9: in
6: which
9: clothes.
6: Can be very distracting. Absolutely can be very distracting.
9: For young boys.
6: So there is that. I know where it's coming from, but the other thing, it's college.
9: I mean, this
6: has been going on for, I don't know.
9: And maybe it needs to stop.
6: Decades upon decades.
9: And Juan Williams said maybe it's needed. When you look and go back and look, I know we're talking about these Stone Age days. You look at how college students would go to class maybe 50 years ago. And just the serious nature of doing this, as expensive as it is, Brian, and Tuskegee is expensive too.
6: Sure.
9: I want you to be up and alert and doing well.
6: Yeah. I mean, I was in college in the 90s and I can remember people wearing pajamas in school. So, I mean, it's not new. I honestly think I'd much rather have a dress code at the high school, middle school level than I would in college. And I, for the life of me, don't understand why. You know, a lot of people in education and especially Democrats want to have this universal lunch and breakfast where nobody has to pay anything.
9: I know.
6: Because it's so like Johnny's
9: so
6: poor
9: hard,
6: and
9: right.
6: He would be feel terrible if somebody else had to pay lunch, which is just a bunch of garbage. What kids know who's rich and who's
9: absolutely
6: not rich and who's got money, who's not rich by what clothes they wear.
9: And
6: so
9: because
6: if you want to get rid of that,
9: they drive everything.
6: Right. Makes them wear a uniform.
9: Right.
6: And I think wearing a uniform in high school and middle school would go a long way
9: removing
6: to making life a lot easier for everybody, but especially kids that don't have a lot of money.
9: But the other part of this that Dr. Brown is talking about Tuskegee is you're giving students the practice in professionally dressing that in the habits that will lead you to success out of the school. So you don't have to go through a new thing. There's a book that Juan Williams said he wrote called Enough that calls out, particularly when it comes to African-American community, activists for not confronting negative cultural messages about music, fashion, all the rest of that. I know it sounds like it's one culture or one generation fighting another, but certain things are universal. How you look and how you present yourself goes a long way in life to everything.
6: There's no doubt about it. And again, most employers would not allow you to wear that to work.
9: No. You
6: would, they would send you home or they, you know, ultimately would say, here's the dress code. You can adhere to it or you cannot work.
9: Go, Dr. Brown. I'm with you, Dr. Brown.
6: All right. Coming up, we'll get into Dan Cox's visit to Baltimore over the weekend on Labor Day. Did he make the right move there? As C4 mentioned, more tech problems at hospitals. But what about the president or the governor, I should say, snapping his fingers and saying, yep, $18 an hour for BWI workers. How does that come about? Next.
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1: Traffic.
5: They are trying to work on clearing this accident, but still very heavy delays. This is in the White Marsh area, 95 southbound. They've got lane restrictions still, but you are getting by very, very slowly. White Marsh Boulevard. The express lane is open, but that's a slow ride for you, too, or you may want to consider jumping off, heading over to 40 or Bel Air Road. 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
7: Weather. Mostly clear and just a tad bit chilly to start the day, but we'll warm into the mid-80s by this afternoon with a partly to mostly sunny sky. Clouds clear out through this evening and the low drops to 65 degrees, with a few more clouds returning Wednesday, but even warmer and just a touch more humid with a high of 88. We're back in the upper 80s Thursday with the next chance of rain. I'm meteorologist Alina Lee on WBAL News Radio 1090 and FM 101.5.
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6: 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NASDAQ futures are up, however, up 10 points, and oil is trading higher as well. $2.51 to $93.99 a barrel.
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9: We've been asking the question, Brian, where is the Republican candidate for Governor Dan Cox? We know there's a debate coming up October the 6th with Governor Wes Moore. Guess what? He came to Baltimore, Brian. But it's where he went that I think raises, at least for me, some questions in reference to what issues Dan Cox is like battling Wes Moore over.
6: Yeah. Where is the campaign?
9: Yeah.
6: That's a good question to ask as we head in to the post-Labor Day election push. Meanwhile, what about third-party candidates and this minimum wage increase that happened basically overnight? Snap your fingers and boom, you're getting more money right before Election Day. Imagine that.
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22: Good morning. I'm Taylor Bennett. Some of the top stories that we're following this morning from the WBAL 24-hour broadcast center. A city firefighter recovering after being hurt while battling a house fire in Waverly. The trial for two Baltimore City officers, police officers, expected to begin later today. And there's also calls for an investigation into a violent ICE protest in a Frederick neighborhood. We'll have the latest on that story. We'll also check in with traffic and weather. But first, the latest from ABC News this morning at 7 o'clock.
5: ABC News. I'm Sherry Preston. A troubling report on test scores for American teenagers. The numbers show U.S. high schoolers falling behind the rest of the world in reading. We're now number 13 globally, says ABC's Elizabeth Schulze, and some are blaming scrolling.
0: The organization that runs the test points to phones and social media. It found nearly one in three students was distracted by devices in class, and those students who were distracted scored the equivalent of three quarters of a school year behind the others. Students who spent more than 1 hour a day on social media also scored lower. And then there are the computers that schools handed out during the pandemic. A review of nearly 400 studies found students understand less when they read on a screen than on paper.
5: The test given is a part of the 2025 program for international assessment. The NTSB says a black box and data recorders have been recovered from the wreckage of the Amazon cargo plane that crashed at Miami International Airport, killing five, injuring five. ABC Aviation Safety Analyst John Nance says the plane was traveling at 128 miles an hour when it overran the runway.
3: It had excessive speed, and you can see from the videos they're having trouble actually getting the main gear on the runway. But dissipating all that energy, that's why that skid mark, so to speak, was so extensive and why she went as far as she did beyond the end of the runway.
5: Hurricane Lowell forcing the state of emergency on Kauai. The western Hawaiian islands getting up to 16 inches of rain and waves up to 30 feet. Tropical Storm Marie, meantime, lashing the California coast.
8: Huge waves from Tropical Storm Marie forced the evacuation of about 20 homes in Long Beach, California. The storm's flooding areas from Ventura to San Diego County.
5: ABC's Perry Russum. New tariffs on U.S. goods in Canada beginning today. Part of the ongoing trade war sparked by President Trump. Tariffs between 15 and 50% kicked in this morning. The president also says Canadian jet maker Bombardier can only sell in the U.S. if the planes are made here. This is ABC News.
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22: A cloudy and 58. Good morning. I'm Timber Bennett. Investigators are looking into the cause of a house fire in Waverly that injured a firefighter. Firefighters were called out to the 3700 block of Ezerly Avenue Monday afternoon. That's where they found heavy smoke in the rear of the home and also fire inside the building. The cause of the fire remains under investigation. A 32-year-old man shot and killed Monday. It happened in the Carrollton Ridge neighborhood. Police have not released his identity. This most recent shooting death brings the number of homicides in Baltimore City to 74 so far this year. That's compared with 89 at the same time last year. Baltimore, though, still remains on pace to set records, police say, for both its lowest number of homicides and the lowest homicide rate. Later today, the trial for two Baltimore City officers expected to get underway.
23: Just two of the four officers indicted on misdemeanor charges by the Baltimore City State's Attorney. The charges stem from a call back in June of 2025 where both Officer Mordecai Mandelbaum and Menachem Rosenblum responded. According to the City State's Attorney, Mandelbaum is accused of lying and saying the suspect they were chasing tripped and kicked him. Rosenblum is being accused of pepper spraying that same suspect without justification, to which Rosenblum has been charged with second-degree assault. Both officers face charges of false report, false statement, and misconduct in office. Caitlin Bancroft, WBAL News Radio 1090 and FM 101.5.
22: There are calls for an investigation into a violent ICE protest that happened in a Frederick neighborhood.
24: We were attacked. Our community was physically attacked by federal law enforcement officers.
22: As Frederick City Council President Cesar Diaz, protesters had gathered near Stony Brook Court after ICE vehicles were spotted in the area last week. And more than 100 community members had joined the demonstration, chanting and linking arms in opposition of the ICE activity. Monday marked the end of Baltimore City's summer pool season.
25: I actually love the pool here. I've been coming here all summer, past couple of years, absolutely wonderful.
26: I just really enjoy the atmosphere that we have around here to just enjoy time out in the sun and then just hop in and cool off during the hot heat.
22: But a portion of the season was marred by vandalism that closed some of the pools as crews made repairs. Police confirmed they received calls for trespassing and vandalism at city pools as early as May and June. Now, the governor used his Labor Day to announce a pay raise for some BWI workers.
27: Our current wages is so low that I must rely on government assistance programs like Medicaid.
28: BWI Marshall wheelchair agent Kara Barnes welcoming the $18 an hour minimum wage that will now be offered to up to 120 BWI Marshall airport workers who currently earn $17 an hour. The governor also wants to increase minimum wages for up to 1,000 workers who work for state contractors in the airport. He'll do that by sponsoring emergency legislation next year that extends the state's Secure Maryland Wage Act. Robert Lang, WBAL, News Radio 1090 and FM 101.5.
22: Hall of Famer Rod Woodson will preview the Ravens season opener with the Colts and C4 and Brian Eamon this morning after the 9:30 news. 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I'm Tibber Bennett, WBAL News Radio 1090 and FM 101.5.
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13: Traffic. In the White Marsh area, southbound 95, that earlier accident has been pretty much cleared off to the side of the road. Still some heavy traffic in that area, White Marsh Boulevard, but you are on the mend. Heavy traffic starting to build in for rush hour, 95, 895, heading to the tunnels, 895, really jammed up. Northeast side of the Beltway, outer loop, it's slow at Harford Road. Northwest side of the Beltway, slowing off and on 795 to 70. 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
16: Weather.
7: Mostly clear and a bit chilly to start this morning with temperatures in the upper 50s and low 60s. By this afternoon, we'll see a partly to mostly sunny sky, warm with humidity still relatively low and a high of 85 degrees. Mostly clear and cool tonight with a low down near 65. A mix of sun and clouds returning on Wednesday, a touch warmer with highs in the upper 80s. Our next chance of rain returning by Thursday. I'm meteorologist Alina Lee on WBAL News Radio 1090 and FM 101.5.
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17: 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They take care of passengers and make sure their travel experience is good. 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
18: Think about this. Everything goes to the airport first. Viruses, diseases, germs, you name it. And airport support workers who are on the front line risk getting sick the most.
6: As David Collins reported, WBAL-TV, on a move from Governor Wes Moore yesterday on Labor Day. Mm-hmm. Imagine that timing. A one-hour, $1 hourly wage increase to support workers at BWI Thurgood Marshall Airport. Now, these are people who work directly with the Maryland Transportation mm-hmm. Department. That's the way it's going to be. These are contract workers, so they're getting the raise to $18 an hour. And there was a big to-do yesterday with everybody kind of gathered and slapping each other on the back and everybody being very happy about this.
9: A lot of union people wearing union outfits around them.
6: Let's take a listen to this.
20: When we have workers who are paid a competitive wage, everyone benefits. Workers' families benefit, small businesses benefit, Maryland's economy benefits.
29: Happy Labor Week, Happy Labor Month, Happy Labor Year.
18: With the exception of a tense and uneven relationship with AFSCME, the governor touted his track record with labor in general. He raised the state's minimum wage 2 years ahead of schedule. His administration delivered $23 million in back pay for current and former correctional employees. The governor expanded collective bargaining rights to state supervisors and non-tenured faculty at colleges. The administration gave library workers the right to organize.
6: All right, so a couple of things for C4, if I could, for a second, and that is, all right, first of all, it's $1 an hour increase.
9: I was getting ready to go there, but you go ahead. I'll catch up there in a minute.
6: The way that they acted yesterday was as if it had jumped like $5 an hour. It was very interesting to me, like, what? Really? You're that happy about that? In a lot of cases, people would probably be disappointed that it was only $1 an hour.
9: Okay.
6: So I thought that was interesting. The other thing I will take a little bit of issue with is that, just last month or a couple of months ago, Axios had a big story about Westmore and his problems with the unions,
9: mm-hmm.
6: and that there were several union officials who were on the record, including Donna Edwards, former mm-hmm. congresswoman, mm-hmm. who's the president of the AFL-CIO, said that he hasn't been doing the things that we expected him to do.
9: Well, Ashby and Pat Moran were protesting him just a little while ago.
6: Right, protesting him. There was one official who said that he has been missing and that he says the right things, mm-hmm. but he never does the right thing. So there's been some issues with the unions, and for him to come out yesterday and do this on Labor Day, it was, and as you heard him say, it's Labor Day, yeah. Labor Week, Labor right. Year. It is, hey, right. 2 months until the election, here's what I'm going to be doing.
9: Well, let's go back to the $18 an hour minimum wage that he's raised, $1. So that means that these workers are making $70 an hour before this, which last time I looked is above
6: yes.
9: the minimum wage.
6: It is above
9: So it's not as if these workers weren't being paid for particularly the types of jobs they're doing, which are, very labor-intensive types of jobs. Now, if this is a competitiveness issue, which is what we're kind of being told it is that we're other airports, making sure we keep the workforce here to compete with them, I get that. But if this is simply just announcing a dollar hourly wage increase, like you said, this is nothing more than a photo op. It becomes that because, again, they're already making over the minimum wage, which shows that there is a intent to not be at minimum wage. So all you're doing is increasing that not wanting to be minimum wage. Right. Now, the question I would have, because apparently this is the first one of these, Governor Moore is going to do this down the road with other state contractors and working in different state positions. Are we artificially making $18 now the new minimum wage? Like, is that a de facto way of saying, okay, 15 is out, 18 is in, and that's what you can look forward to?
6: Well, I think that's the road that they're going down, and I think he's, the emergency legislation, how much of an emergency is it if it has to wait until, January, right. February to be brought up and then voted on and then signed
9: into
6: law?
9: Once you make an emergency, it takes effect right then. That's why they're saying that. Not as an emergency now, but making it emergency legislation is once they pass it.
6: As soon as it passes, it winds up going up.
9: It's it. We don't wait till July. You're not going to wait till September. You're not going to wait for any of that.
6: Now, that is going to be obviously the details of that.
9: Right.
6: Like, who are we talking about? Are those just people who are working at BWI, which is the way it sounds, versus everybody in the entire state of Maryland?
9: Well, right now, like I say, it's only 800 airport workers, which is what David Collins' piece kind of reveals. Because right now it's 120. If you put this other piece of legislation in January, it's up to 800. I'm simply looking at the fact, everybody, that there has been a push to get us to $25 an hour minimum wage. As you remember, it's Session, Brian. It was a bill. It didn't go anywhere, but there's a bill in place. There's going to be the push, I believe, through stuff like this, through these unilateral things the governor does, and even a legislative thing, to make a new minimum wage. What is that? At a time when we know, businesses are stressed as it is right now with $15 an hour.
6: Yeah.
9: Trying to make that happen.
6: It will go. It'll be 20. And then, it's always going to be that way. I mean, it's the way it is. They're always going to try to raise
9: it. But how quickly? You're not even giving them time. I remember just a decade ago, we're talking about $11 an hour. And then, you start raising it a little bit each time. And then businesses aren't hiring the same. You start to see, less younger people getting these jobs. Why are you going to, at $18 an hour, why am I going to pay an 18-year-old to be a baggage handler when I could pay a 25-year-old more mature? And you're going to squeeze out those first-time labor opportunities.
6: Right.
9: But their kids get a chance to do.
6: I think the governor knows. He understands the economics of what it means to raise the minimum wage to $20 an hour. It is going to be catastrophic to a lot of small businesses, and they are going to have to lay people off. I mean, that's just what it is. He knows that, but he also feels the pressure from
9: the politics
6: yes. of it and the labor unions. And he's been trying to hold off on it because he doesn't want to do it. But of course, he's like, all right, well, here's a dollar and we'll do it and we'll announce it on Labor Day. We'll make sure that everybody's happy. I got to tell you, I know this is going to sound weird, but I found it very strange that all of those people were so happy about $1 an hour and that they were willing to go to Annapolis and take pictures with the governor and say, this is fantastic.
9: But I also think the part of the story is not being talked about enough. They're already making over the minimum wage. Yeah. They're making $17 an hour, so it's not as if they were making wages that were worthy of a protest,
6: right?
9: Or something like, unless you can show me at other airports where the individuals that they're are making, you know, $19 an hour. I don't know, because it's not out there to show you competitively what other people who do this work are making.
6: Right. So it's really not a minimum wage issue.
9: No.
6: It's just an increase in pay.
9: Exactly.
6: For one group.
9: At a competitive wage.
6: Right.
9: In terms of what other people do.
6: And as David reported, the emergency legislation is going to impact all the other airport workers.
9: Yep.
6: So it's not necessarily statewide.
9: Right.
6: We shall see whether or not they get 20.
9: What happens to the workers, Brian, who were making more, and do they get also a raise beyond this $18 an hour? That's what the people who are at other levels. That's the question.
6: Right.
9: Like, did the $19 an hour get up to 20? That's the problem with these minimum wage increases.
6: Well, here's a quote from an unnamed state labor leader of Governor Westmoreland Axios back in late June. He's been god-awful, and I think it's been a combination of, like, he has bad politics and his administration just doesn't seem to function very well.
9: Mm. Unnamed,
6: so it
9: though.
6: Tells you that, but it
9: Unnamed.
6: Does tell you that there's a
9: discontent.
6: Little bit of a friction between the Moore administration and the unions that are out there.
9: Well, again, Pat Moran and the president, reelected president by way of the AFSCME group, they were protesting heavily on correction officers and everything else in the governor's treatment. Coming up, everybody, the Republican candidate for governor. Do you know who it is? It's Dan Cox. He was in Baltimore City. We're going to talk about what he was doing in the city, where he was, and kind of what his issue is, and maybe we can talk about that. And our Baltimore Orioles, they ended the 6-game losing streak. What about the rest of the season? We'll talk about it with Val.
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0: Traffic. Still seeing a pretty slow ride in the White Marsh area. Southbound 95 had an earlier accident. Looks like everybody's off to the shoulder now, but still a very slow ride. Watch for some brake lights there. Northeast side of the outer loop, you've got some slowdowns around Harford Road. Watch for brake lights on the northwest side of the Beltway around 795 heading to 70. 95 heading to the split at 895. That is jammed up. 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
0: Weather.
7: Another quiet and a bit chilly to start this morning with temperatures mainly in the upper 50s and low 60s. We'll return to the mid 80s by the afternoon with a mix of sun and clouds. Humidity stays low through tonight, but there will be a slight uptick in the humidity as we head through late this week. Wednesday, mix of sun and clouds and warmer with a high of 88. Back in the upper 80s Thursday with our next chance of rain. I'm meteorologist Delina Lee on WBAL News Radio 1090 and FM 101.5.
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6: Valerie Preactor is here with sports.
9: Good morning, Val.
3: Good morning, guys. The Orioles snapped their six-game losing streak with a 6-4 win over the Cleveland Guardians on Labor Day. The Orioles' offense actually ran starter Joey Cantillo off the mound in the third inning after he had issued five walks already. And we know that he gives up a lot of walks, but still, in two and a third, it was a little bit crazy, and manager Stephen Vogt not happy about it. And then you saw Coby Mayo drive in two home runs, plus Blaze Alexander and Pete Alonso both walked in runs when the bases were loaded. So I still am not understanding why their runners in scoring position was so low. It was very odd.
9: 1-for-11, yeah.
3: Yeah, but they stranded 12 on base. Yeah, I understand that. But, you know, Coby Mayo hit a home run with runners in scoring position just because they didn't hit because they drove in runs via the walk.
9: Yeah, but wasn't the runner first when he hit his home run? I think was he in scoring position?
3: Oh, I
9: when
3: got
9: he hit,
3: you. I
9: he
3: got
9: was on
3: you.
9: First base when he hit the home run.
3: No, you're right.
9: But here's the thing. Trevor Rogers is 10-9 now. And when you look at this entire season, I have to say, Brian, I'm glad we kept him. You know, when you think about going into next year, he has proven to me to be more reliable than not in terms of, I mean, he had those three games at the very beginning of the year where he looked god-awful.
3: Yeah.
9: But he's basically turned the season around in many different ways.
6: Okay.
9: As far as I see.
6: Sure. Okay. Whatever. I mean, like, he's been okay. I mean, I'm a little disappointed. I was hoping that he was not going to, you know, be able to replicate exactly what he did last year.
3: I
6: thought he'd be closer to that.
3: And, yeah.
6: You know, he's been good. He's a good pitcher, but he's like, what, a three on a staff that is, I mean, where would he be in the Yankee staff?
9: I don't know, but he's 10-9. And
3: probably.
9: Maybe, but I'm just saying, at 10-9, he gives you a lot of innings, and at times he can be dominating. He just needs to be more consistent, but he can be dominating.
6: So can Coby Mayo.
9: And he's a left-hand arm.
6: Everybody can be dominating at times. I mean, he's a good pitcher. He's one that you need, but he's not. I mean,
9: I'm
6: is
9: glad
6: he
9: we
6: an
9: kept
6: ace?
9: Him.
6: Is he a number one?
9: I think he can
6: no.
9: be.
3: Well, he pitched into the eighth, so we appreciate that. A 6-4 final. The Orioles continue their series with the Guardians tonight, 6:35. You can listen right here on BAL. Pregame starts at 5:30. Meanwhile, Ravens head coach Jesse Minter named Jovan Gwynn as the starting center against the Colts.
8: And I would say that's a week one decision, you know, not necessarily a permanent decision. Obviously, we know what Ethan's capable of. He's still coming back, you know, from the injury, but we got a lot of confidence as a staff and Jovan as a team. Excited to see him get this first opportunity.
3: What are your
9: thoughts? We will see.
3: Okay.
9: I mean, I don't know how Jovan Gwynn's going to. We'll see.
3: Mm-hmm. Yeah. Interesting that they picked him over Ethan Posick, but I understand he's still dealing with that injury, that Achilles from last year. So I guess, again, no position is set in stone, it sounds like, for Jesse Minter. It sounds like, hey, it could be a week-to-week situation, and if they change it, then they do.
9: Well, that's what my concern was with Posick coming in. Not that he isn't any good, but would he be ready physically? Just to compete after the Achilles.
3: And maybe the answer is no, but he's close. We also heard from Jesse Minter too that he's not ruling out Nnamdi Madubuike for week one.
6: Yeah.
3: Which is
6: possible.
3: Is a little less likely in my opinion, but that's just a different story.
9: You, if he can be close to what he was, that defense gets an immediate boost. I mean,
3: it's
9: Trey
3: true.
9: Hendrickson becomes even more of a weapon.
3: It's true. I don't know if you guys saw the college football game last night. SMU at Florida State. Well, 4 minutes before kickoff, the power went out on the entire, and the whole thing was a blackout.
9: Yeah.
3: And then when the power sort of came back on, it was still out on the west side of the stadium. So no game clocks.
9: Yeah, no scoreboard.
3: No helmet-to-helmet communication to start the game. And they continued
9: to play. But the
3: game
9: went on.
3: The game went on.
9: They
3: played old school.
9: Yeah.
3: They played old school, C4. How about that?
9: Calling plays at the huddle.
3: Yeah. And later, things were restored throughout the game. So, you know, luckily it worked out. But still, SMU ended up winning 27-24. I've never seen something like that happen. Week one in college football.
9: Delayed 2 hours trying to get it going.
3: Mm-hmm. It was pretty crazy.
6: That's a bad loss for Florida State.
3: It
6: was trying
3: to
6: bounce back, and you know, you lose at home to SMU.
3: Well,
6: I mean, SMU's a good team, but that's a game.
3: It's unfortunate that your stadium can't hold up to the power.
9: Reminds you of New Orleans.
3: Maybe they
9: from
3: didn't pay the power bill. Yeah. You know, Brian, I don't know what's going on there.
6: It's possible.
9: Reminds you of New Orleans 2012.
3: It does.
9: With the Ravens.
3: Almost worse because that's an outside stadium. You never know what's going to happen there. So, yeah, men's quarterfinals for the U.S. Open happening today, 1:00. Francis Tiafoe, mark your calendars, takes on the fellow American Alex Mickelson, and then at 8:00 tonight, Ben Shelton battles the number two, Carlos Alcaraz.
9: I want to see that match.
10: He's
14: beaten Shelton three times. Only played three times, but I want to see Shelton and Alcaraz.
10: Yeah. Okay.
6: By the way, Terps beat Georgetown 3-2 last night in soccer. Battle of the DMV.
10: Love it.
6: It's
10: all
6: a huge game. Undefeated. Maybe the number one team in the nation.
14: Really?
10: Ooh,
14: keep an eye on Terps soccer.
6: That's right.
10: Love
6: that's
10: it.
6: The only thing we have.
10: Oh, come on.
6: Women's field hockey's turning around this
10: there
6: year,
10: we go.
6: Too. It's nice.
14: No more Terp spray, right? There you go. Thanks.
10: That's all good. Good.
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14: Baltimore City was left behind, and Westmore, where is he? Those are words, frightened words, I would say, from former Maryland delegate and Republican gubernatorial nominee Dan Cox, as he was in two different locations in the city of Baltimore over the last couple of days. Talking about crime, Brian, he was at the 7-Eleven over there in Liberty Square, everybody, right across from Mondawmin Mall. And you'll remember that viral video that showed a 74-year-old man being attacked by six juveniles. I'm going to say juveniles. They can say people. Look like kids to me. And one of them, of course, had a gun, you could see, and one had a sword. Anyway, 6 weeks later, no arrests have been made that we know of, Brian, that we've been able to hear about in that situation. The police commissioner visited that area. But so Dan Cox was talking crime. Crime is not down in Baltimore. Crime is being allowed to go free. I'm sorry, Delegate Cox. That's not the issue. If I were in your campaign, I would have you talking about. I would not have you talking about crime. Next hour, we're going to talk about where crime is numerically in the city.
6: Yeah, I don't know the strategy on this one. I don't have a problem with going to places where you typically underperform in a massive way.
14: Sure.
6: But, like, this weekend was not the opportunity to go to Baltimore City and talk about crime.
14: No.
6: It's the one thing that the Moore administration will look at and say, actually, hey, look
14: how far. He's touting it. Moore is touting it.
6: That we're down. Now, the juvenile crime is still an issue, and I think you should go attack
14: Moore
6: on the juvenile crime issue and attack the juvenile justice system that the way that we have it here. But no, he should have been out talking about the redistricting stuff and how they're trying to
14: or
6: bull
14: even public
6: rush.
14: Education.
6: Public
14: Look
6: education
14: at the horrible
6: is a good
14: numbers.
6: One.
14: Yes.
6: Yeah, his new plan for $50 million worth of incentives for teachers and police officers for houses. And, like, you know, we can't afford that. Yeah, how much you have to pay to drive your car in the state of Maryland. Fiscal issues is what he really needs to focus on.
14: It seems like he's out of touch. When you mention something like this, even though, yes, that was a horrible video of the 74-year-old man that was attacked, and there was another neighborhood he went into that had a recent crime. Those things are not with what most people, we've got to go, most people are feeling right now. Most people don't feel like it's totally safe, but they don't feel like crime is the biggest issue. They feel like crime is going down. Juvenile crime, as you mentioned, yes. But overall crime like this, no.
6: Yeah.
14: It's not, that's not going to resonate.
6: Well, not only that, but I mean, the strategy of being in Baltimore City on Labor Day weekend.
14: Right.
6: I mean, let's be honest. How many people are you peeling away from Baltimore City?
14: Not really.
6: From Westmore?
14: Particularly in the issue of crime.
6: It's
14: no.
6: hard. It's going to be very hard. So again, it's not that you shouldn't try.
14: Right.
6: But you have to be strategic about
14: Absolutely.
6: Where you're going. And so he's making these attempts, and he was in Prince George's County this weekend as well. It's like, I don't know. I'm not a paid strategist on a political campaign trail, but it seems to me you got to figure out a way to get independents and some blue dog Democrats, and it's the only way you're winning them over is with the fiscal issue stuff.
14: And public education stuff.
6: Yeah.
14: I'm telling you, I think that issue is one, and he talked about this in his last campaign in 2022, and I don't know why he's not bringing public education up again, but those are the things, Delegate Cox, not, you know, being in front of the 7-Eleven.
6: Yeah.
14: Talking about crime being
6: it's not been the most impressive campaign to this point. Coming up next hour, we'll get into some of the tech issues that we have seen at hospitals. Hopkins affiliated hospitals hit now. What do we know about it? And what are the chances of third party candidates making it out? We have the latest on that front coming up next.
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13: In White Marsh, we had an earlier accident. Everything off to the shoulder, it looks like, but still a very slow ride on 95 southbound. Trying to get to the southbound side of 97, there's a crash at Generals Highway. And Elk Ridge, an accident, 95 at 895. 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
0: Conrad's introduces How to Tuesday, a YouTube segment with Captain Tony Conrad sharing techniques on catching and steaming crabs, shucking oysters, filleting fish, and more. 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
3: Weather. Mostly clear and just a tad bit chilly to start the day, but we'll warm into the mid-80s by this afternoon with a partly to mostly sunny sky. Clouds clear out through this evening and the low drops to 65 degrees, with a few more clouds returning Wednesday, but even warmer and just a touch more humid with a high of 88. We're back in the upper 80s Thursday with the next chance of rain. I'm meteorologist Alina Lee on WBAL News Radio 1090 and FM 101.5.
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10: At 7:30, I'm Tipper Bennett. In southwest Baltimore, a 32-year-old man was shot and killed Monday. It happened in the 2000 block of Christian Street in the Carrollton Ridge neighborhood. Police have so far not released his identity. This most recent shooting death brings the number of homicides in Baltimore City to 74 so far this year. That's compared to 89 at the same time last year. City officials say Baltimore still...

0: meant to promote safe sleeping for infants. As City Health Commissioner Michelle Taylor will be joining the mayor to raise awareness on a rise in sleep-related infant deaths and encourage residents to use Be More for Healthy Babies as a resource. Carroll County was recently awarded more than $4 million to strengthen and expand access to health care. That funding comes in year one of Maryland's Rural Health Transformation Program. The funding will be used to launch a health hub for uninsured and underinsured residents, and also a program bringing fire and EMS personnel into residents' home to assess their health needs. From ABC News, Hawaii under a state of emergency. That says Hurricane Lowell brings heavy rain, flooding there. The westernmost islands are getting the worst of it. Up to 16 inches of rain, waves up to 30 feet. Schools and government offices closed today to keep people off the roads. The Lowell's maximum sustained winds were up to 110 miles per hour overnight. WBAL and ABC News will mark the 25th anniversary of the 9/11 attacks during a one-hour special Thursday night at 7. I'm Taylor Bennett, WBAL News Radio 1090 and FM 101.5.
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4: Traffic.
5: In White Marsh, we had an earlier accident. Everything off to the shoulder, it looks like, but still a very slow ride on 95 southbound. Trying to get to the southbound side of 97, there's a crash at Generals Highway. And Elk Ridge, an accident, 95 at 895. 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
4: Weather.
6: Mostly clear and a bit chilly to start this morning with temperatures in the upper 50s and low 60s. By this afternoon, we'll see a partly to mostly sunny sky, warm with humidity still relatively low and a high of 85 degrees. Mostly clear and cool tonight with a low down near 65. A mix of sun and clouds returning on Wednesday, a touch warmer with highs in the upper 80s. Our next chance of rain returning by Thursday. I'm meteorologist Alina Lee on WBAL News Radio 1090 and FM 101.5.
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8: Not a code red, but a code black for a couple of hospitals tied to the Johns Hopkins health system. This does not actually affect Johns Hopkins, but it affected hospitals that are under their umbrella, including Howard County Medical Center, Suburban Hospital in Montgomery County, and Sibley Hospital in Washington, D.C., which is a big one. So what does code black mean? Well, code black basically means that no ambulances are allowed into the emergency
9: department. We're temporarily closed.
8: So they're not sending, if you've got to go in an ambulance, that they're not taking you to any of these hospitals. Mm-hmm. It's a pretty big deal.
9: Yeah.
8: A code black is pretty serious. It means that these ambulances have to, you know, redirect people to farther away hospitals. And obviously it's not good when a hospital system can't take an ambulance for some reason. Now, it was because of technology issues.
9: Whatever that means.
8: We don't know what it is, but it was closed off to EMS traffic because of unsafe conditions. This is not the first time this has happened to hospitals in our state over the last couple of weeks. The first one happened on the Eastern Shore a couple of weeks ago, was very much underreported. And then it happened in Anne Arundel County with the Anne Arundel Medical Center and one hospital, at least in Prince George's County.

0: County. Mm-hmm. That was confirmed to be a cyber attack, mm-hmm. which was, you know, led to the code black. Now, Hopkins is on the record in telling the Baltimore Banner that this was not mm-hmm. related. Not related to some kind of cyber attack.
1: But they say it was a temporary technology network issue, whatever that means.
0: Whatever that means. We don't have a whole lot of details on that.
1: But this raises the eyebrow, though, Brian. If we have watched, you know, the discussion of whether or not, and FBI put this out, Iran has been responsible for attacks on different infrastructure, whether it's water, waste treatment, you know, concerns about that, that this comes up and you want to know what was the cause of this. You kind of want to know.
0: I mean, who knows if it was Iran? I mean, the Hopkins says it wasn't a cyber attack. I'd like to know then what was the problem.
1: But what's a technology network issue? And it's multiple, it's three hospitals.
0: I mean, things do happen. I mean, it does happen where corporations have, you know, issues with their network and it goes down. It's rare, but it does happen, and it does happen to hospitals. But I'm sorry. Yeah. It's hard for me to believe that we have now had these things happen on the Eastern Shore
1: over last month
0: in Annapolis, mm-hmm. and now these three hospitals, and we're going to say, yeah, it's just a technology glitch. It's not a cyber attack.
1: Closed...
0: I want more information about what it was.
1: You
0: sorry.
1: Closed your emergency department. Now, I know it was temporary. It was not, you know, permanent. But I just think that at a time when we are watching the all these different concerns about cyber and things like that, there is more clarity needed. Like you don't, maybe there's certain things they can't tell. I don't know, but there has to be a better explanation than technology network issue.
0: All right. Then the other part about it is okay, where is the infrastructure for our networks, especially for the hospitals? This isn't the first time that there's been a cyber attack. And again, they say it's not a cyber attack.
1: I understand.
0: We did get that there was a cyber attack at Anne Arundel Medical Center and with mm-hmm. Luminous. So what are we doing about it, number one?
1: Hardening the target, so to speak.
0: Number two, it didn't happen at Hopkins yesterday, which is good. It didn't happen at Maryland, which is good. You know, the two main hospitals mm-hmm. in Baltimore City. You know, obviously there are a lot of other hospitals that are out there as well. Is this an effort to try and go around to almost every hospital system in the state of Maryland
1: and test them,
0: or to try and get money out of it?
1: Right.
0: And did they get money out of it before? We've seen it with the Baltimore City government before. We've seen it
1: Baltimore
0: with the
1: County.
0: School systems.
1: Yeah.
0: I mean, it does go around, and the question is, what is the status of our infrastructure when it comes to technology?
1: And here's the other question: is the Maryland Emergency Department Advisory System, I guess, keeps track of this? Are the hospitals, like, you know, do they have to inform this stuff? Like, is there a certain level of security where they don't have to tell us what goes on? You know, I don't know in terms of what we're allowed to know and then what they tell us.
0: Right. It was a couple of years ago, St. Agnes was hit. Remember that? That was
1: a
0: pretty bad one. They had major issues there for a while. I mean, the latest one at Anne Arundel, they not only had no ambulances arriving, they also had to cancel all kinds of appointments that were there because the nurses had no way to, or the doctors had no way to get patient records up electronically.
1: You know, lives at risk when you can't get to the closest emergency room needed for whatever's going on.
0: Yeah. And if you've got like a chemotherapy session that is there, or you're getting a scan done on your lungs because you're worried about something that's happening in there, all of those things are massively impactful to people, and obviously also impactful to the hospitals because, you know, they're going a day or 2 days maybe without billing.
1: So
0: that's
1: again,
0: hard. I mean, you imagine a business going 2 days without making any money?
1: Getting any money in. I think that there needs to be, considering this has been over the last month with multiple facilities involved, some type of press conference where we're told, okay, there's certain things that are reportable and certain things are like something that stops people from wondering what is going on. Because if all you're going to tell me it's a temporary technology network issue, I'm going to believe you were attacked. It was a cyber attack.
0: Yeah.
1: That's why I take that.
0: I know.
1: If it's one place, I've got it. One place, fine. Three different places, that's not just a network issue.
0: We always ask for more transparency, and they don't have to give you every single detail about these network failures if it was a network failure. But I'd like to see a little bit more evidence that it wasn't a cyber attack, and
1: exactly.
0: It would make me feel a little bit better. Then I would then question them, all right, so why did it fail?
1: Right.
0: And are we sure that this glitch has been cleared up?
1: Can it happen again?
0: Yeah.
1: Exactly.
0: I mean, it's also, I guess, possible that they were preparing and expecting something, and maybe they were doing a little bit of extra work,
1: internal stuff,
0: to make sure that there is an attack, because you have to be on high. Judging from what's happened on the Eastern Shore and in Annapolis, mm-hmm. if you're a hospital, you have to be on alert right now.
1: Absolutely.
0: For something that could attack you and go after your stuff. And are you preparing the staff to be able to handle life without the electronic information? And it's very, very hard. I mean, it would be difficult for us to do our show without computers. I mean, we'd have to do it, but it wouldn't be as good.
1: No.
0: And if you're a doctor or nurse, you're running people in and out, and you have to do everything with paper, that's going to be massively slow. And, you know, it's not going to be easy to do. But at the same time, it's a hospital. You have to do it.
1: Code black status. That's an interesting one. I wonder what the different, remember we had the color codes during 9/11, which again, we're coming up on 25 years this Friday, the different code. I wonder what the color code system is. Like, how bad is code black?
0: Yeah.
1: I mean, when you stop the emergency department operations.
0: Well, think about this. If it's code black, what it means is that 911 is code. You call 911.
1: Right.
0: Let's say you have a heart attack.
1: Mm-hmm.
0: And you are, you know, let's just say you live
1: near Howard County Medical Center.
0: 2 miles away from Howard Medical Center.
1: Mm-hmm.
0: You're not going to that
1: hospital.
0: You're
1: not going there. Right.
0: That means you're going to have to go to a hospital that's probably 5, maybe even 10, 15 miles down the road, right? You're going to have to divert them to other hospitals.
1: Yep.
0: And we all know that every second matters in those issues. So it's a pretty big deal when you're saying no ambulances. Now, they weren't turning away people who were walking in.
1: Right,
0: But the ambulance redirection, and then, you know, that's problematic for the ambulance and the 911 dispatchers mm-hmm. as well. We got this text from Trish on Kett Island. She said, C4 and Brian, the problem at Anne Arundel caused much more than ambulance issues. My sister could not get her final chemo treatment at Anne Arundel, could not get blood work, and on and on and on. Yeah.
1: That's a problem. And this is not something that I think needs to be a casual, we're fine now. Like, everything's good now. I think there needs to be more of an explanation. That's just me. In terms of, if I was still in Annapolis, I would be asking for some type of hearing or something to help the Maryland Emergency Department Advisory System. By the way, I've never heard of them, but they have all these entities. Tell me what happened.
0: Right.
1: Tell me what went down. Well, what can you share with the public?
0: Here's another text. Guys, Anne Arundel Medical Center canceled all pre-scheduled surgeries last week because
1: that's not good.
0: And that their billing people couldn't even work because there was nothing for them to do because they couldn't get access to the network.
1: Again, we brought this up because we talked about this just a week or so ago, Brian, about what happened prior. And got to wonder, thank you, Johns Hopkins, but I think folks are going to be asking more questions behind this. Coming up, when it comes to me as an independent, unaffiliated, those of you who are out there, by the way, 25% of Marylanders are that. How do you get to vote for your folks come November? We're going to talk about how Maryland does this and what candidates actually were certified to be on the ballot.
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3: Traffic. In the White Marsh area, had an earlier accident, 95 southbound, everything off to the shoulder, but all that heavy delay is now going on to 95, heading southbound at the split at 895, and that's pretty jammed up. Accident in Elk Ridge, 95 south at 895, 97 southbound, an accident at Generals Highway. In Newmarket, an accident, Green Valley Road at 70. 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
4: Weather. Another quiet and a bit chilly to start this morning with temperatures mainly in the upper 50s and low 60s. We'll return to the mid 80s by the afternoon with a mix of sun and clouds. Humidity stays low through tonight, but there will be a slight uptick in the humidity as we head through late this week. Wednesday, mix of sun and clouds and warmer with a high of 88. Back in the upper 80s Thursday with our next chance of rain. I'm meteorologist Delina Lee on WBAL News Radio 1090 and FM 101.5.
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0: All right, you always got one room that's just, it's hot. 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
10: The Orioles are back in the win column after losing six straight. Yesterday at Camden Yards, Trevor Rogers twirled a gem into the eighth and only allowed one run. Plus, Coby Mayo had himself a day with two home runs, his first multi-homer game in his career.
11: The pitch. High drive left field. Mayo looking to go and do it again. He has done it again into the birdbath. Two home runs for Mayo.
10: That made it a 6-1 lead for the O's. Then Andrew Kittredge allowed a three-run homer in the ninth. The Orioles still topped the Guardians 6-4, and they're back for Game 2 tonight at 6:35. You can listen to WBAL for pregame at 5:30. Leading up to Week 1 against the Colts, Ravens head coach Jesse Minter said that Tyler Loop hasn't missed a kick since bringing in Jake Moody as competition. But it's still a week-to-week decision. And a very unique college football game was played last night, with Florida State hosting SMU. 4 minutes before kickoff, the power went out on the west side of the stadium. No game clocks on the scoreboard and no helmet-to-helmet communication at the start of the game. All that was restored later, and SMU ended up winning 27-24. I'm Valerie Preactor on the home of the Orioles, Ravens, and Navy football. 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
1: We've got Mayor Brandon Scott, Brian, joining us on Thursday for our monthly conversation. But coming up in the next hour, we're going to be talking about where we stand again this year in the reduction of homicides. It's down this year compared to last year. But not just the number, Brian, but the rate of violent crime and homicides, where that is and why that discussion is important. So that's after the 8:30 news. After the 8 o'clock news, we're going to be talking about Loudoun County, Virginia. That is the data center of Valhalla, if you want to go. Mm-hmm. It's a home of data centers, everybody. It's over 300 data centers in this county. But what are they doing a little differently? And what about Maryland in terms of what we're doing on this front? So we'll open up the lines and get your reaction to what they're doing. And that's not enough. We're giving away tickets, everybody. Giving away a pair of tickets for you to go see Triumph with April 1, November the 21st, CFG Bank Arena, sometime between 8 and 8:30. Tell me we're not giving you good stuff out of here. So listen up then. When it comes to unaffiliated voters or independents like me, we always battle, Brandon, talk about we don't have ballot access and it's hard to get our candidates on the ballot. Under Maryland law, a third party candidate only has ballot status like a Green Party or a Libertarian Party, or now you have the Working Class Party. The only way that you're able to have these names on the ballot, just get them on without, you know, going through jumps, is if in the last election, okay, the last general election, your party got 1% of the total votes, keep listening, of the highest office. So that would be the presidential race. Did your party get 1% or more? And the Green Party did. The Green Party got more than 1% in the presidential race when Jill Stein ran. Long story short, they have you see them on the ballot. The other parties have to get 10,000 signatures to get on the ballot. And that's a jump. That's a hard thing to do.
0: Do you have to be in a party?
1: You can vote, you can run on your own, but you yourself have to get 10,000 signatures.
0: Because you have to get 10,000 signatures in order to appear on the ballot.
12: Is that difficult? Anybody.
1: It is, only in the sense that suppose you get 15,000. If a name isn't spelled right or something's out, they throw out a bunch of them. So the goal is to get somewhere in the neighborhood of 20,000 so that even if they throw half of them out, you will be able to have
0: ballot
1: status.
0: The Maryland Supreme Court wouldn't just rewrite the names for you?
1: That would be decent.
0: And just allow it to happen?
1: Just allow it to go there.
0: Okay, I guess that's only just for
1: now. The Working Class Party, everybody, that's the party that is out of New York that we've been talking about for a while that is now making itself known in all across the country. The Working Class Party got 12,000 signatures in to secure their party on the ballot, but guess what? They weren't able to. Apparently, they threw out a bunch of their signatures.
0: Yeah, I mean, there has to be a process, though, right? I mean, I don't know if this is the right one.
1: I think it's exclusionary. 1%. I think it's exclusionary. I think that you, the whole issue should be, if you are able to meet the legal classification for running, pay the fee, you should be able to have ballot access.
0: To be automatically on the ballot?
1: Not automatically, but you should be able to get access. Like if the Green Party or the Libertarian Party shows up and says, look, what is the classification for getting on the ballot? All right, you have X amount of people in your party, whatever. Sign the documents, pay a fee, you should get ballot access.
0: Yeah, I mean, the parties are interesting because obviously, you know, the Green Party is pretty well organized across the country. And so is the
1: Libertarian Party.
0: But
1: they're not guaranteed to be on the ballot.
0: Yeah, I don't know if they should be or not. I mean, I don't know. I mean, maybe, I suppose. I mean, I think I do like the idea of signatures. So, I mean, it shouldn't be hard for the Libertarian Party to get 10,000 signatures. They should be able to do that.
1: And it's not just 10, like I said.
0: Well, if they can't get 10,000 signatures, they're not going to win.
1: So anyway, there were 17 independent, unaffiliated candidates that were trying to get on as of the June 23rd primary, and only five were able to, after the primary, and only five were able to make it as of Monday when the ballots were printed. Five out of 17.
0: I mean, let's just say, and I'm just totally making this up, somebody who was like well known wanted to run for governor of Maryland.
1: All right.
0: They would only need to get 10,000 signatures to get on the ballot?
1: If they want to run as an unaffiliated independent. 10,000 valid signatures.
0: I mean, I don't think it would be very difficult for Cal Ripken to get 10,000 signatures.
1: It wouldn't. I'm going to say again, though, you have to have people out there making sure the signatures are appropriate. Or do they have their full name as it is on their voter registration card?
0: It may be difficult for me to get 10,000 signatures.
1: Brian.
0: But if I was really serious about it and I was pushing for it and I made an announcement that I'm going to run as an independent,
1: right.
0: And you know, you usually have to have be a businessman, or you have to be successful. You got to have a lot of independent money. Yeah. Like David Trone has a lot of money, right?
1: Correct.
0: If David Trone wanted to get 10,000 signatures, I think he probably could.
1: But there's a reason he runs as a Democrat and not that, because he don't have to do that.
0: Right. Well, yeah, but he wouldn't win the Democratic primary.
1: Right. But I'm just saying.
0: So he might decide to run as an independent. And I just, to me, is if there is at least a mechanism to get you onto the ballot, I think that's fine. There has to be some kind of protocol, is my point.
1: Yeah, I hear you, but I think it's exclusionary. I think that these burdens or these hurdles are purposely placed so the Democrat and Republican parties don't have a third party. I do think it's more than what you need from me, what you would need to get on the ballot. But anyway, everybody, keep your eye on some of this, because the Green Party candidate for governor wants to be included in this governor's debate. And, of course, they're not going to do that. So, you know, there's that.
0: Coming up next hour, Loudoun County, the good, the bad of the data centers. Should Maryland learn anything from their interest in the data center world? And they are the capital of the world. Then we'll talk a little bit about the history of the homicides. And are illegals getting help on their electricity bills thanks to a law passed in Annapolis this year? We will dive into that subject coming up at 8:47.
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14: Heading back to work, heading back to school this morning. Well, it's a rough ride. We had an earlier accident on southbound 95. It's off to the shoulder in that White Marsh area. Now we've got some slowdowns in that area, heading to 95 in the split at 895. And an accident on Bel Air Road at Dunfield Road. Accident in the Newmarket area, that's Green Valley Road near 70. From the Mattress Warehouse Traffic Desk, I'm Bonnie Diver, WBAL News Radio 1090 and FM 101.5.
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15: Weather.
4: Mostly clear and just a tad bit chilly to start the day, but we'll warm into the mid-80s by this afternoon with a partly to mostly sunny sky. Clouds clear out through this evening and the low drops to 65 degrees, with a few more clouds returning Wednesday, but even warmer and just a touch more humid with a high of 88. We're back in the upper 80s Thursday with the next chance of rain. I'm meteorologist Alina Lee on WBAL News Radio 1090 and FM 101.5.
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18: The August jobs report last Friday came in stronger than expected, which now increases the odds that the Fed will raise short-term interest rates by a quarter of a percentage point on the 16th of this month. August non-farm payroll gains came in north of 160,000, and the unemployment rate remained unchanged at 4.1%. In economic news today, we get these small business optimism index numbers, along with inflation expectations from the New York Fed. Inflation numbers at the manufacturing level are due out on Thursday and at the consumer level on Friday. The Dow begins the shortened trading week at 53,414. Blue chip average lost 0.3% in last week's market. Bondland, the 10-year treasury, opens this morning just under 4.8%. 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
1: The Utility Relief Act. It has been, you know, used by the governor, more than everybody, as this kind of catch-all. It'd do everything for you, Brian. It's fantastic.
0: That's right.
1: They passed it this last session, and it's going to help bring your bill down and do a bunch of good stuff.
0: Yeah, and apparently give you more money in your back pocket for everybody, but certain people may wind up getting even more benefits.
1: Well, the devil, you say.
0: Yeah, and maybe even those who are here illegally.
1: No, they wouldn't do that.
0: It's possible. Some people say it's not true.
1: Okay.
0: So we will kind of look into what is fact, what is fiction.
1: Separate,
0: here,
1: sift the wheat, so to
0: and
1: speak.
0: And whether or not anybody who may be illegally in the country could possibly get some money in their back pocket to this act.
1: I've been telling Brian, it is amazing how you can write legislation and tailor it without tailoring it. Like, you can tailor it to help people without fingerprints.
0: Yeah.
1: And do it. And the history of homicides in the city. What about the rate? We took up talking about the number, the rate of homicides. We'll get into that at 8:30. But Loudoun County, Brian, the data center capital of the world, how good are they doing and what can we learn from them?
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19: Good morning, I'm Timber Bennett. Some of the top stories that we're following this morning from the WBAL 24-hour broadcast center. A city firefighter recovering after being injured after battling a house fire in Waverly. Also, the trial for two Baltimore City police officers expected to get underway later today. And there's also calls for an investigation into a violent ICE protest that took place in a Frederick neighborhood. We'll have the latest. We'll also check in with traffic and weather. First, the latest from ABC News at 8 o'clock.
20: From ABC News, I'm Sherry Preston. We are learning more details about the deadly crash of that Amazon cargo plane that skidded off the runway at Miami International Airport over the weekend. ABC's Victor Oquendo says it appears the plane was going over 100 miles an hour at the time of the crash.
21: The NTSB saying the Amazon jet overshot the runway by 1,300 feet. That's more than four football fields. First, slamming into a van carrying a cleaning crew of seven within the airport perimeter, then ramming through a fence before hitting an SUV on a surrounding street, leaving five dead and five more injured.
20: Some wondering if a safety system called EMAS might have helped stop the plane at the end of the runway. The system of crushable material is installed in some 70 airports nationwide, but not Miami. Hurricane Lowell is lashing parts of Hawaii right now. ABC's Kana Whitworth is on the island of Kauai.
22: The inside of our hotel in Poipu flooded.
13: all of Kauai County under a hurricane warning as the outer bands tear across the island, downing trees and waves possibly reaching 30 feet high.
15: The defense attorney for Lindsey Clancy telling ABC's George Stephanopoulos minutes ago he hopes President Trump grants the Massachusetts mom a pardon.
22: Perhaps Donald Trump, who felt compelled to speak out about this case, may very well, Mr. President, I would hope that you would consider this young lady, the type of person she is, what she's been through, and consider a pardon.
15: Kevin Reddington on Good Morning America. The president's only able to pardon those charged with federal crimes, not state charges. The latest results from the Program for International Assessment show scores among American 15-year-olds are dropping, putting the U.S. at 13th worldwide. Kevin Huffman is an education expert.
23: I don't think it's time to freak out, but I do think we should be cognizant of the fact that the United States is competing in a global economy, and we should be concerned.
15: Social media and screen time getting some of the blame for the drop. 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
19: A partly cloudy and 62. Good morning. I'm Tipper Bennett. In southwest Baltimore, a 32-year-old man was shot and killed. It happened Monday in the 2000 block of Christian Street in the Carrollton Ridge neighborhood. Police have not released his identity yet. Now, this most recent shooting death brings the number of homicides in Baltimore City to 74 so far this year, compared with 89 the same time last year. Baltimore still remains, police say, on pace to set records for both its lowest number of homicides and the lowest homicide rate. The trial for two Baltimore City officers expected to get underway later today.
24: Officer Mordecai Mandelbaum and Menachem Rosenblum were responding to the same call together back in June of 2025. Both are charged with making a false report and false statement, as well as misconduct for the incident. But Rosenblum is also charged with second-degree assault for allegedly pepper spraying a suspect without justification. The officers in court today are just two of four Baltimore City police officers who have been indicted on misdemeanor charges. Caitlin Bancroft, WBAL News Radio 1090 and FM 101.5.
19: There are calls for an investigation into a violent ICE protest that happened in a Frederick neighborhood. Protesters had gathered near Stony Brook Court last week after ICE vehicles were spotted in the area. More than 100 community members had joined the demonstration, chanting, linking arms in opposition to the activity.
25: I could literally see people being picked up and thrown to the ground. And then I saw the aftermath of that, you know, people walking away from the scene and visibly injured, people with scrapes on their forehead. Somebody was concerned about their hand being broken. Somebody else had scratches on their back.
19: Witnesses said that ICE officers appear to be targeting a specific house and began driving SUVs onto sidewalks, ordering protesters to move. Frederick police eventually arrived to de-escalate the situation. And Baltimore County trying to crack down on large house parties. The legislation to be introduced later today aims to crack down on those parties advertised on social media. They charge admission and have led to complaints of traffic noise and other issues. Hall of Famer Rod Woodson will preview the Ravens season opener against the Colts with C4 and Brian Eman. That's this morning after the 9:30 news. I'm Tabor Bennett, WBAL News Radio 1090 and FM 101.5.
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5: Traffic.
14: And it looks like everybody's trying to get to work or school right now. You've got some heavy delays on the Beltway. A very slow ride on the outer loop around the northeast side. It's slow at Perrin Parkway. Northwest side slow at 795 heading towards 70. 95 southbound jammed up before the split to 895. 95 and slow to the tunnels. From the Mattress Warehouse Traffic Desk, I'm Bonnie Diver, WBAL News Radio 1090 and FM 101.5.
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4: Mostly clear and just a tad bit chilly to start the day, but we'll warm into the mid-80s by this afternoon with a partly to mostly sunny sky. Clouds clear out through this evening and the low drops to 65 degrees, with a few more clouds returning Wednesday, but even warmer and just a touch more humid with a high of 88. We're back in the upper 80s Thursday with the next chance of rain. I'm meteorologist Alina Lee on WBAL News Radio 1090 and FM 101.5.
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0: Well, the data center capital of the world is Loudoun County, Virginia, or at least the capital of America. It's Loudoun County, Virginia, which is not too far from us. Mm-hmm. You know, it's probably, what, like 50 miles away. And right across the border, obviously, on the other side of the Potomac from Frederick County. And it's also one of the richest counties in the United States.
1: Don't do too
0: of
1: bad
0: America.
1: There.
16: Dulles Airport is in Loudoun County. Mm-hmm. For those of you not familiar with the geography of Northern Virginia. So what about Loudoun County? How's it going
1: How
16: over there?
1: How have they been doing?
16: Interesting piece of the Baltimore Sun, Benjamin Rothstein, wrote about it. We've talked about this before. There's been other stories about it. But it really is intriguing as you look at what is happening here in Maryland. And why not take a look-see at Loudoun and see what is good and what is bad?
1: Mm-hmm.
16: And they do that. And there is some good. There's a lot of good, as a matter of fact. How about this? That the windfall, the financial windfall in property tax revenue is going to go up 8% again this year to $1.3 billion. That's 40% of the county's budget.
1: Just from one industry.
16: 40% of the budget is coming from data centers. That means you don't have
1: to pay as much taxes
16: absolutely, as you did before these data centers came in. So that's the massive upside to these data centers. Then, you know, you've got the small things that are happening here, especially when they're building them, that the data centers have benefited a lot of different
1: ways. And by the
16: way,
1: the Chamber of Commerce of Loudoun County says it's helped them too. So not just the public sector,
16: right,
1: but it says helped the private sector too.
16: Right. You've got jobs, restaurants do pretty well. The gas stations, you know, retail has done pretty well in Loudoun mm-hmm. County. And a lot of that, they believe, is because of the construction aspect of these data centers and also bringing in some jobs outside of just the construction aspect of it for people who have to work in these data centers. Now, what about the bad side? Well, there is a bad side, and we've heard this before. The noise. The noise is pretty bad in
1: constant
16: some areas.
1: Hum.
16: Data centers have big generators as well, and the generators aren't supposed to run all the time, but they apparently do run mm-hmm. more often than they were said that the people promised that they were going to run, these propane generators, and they've got a big hum, a whistling sound that is prevalent, to where some people apparently are putting mattresses up or putting plexiglass up to try and bring the mm-hmm. noise down in their homes. There's a worry about the waters. There's other things that have happened that have caused a lot of people to say, you know what we need? We need to pump the brakes on any type of new data center
1: right.
16: in Loudoun County. That's what is being proposed, that they want to tighten the rules.
1: You have a candidate now who's a member of what they call the supervisors there, Brian, in Loudoun County, but like city council, running for the council at large, which is the chair, on a no data center agenda after, you know, of course, they welcome them in. So she thinks there's space politically for right. a no data center movement
16: right.
1: in Loudoun.
16: And she's trying to stop new ones from being built. Obviously not trying to kick the other ones out, but to say, hey, we need mm-hmm. to stop some of these new ones. But the other side is that they also have pro data center politicians in
1: yes,
16: Loudoun County that continue to support it and say that it has been very, very good for the county in many different ways. And as the technology gets better, some of the concerns that they have, especially with the noise, won't be as prevalent. So
1: can we learn from them?
16: Yeah, that's my question is like, so you take this, can we take what is happening in Loudoun County and say, all right, how do we make sure that the good happens and the bad doesn't? And is it worth it to have them, or do you still just want to say, I don't want this stuff at all, it's going to be bad, and it ends in a terrible way no matter what? 410-467-WBAL is the phone number, 410-467-9225. You can also text us on the greensolutionsremodeling.com text line at 410-467-WBAL.
1: Kelly Schultz, former Secretary of Commerce under Governor Larry Hogan. She's now the CEO of the Maryland Tech Council and somebody that we talked with, Brian, a couple of times surrounding this issue of data centers and the pushback. She's quoted in this Baltimore Sun piece talking about how we're not in competition with Virginia. Nobody can really be in competition with Northern Virginia. However, she said the inroads for us right here in Maryland to be able to take advantage of some of the construction and investment, we got to learn from them. Like, why wouldn't you want to look at something that's saving their tax base about 40% of what's needed, that's able to produce over $1 billion into their revenue, and then, of course, all the private sector benefits? Why wouldn't you want to learn from that?
16: Yeah.
1: Like, why wouldn't you want to take advantage of that? Now, not to say that there's always going to be a no way, you know, group out there, but I think majority of individuals, when they are shown, and that's what this piece talks about, how Virginia has benefited and how they are kind of, you know, shorting and curtailing some of this. Now, that's not elimination. You're not banning. You're learning. Yeah. You're using all that information to do this the right way.
0: Right. Listen, I don't think this is very difficult. I mean, you just put up certain zoning regulations, rules about where data centers can be located. I mean, if you're really worried about the noise and the light pollution that they talk about, too, because these things run 24 hours right. And sometimes the lights are turned on for whatever reasons. And when the backup generators kick in, it can certainly be louder than normal. And, mm-hmm. and sometimes that's in the middle of the night. And, yeah, that would be extremely annoying. So, you know, how about you just say it's got to be more than a mile away from residential homes?
1: That's not that easy as you think, though.
0: But it could be done.
1: Yes.
0: I mean, yes. It is at least something that could be done where it minimizes the impact on, or you know, you can put by a certain amount of households if you want to do it mm-hmm. that way. But what I'm saying is that you can do it so it is set up where you can mitigate the major downfalls of these data centers without saying they're not going to be allowed, period, end of story, in this county or in this city.
1: Now, the other part that we continue to talk about is its reliance or whatever it does on the grid. How much electricity or energy does it need to use? Also in this piece, BGE is quoted in here. Will Ellis, who is their director of governmental legislative affairs, he's quoted as saying this. When you have these large local users coming to the grid, whether it's in Virginia, Pennsylvania, any time that this regional grid is interconnected across these states, you need to ensure that there's the same amount of supply that comes online to balance the demand. He said, we're not seeing new supply come online. We're actually seeing supply go offline. Generation plants are retiring. My point is that while we can talk about these data centers providing their own energy, Brian, a lot of them aren't going to provide 100% of what they need. So if you're not generating more when they come on, that means they're taking away from, you know, our use.
0: Sure.
1: Yeah. They are.
0: Yeah.
1: And that's a concern as you're trying to develop these things. And I don't think you should be pushing people to the side to say that's not a concern. It is a concern.
0: Well, they're not taking away our use, but they're using energy.
1: They're creating demand. When I say taking away, they're creating more demand is what my point is.
0: Yeah, which, you know, is going to happen. Now, if you have enough of them, like in Loudoun County, if your bills go up a little bit, well, you've probably made up that on your property tax cuts. Because they literally have saved thousands and thousands of dollars a year on property taxes in Loudoun County.
1: Which is why they're not banning them. They're actually, you know, reducing them, but not banning them.
0: And there are a lot of million-dollar-plus homes in Loudoun County. So imagine your property taxes, you know, gets cut by 2 or 3%. Right. That is a lot of money that you are saving.
1: Let's get George in Whitehall on this. George, good morning. You're on WBAO with Brian and me. What do you think about what we can learn from Virginia and what they're doing?
3: Well, one thing I'd like to say is that I wish each side, the side that's for and against, would be truthful and not try to prey on people's, you know, fears or make promises. And the other thing is we just don't have the grid to support that. I have nothing against these data centers. I think in the appropriate place, they would be fine, like in an industrial area, plenty of places in Baltimore City, you know. But we're talking about putting 70 miles of power lines through northern Baltimore County, and I live right adjacent to that. And at the same time, they're putting that battery storage facility right where I live, and I mean ground center right there.
1: Sure.
3: And this is just wrong to be doing this when we don't even have the power to support these places.
1: But, George, here's what the argument is with the Maryland Piedmont Reliability Project. We're talking about the MPRP.
3: Yeah.
1: If you don't put these lines in some way, and maybe not have to violate where you are, but if you don't put them in some way, PJM, the grid operator, is saying there might be rolling blackouts or brownouts because they need this for more generation, for more power.
3: Well, it's good for the power we currently don't have, and we'll buy from Pennsylvania and West Virginia because we're shutting down.
1: I agree with you.
3: Our plants need to be open.
1: Totally agree with you.
0: Right. But George, before you go, the battery storage is being done to help the grid. And that's the whole point of the battery storage plant, is that it would be able to hold energy, and when needed, it could be used for energy.
1: when there is a shortage.
3: The problem is we don't have the energy. We don't even have the energy.
6: Well, but if you...
1: But it's the whole grid. It's all 13 states.
6: If the battery holds energy, it's a place to go and use it at some point down the road. I mean, that's the thought process.
1: Exactly.
6: That's the science behind it.
3: And I would imagine, because I'm familiar with this, it's going to be a minimum of $500 million project. And who's going to pay for that? Us, the customers.
1: Well,
3: not
1: that's...
3: PGE, not PJM, the customers.
1: Well, George, that's the issue. Thank you for the call, George. George is raising something, though, as it relates to the infrastructure for all this stuff. And that's why you have the Office of People's Counsel, you know, going after PJM as well as Exelon and the rest of these companies. When they do these huge projects, how much of that do we pay for? Like how much of that is put on the ratepayer as they do? And necessary. I'm not saying they're not necessary.
6: Right.
1: They are necessary. But how much... Are we not
7: supposed to upgrade the system at all?
1: If
7: you're
1: going
7: to build out, you have to continue to do it.
6: So then it's a question of, well, can you charge these data centers more money for the build out than ratepayers?
1: And that's what people are asking
6: for those things. Which you could, but you got to pass laws to do that.
1: They're going
6: to
1: benefit from it.
6: But the data centers too will then find states that are a little bit more, you know, welcoming than those that are going to make life hard
1: for them. I don't think they'll run away. If the deal is to be made and they can operate in areas where they, you know, haven't been operating, I think they'll do it.
6: Oh, they just left Calvert County.
1: I know, because Calvert County, unelected people. That's no negotiation point. When you're saying straight up, no, that's not negotiating. I'm talking about an actual negotiation where you give and take.
6: Well, around here, we don't even want to negotiate
1: anymore. That's my point.
6: That's my problem more than anything else.
1: I want to negotiate. I want to look at Loudoun County, everybody. Look at how they have ratcheted down, that they are not as prolific. They have 230. I was overstating it. They have 230 data centers now in Loudoun County. And they aren't saying no. They're just making certain, you know, demands on the new ones. And to me, that's the way to go. In terms of negotiating, 410-467-WBAL, are there things we can learn from this without just slamming the door and just not wanting them at all?
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20: Baltimore City have an accident on Howard Street. That's near Conway Street. It's near the entrance to 395. Slow ride on 95 heading to the split. Really jammed up 895, 95 heading towards the tunnels. On the beltways, you've got stop and go traffic on the outer loop at Perrin Parkway. Northwest side, you've got some slowdowns around 795 and at 70. WBAL-TV 11 weather. Partly sunny skies with a high near 85. Overnight clear down to 65 and Wednesday partly sunny up to 88. It's 65 now. 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
6: So let's just say that you like to sleep in very, very cold temperatures, but because of how high electricity costs are, as we talk about data centers, you can't do it because you can't afford to keep it at 68 at night or 67 at night, what you want to do.
0: because the air conditioning system is running nonstop. 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If that sounds good to you, give HydroClean a call. 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
0: All right, we're talking about Loudoun County. Big story in Baltimore Sun about how Loudoun County, data center capital of the world, is faring in a lot of ways. They're doing great. A major amount of money comes into them. 40% of their budget comes from taxes that are just directly from the data centers. I had a friend just text me some pictures of data centers in Loudoun County and say, look, they don't look that ugly. And by the way, the roads around them are absolutely beautiful and you can't hear anything about them.
1: But they are now slowing down in terms of their development of them. Right. Loudoun County is.
0: Now, I've seen other reports. Channel 4 in D.C. did a really, really good, it's worth your time if you're really interested in the subject, about, I don't know, 4 or 5 months ago on the data centers in Loudoun County. And there were places like subdivisions where you could hear some of the humming that was going on by that. So that's the downside. The lights, the noise and the light pollution is certainly big. So a lot of people complain about the environmental impact on it. Although there have been no studies that show that there are major environmental problems with these data centers. But all that being said, what can we learn from our friends to the south? And as we kind of navigate through this data center question here in Maryland, whether or not we're going to allow them or ban them altogether.
1: Let's get Michael and Owings Mills on this. Michael, good morning. You're on with Brian and me. What do you think about this whole data center question, Michael?
13: Good morning, guys. I got a question. All these data centers, the buildings have nice flat roofs. Why don't they put solar panels on top? They supply their own electricity.
0: Yeah, some of them do have it.
1: I think some of them do. I was thinking about them.
0: But a lot of them, they need a little bit more power. So they have these giant generators, and some of them are propane. Some of them are other kinds of burning material. I don't know. It's a good question as why they have it. I think the problem more than anything else is it probably doesn't produce as much
1: technology,
0: energy as what they need.
13: Yeah, but at least they can support and put money back into the rest of the community.
0: Yeah.
13: Well, they are. Generate a lot of power.
1: Well, let me ask this, Michael. If you were, able to read, because I'm giving you the information from this article, and see how Loudoun has done this, and it's benefited their populace when it comes to property tax reduction, things like that, are you at least open to talk about it, I guess is where it is.
13: Yeah. I mean, they ought to force them to do it. If they want to put up a building, got to put solar panels.
1: But are you open to talking about it?
13: Yeah.
1: Okay, I just wanted to know because some people are closed on this issue. You're open at least to the discussion, Michael.
13: Always listen.
1: Okay, thank you, Michael. Right. But some people really are. They say, I don't want it. Delegate April Miller, who is quoted, she's from Frederick County. She's a Republican, Brian, who is, of course, running for re-election, but she's quoting here, the noise of these propane generators is just this annoying hum whistling sound that is really, really prevalent there. And then, of course, the diesel generators on top of it, the lights from them shining right into their bedrooms. So you see how a Republican is talking about it, not in glowing terms.
0: Yeah, it's a Republican. So interesting, the NBC Decision Desk put out a survey. We talked a little bit about it yesterday. It was a giant survey about 1,000 different things. And one of them, they spent a lot of time talking about AI, more than data centers per se. And do you think government is doing enough to regulate the use of AI or not? And 81% said no to that. And which political party do you trust more to make good policy decisions about AI? And it was split, actually. It was only 20% for the Democratic Party and 16% for the Republican Party. And when you break down some of this, and I think some of this is because Donald Trump is in favor of it.
1: Right.
0: But the party that seemed to be mostly against the AI data centers were, in fact, Democrats.
1: Okay.
0: But here in Maryland, it feels like it's the reverse.
1: Republicans.
0: It feels like the Republicans
1: strongly,
0: are the ones
1: but strongly.
0: That are against it. From what we have seen with, obviously, Dan Cox at the top of the ticket saying that's the first thing that he's going to do is put a moratorium on data centers to Harford County being the first county to actually ban them.
1: Yeah.
0: And even on the Eastern Shore where you have, you know, a majority of Republicans out there, there has been a pushback to say, no, we don't want them here, at least not in large quantities. And we're very, very worried about the rural aspect of our towns. So I would say that we kind of buck the trend here in Maryland where it is more of a Republican aspect of it than it is a Democratic aspect.
1: Let's get Scott in Baltimore. And Scott, good morning. You're on WBO with Brian and me. What are your thoughts, Scott?
15: The data centers are like the rehab centers. Everybody knows that we need them. But nobody wants them in their neighborhood.
1: Right. Yeah.
15: And unfortunately, these data centers are huge, and the only place to put them is in the rural areas, and nobody wants to see farmlands or woods taken down and you know, clearing land just for these data centers. And, you know, before you know it, we have cities of data centers out in the country.
1: But, Scott, that's why Loudoun County, to me, this story is so important, because you do have right next to us a place where you can actually look at how they've done it. And I don't think they've been out there, Brian, just knocking down a bunch of forests doing it. They have done it in a way where it's been more complementary, Scott, to their community.
15: And we have tons of vacant properties in Baltimore City. We can knock down blocks and put up data centers there.
0: Yeah, but then people complain about the noise.
1: Exactly.
0: And
1: how much energy is being used.
15: Like the sirens or the helicopters or the police cars or the fire engines.
0: Right. You're absolutely right, Scott. You're absolutely right. It is mainly NIMBYism.
1: It is. And the education process.
0: Yeah.
1: Thank you, Scott.
0: People don't want it. I spent a lot of time on the Eastern Shore and all over the Eastern Shore over the weekend. And I don't think I've ever appreciated the Eastern Shore as much as I do now. It's gorgeous.
1: It is beautiful.
0: In so many different ways. And it's just so nice and pristine. But there are areas, right? I mean, Easton, again, is building a giant hospital over there. There's an airport.
1: Mm-hmm.
0: Like it's being built out a little bit. And people don't like it. And there's always pushback to these things. You're telling me that you couldn't build a data center somewhere in all of that land where no one would really see it, and it would generate, and if it could generate, let's just say 30% of your revenue,
1: well, that's
0: you would
1: thing.
0: Say no to it. And it's the same thing in Harford County. People like the pristine aspect of Harford County,
1: sure.
0: The way it looks. They like the farmland. They don't want building. They don't want houses. They don't want any of these things.
1: That's correct.
0: And I understand their mentality about it, but I come from a perspective of you have to continue to evolve. You have to build.
1: But
0: you
1: also have to show the benefits, and that's why,
0: well,
1: once again,
0: benefits. I mean,
1: Brian,
0: the benefits are massive tax revenue.
1: You say that. I'm talking about
0: revenue.
1: The data center community, and Kelly Sholsom have admitted they've done a poor job at describing why they are good for certain communities. And I know what you think, but it's got to be translated to people who live in these areas, why this is good for their areas.
0: Yeah, but I mean, I don't even think it's even necessarily data centers. Like, they don't want houses.
1: True.
0: They don't want big box stores.
1: Data centers can give them what houses don't. They can give them significant property tax deductions. They can give them a new water center like they did in, I think it was Wyoming, whatever.
0: Yeah.
1: I'm saying these community benefit agreements can give more than a building, a development can do.
0: There's a huge amount of people that don't care about that. They just want it to be status quo, and they don't want any more building, nothing more than what they have now.
1: Well, this debate is going to continue, everybody. Once again, look at this article, though. It's really instructive and Loudoun County. But as you look at it, listen up, because guess what? You can win a pair of tickets right now to go see Triumph with April 1, November 21st at CFG Bank Arena. Triumph is celebrating their 50th anniversary by bringing their Rock and Roll Machine Reloaded Tour to Baltimore. You can grab tickets right here on WBO Radio. If you are texting number 6, the Orioles scored 6 runs yesterday in a victory yesterday. 410-467-9225. 410-467-9225. Texting number 6, a pair of tickets to Triumph with April 1, November 21st, CFG Bank Arena. The rate of homicides in Baltimore. Let's talk about it.
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18: Traffic. Looks like everybody's got some brake lights right now. We had an earlier accident on the Southern Beltway Interloop. Watch for slowdowns heading towards North Camp Meade Road. Also, North 97 getting some slowdowns there, too. Northeast side of the Beltway, a slow ride on the outer loop at Paring Parkway. Northwest side, slow at 795. 95 southbound heading towards the split at 895. That's all jammed up. WBAL-TV 11 weather. Pretty nice day. Partly sunny with a high near 85. Overnight down to 65. Tomorrow up to 88 and partly sunny. Right now at 66. From the Mattress Warehouse Traffic Desk, I'm Bonnie Diver, WBAL News Radio 1090 and FM 101.5.
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19: At 8:30, I'm Timber Bennett. Now, Baltimore County trying to crack down on large house parties.
21: The legislation to be introduced today aims to crack down on parties advertised on social media. They charge admission and have led to complaints of traffic, noise, and other issues. Baltimore County Executive Kathy Klausmeier, Police Chief Rob McCullough, and County Council President Mike Ertl will address the issue at a news conference this afternoon. 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
19: Workers at BWI are getting a raise.

0: New details in the investigation into the deadly Amazon cargo plane crash at Miami Airport. The NTSB saying that the Amazon jet overshot the runway by at least 1,300 feet. That's more than four football fields. First, slamming into a van carrying a cleaning crew of seven within the airport perimeter and then ramming through a fence before hitting an SUV on a surrounding street, leaving five dead and five more injured. And a troubling new report out on test scores showing American teenagers are falling behind in reading. According to the scores released overnight, American teenagers are falling behind the rest of the world in reading, and the gap between the best and the worst readers is now the widest of any country. WBAL and ABC News will mark the 25th anniversary of the 9/11 attacks, all during a one-hour special Thursday night at 7 o'clock. 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
6: Traffic.
7: Test of patience for your ride today. Lots of brake lights that we see out there, and a very slow ride on 97 heading northbound out of Glen Burnie, heading towards the Interloop there. We had an earlier accident on the Interloop at North Camp Meade Road. 95, a slow ride heading to the split. 895, 95, both of those are jammed up heading towards the tunnels. 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
6: Weather.
8: Mostly clear and a bit chilly to start this morning with temperatures in the upper 50s and low 60s. By this afternoon, we'll see a partly to mostly sunny sky, warm with humidity still relatively low and a high of 85 degrees. Mostly clear and cool tonight with a low down near 65. A mix of sun and clouds returning on Wednesday, a touch warmer with highs in the upper 80s. Our next chance of rain returning by Thursday. I'm meteorologist Alina Lee on WBAL News Radio 1090 and FM 101.5.
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12: In 2019, Brian and audience, this was in the middle of our kind of 8-year wave, just horrible wave of violence following the death of Freddie Gray in 2015 that saw us explode to over 300 homicides a year, 700 non-fatal shootings a year, and all the youth, everything associated with that. But in 2019, our rate.

0: murder rate, homicide rate, was 56 homicides per 100,000 people. Now, just to give you some perspective on what that actually means, back at that same time, Brian, in 2019, the murder rate in El Salvador was 50 per 100,000. So our homicide rate was before your man took over. This is when El Salvador had all the gang violence and everything before your Bukele took over.
1: That's right. Good job.
0: And changed things. So in Guatemala, where people were fleeing Guatemala, it was 22 per 100,000. And Honduras, 38 per 100. I'm giving those numbers because it's important to understand where we were in this, and not just the number of homicides, but in your 100,000 people, how many people are being killed. That number now, Brian, as we look at 2026, as we're on a rate to have a number that is at 20 or under 20 per, it's all depending on the population because we have lost a few people because these numbers are based on, but if we continue on this rate, it's being reported here in the Baltimore Sun, we could be at under 20 homicides per 100,000 residents after we were at 56 just 7 years ago. That's incredible. That's incredible, that drop off.
1: Yeah. I mean, what's happened is remarkable. There's no doubt about it. I mean, you look at statistically in the per 100,000, I don't know if people understand that as much as they look at the number.
0: But you can understand when you compare it with South American countries, you can understand that.
1: That's
0: the issue.
1: There was that. I mean, the bottom line is we are living in the time where we have seen the fewest murders in Baltimore. Right? I mean, that's where we are. We are there.
0: Ever. Since we recorded them in 1970,
1: since you know, basically the onslaught of
0: but now including the rate in 1977, we had our lowest rate. Those are the rate of homicides per 100,000, where it was 20.6 in 1977. Now at that time, Brian, we still had 830,000 people, so we had a lot more people, almost 300,000 more people than we have right now. But at the same time, it just shows you what's happened, like what we've done in the last 7 years.
1: Yes. And again, I still don't think we really understand why we have seen the massive drop. I do think that there are a lot of things that have happened, have worked in our advantage, and who knows what else is going on. But nobody would have bet on this 4 years ago.
0: I didn't.
1: We would be the possibility of us being under 100 murders homicides a year. I really don't think in your wildest dreams you thought we would get
0: ever
1: to that point.
0: And to see non-fatal shootings to the degree that they are. But I do think, Brian, you said nobody can explain it. I do think that there is an explanation. Whether or not it is the explanation is something else. An explanation is you had a complete turnaround when it came to prosecutorial attitude at the federal level with Eric Barron when he came in office with his Al Capone approach, at state level, I mean a city level when it came to the state attorney Ivan Bates and his get your toothbrush approach. But then also you've got to give some of this to the group violence reduction strategy in terms of what they've been able to do to help deter. You had all that together, and I do think it makes a difference. Let's get somebody right on the ground who does, you know, see this on a regular basis, get his take on kind of where we are with this homicide rate. Arch McCown, who's in Southeast Baltimore, long time working with public safety issues. How you doing, Arch?
1: Hey, Arch.
2: Yes, sir. Good morning, guys. Thanks for taking my call.
0: What are your thoughts, man?
2: Yeah, I mean, I think, look, as you guys said, the reduction in homicides, I mean, it's real. It's historic. I think it's worthy of celebration. And anytime you got fewer Baltimore families that are burying loved ones, that's we should never minimize that.
0: And non-fatal shootings too, Arch. Non-fatal as well.
2: Well, so, and that's where like things get like kind of more complicated, Clarence. So if you look at things like from a data level, and I'm like a data guy, I look at the crime data regularly that we get from BPD, from Open Data, and like in the Southeast District, so homicides are down 64%. So, and for your listeners, Southeast is like Canton, Patterson Park, Brewers Hill, Butchers Hill, et cetera. Mm-hmm. Homicides are down 64%. We've had four to this year. Carjackings are down 67%. Non-fatal shootings here are up 111% compared to last year. So they're up a lot here. And robbery is up 34%. Shoplifting is up, let me look down, 26%. Auto theft is up 10%. And those numbers were high to begin with, and now they went up. So that's
0: Overall in the city, non-fatal shooting numbers are down.
2: Yeah, 100%. But the Southeast data, to me, is an example why we need district-level analysis. So, you know, I think the next phase that the city needs to look at is converting the homicide rate reduction into everyday neighborhood safety. Because, Clarence, you know, and Brian, you guys know, people need, they should feel safe.
0: Correct.
2: So, and they don't feel, like a lot of people, their day-to-day, you know, quality of life stuff doesn't feel
0: safe. Well, polls show that. The polls show that. Correct. What you're saying.
2: Yeah, 100%. So, you know, homicides is not the only measure of whether residents feel safe, right? So you got to look at, like, the robberies, assaults, ag assaults up citywide, and they're not talking about that. So auto theft continues to be a problem. Larceny is up citywide. So, you know, those are things to consider.
0: Well, let me ask you this, Arch McCown, because you are on the front lines of this. When it comes, though, to homicides, non-fatal shootings, is that not as much, I mean, it's important of any time a concern, as the other measurables you discussed? In other words, some communities, homicides, non-fatal shootings, Brian, are the ultimate. Yeah. But in other communities, no. It's the issue of larceny. It's the issue of street crime. What is it with you, Arch?
2: Yeah, I think that, and my neighbors mostly would all agree with that. It's more of an abstract, you know, homicide, like, this doesn't, like, strike us literally the same way as like, all, you know, my car window got broken into,
0: right.
2: Not mine, but like somebody says, my car window got smashed. Like, this is the second time in 3 years. Like, that's going to be the thing, the point that makes them move from here to like, to Bel Air or Falston or whatever. They're going to move out because they're like, you know, we had enough. We had this guy that keeps, you know, urinating on the back wall of
0: right.
2: a parking pad or something. And that's the real stuff that.
0: Well, do you see improvement, though, Arch? Do you see improvement in any of this stuff? At the not homicide, but lower level stuff.
2: I think I do, but I think that it continues to be an issue, and people bring it up all the time to me. I mean, I field calls every day, several times a day. I'm talking to patrol, and I think the patrol officers coming out of the academy are not trained to handle these daily things. You know, they're just running from call to call to call to call. And so that's part of a bigger conversation. But yeah, go back to celebrate the homicides for sure. The reduction of the homicides, celebrate that. But, you know, it's way more complicated than that here in Baltimore.
0: I totally agree with you, Arch. Thank you very much. Arch McCown, everybody, Southeast Baltimore.
1: But there is just on the murders though themselves, and again, I know it's a national trend, but there is obviously a national stereotype of Baltimore.
0: Sure.
1: That we are a
0: murder
1: city.
0: Right.
1: I mean, we are Murder, Inc.
0: Us, St.
1: Right?
0: Louis, Detroit, you could listen to
1: Memphis.
0: Memphis.
1: You know, Chicago's thrown in there as well. I mean, that is a perception. Now, it takes a long time for perceptions to go away. But if you wind up getting under 100 and you beat out a city like Milwaukee, right, or you beat out cities that are, you know, typically were well below where you were in the past, then that's notable. Yeah, it's not. I hear what Arch is saying, and I don't disagree with him, but it is still a remarkable feat and phenomenon
0: in a short period of time. Relatively,
1: such a short period of time. That I'm sure will be studied. Now, the question is going to be, like, will we ever get to the level that we are with murders, with those other
0: crimes right.
1: that Arch was talking about? I don't know. I mean, you're always going to have crime.
0: Always.
1: And you're always going to have...
0: But do people feel like there's momentum? That's why I asked him, what does he feel? Does it move it in the right direction?
1: And then the other question to ask is, like, is this the low watermark? Like,
0: right.
1: this is as low as we're going to get? Or can you even get to
0: lower
1: like 50?
0: Is that incredible?
1: Is this sustainable for the next 10, 15 years?
0: When you're talking about 5 homicides in a month, that's just, for Baltimore, that's a weekend.
1: Yeah. Yeah, and don't forget, the mayor is going to be on the show on Thursday.
0: Yep.
1: So we'll get into this and obviously some other things related to that. All right, the electric bill. There's a big fight online between a Republican member of the state legislature and a Democratic member of the state legislature about whether or not the bill that was recently passed, the Relief Act, is going to benefit illegal aliens to the point where they are going to get paid in some way for their utility bills, or they're not going to have to pay them. We'll kind of parse this out, see who's right, who's wrong. Where is the truth of this? Coming up next.
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5: Curtis Bay area, the Interloop accident has been cleared near Camp Meade Road, but still some very heavy delays heading northbound on 97 trying to get to that area. Baltimore City accident, Howard Street, that's near Conway Street. That's near the entrance to 395. Really slow ride on 95 heading to the split at 895 and then heading to the tunnels. That's all brake lights. WBAL-TV 11 weather. Pretty nice day. Partly sunny with a high near 85 down to 65 overnight. Tomorrow up to 88 and partly sunny. Right now it is 66. From the Mattress Warehouse Traffic Desk, I'm Bonnie Diver, WBAL News Radio 1090 and FM 101.5.
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9: Coby Mayo leads the league in total home runs hit off of lefty pitchers this year. Yesterday, he cashed in number 16. It's also his 20th homer of the season. Manager Craig Albernaz described what kind of hitter he is.
10: He's still dangerous in the box, just hitting a mistake and staying diligent to approach. But yeah, it's a delicate balance. And that's what I talk to hitting guys all the time about it in game. Talk to Donnie just to see if I'm missing anything, where we're at, this is a good at bat for him, or the tougher ones is when it's a leverage spot with guys on base is the biggest one. But yeah, Coby is, he's slowly this year becoming a real dangerous hitter.
9: The Orioles continue their series with the Cleveland Guardians tonight at Camden Yards. 6:35 is first pitch with Brandon Young. 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That starts at 5:30. I'm Valerie Preactor on the home of the Baltimore Orioles. 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
1: All right, there's an interesting fight this weekend on social media between Delegate Mark Fisher and Delegate Joe Vogel. Fisher is a Calvert County Freedom Caucus guy, and Vogel is a Montgomery County Liberal Democrat. And it was about the Relief Act and whether or not the Relief Act that was passed that is going to apparently put $150 back into our pockets, money that we don't have to spend on Empower Maryland.
11: Not till next year, though.
1: So that we can, you know, keep our money and use it to help offset our large BGE bills, $12 a month, whatever it is going to be. But Mark Fisher said basically that this bill also allows for illegal immigrants to get even extra benefits and may not even have to pay electricity bills.
11: Who qualifies for this?
1: All right, so where did this all come from? Maryland Bay News does a really good job of looking at this. Michael Phillips does a good job over there of kind of going on a back and forth on it. And let's be honest, I mean, this bill really isn't about that. It's not about poor people or illegals or whoever getting these extra subsidies. The bill is about other
11: all
1: things.
11: All ratepayers. Yeah.
1: It's about ratepayers. It's about Empower Maryland. It's about the CFACT and all that other stuff. But in the bill, though, Mm-hmm. This is the thing, is that the provision of the bill does essentially say that there would be some extra attention to people who qualify for extended funded support.
0: Okay.
1: And those who would qualify for access to state-funded support don't qualify for federal energy assistance.
0: Which makes sense.
1: Okay.
0: It's a separate pot of money, separate thing.
1: Right. So essentially what it is doing is saying that in order for you to meet the requirement in Maryland, you don't necessarily have to meet the requirements of the federal rules.
0: Because that language is not in the bill.
1: The language is not in the bill. And the federal government does require you to have a social security number. And it appears that the way the bill was written in Maryland, it does not have that same requirement.
0: Correct.
1: It's not spelled out in that way. And it does say that it doesn't necessarily have to meet federal programs, federal standards. So if it doesn't have to meet federal standards, mm-hmm. and then you have a state mandate inside of it that doesn't mention anything about legal status or social security number, then I think at least in theory, I don't know if it's going to be in practice or not.
0: Right.
1: I think Mark Fisher is right that it is possible that someone who's illegally in the country could get extended benefits and use and get taxpayer money, if you will, and use it to help pay off their utility bill.
0: But they say here in a July press release when this issue came up and it was confirmed by the state and Governor Moore's office that, you know, what was you just described happened, that there was no federal language for this. They did say that they were creating another program, that they were separately launching something called the Maryland Fuel Assistance Program that was specifically for immigrant families. You know, they say immigrant here. Immigrant families who aren't eligible for that federal stuff. So they did intend to be there for the families that wouldn't qualify because of their status.
1: Because of their status.
0: Because of this. But that's what this says.
1: Yeah. So it sounds like that it's entirely possible that that may happen.
0: And the question is, again, when a bill is written, there are really good reasons why, and I wasn't, of course, we weren't talking about it at the time, why they didn't include the federal language. Like LIHEAP, that is the federal language that says you must be a citizen for some of this aid. It was not in the state bill. So the question is, why didn't you put it in? Because it was not an accident.
1: Right.
0: They left it out.
1: Right.
0: You didn't put it in there so that way you could allow for this type of immigrant assistance.
1: I mean, it's a fair question to ask why it was left out. And again, this is for those who are at or below 200% of the federal poverty line.
0: Right, right.
1: And normally that number is at 400%. I'll
0: think
1: say
0: you're right.
1: So it's a much lower
0: higher
1: standard
0: right.
1: or higher threshold. Yeah,
0: at
1: 200% versus the 400%. Mm-hmm. So, I think it's possible that it could happen. Now, whether or not in practice it actually does is a different story, and how many of those who are illegal in the country are going
0: to
1: look at it, know that they can do these things, and you know,
0: but, like, they
1: the
0: don't
1: climate
0: have to know.
1: That we're
0: there
1: living
0: be
1: in.
0: Advocacy groups out there on this, so they don't have to know, but the advocacy groups will know, and they'll be able to translate that information over. All this does, though, and Delegate Fisher's point, I'm sure, is this. All this validates, though, is how much of a sanctuary state we are in multiple ways to be attractive. Attractive.
1: You can get a driver's license. You can get in-state tuition. And
0: you get energy assistance.
1: You can also qualify for energy assistance.
0: Yeah. It's just one of those things, again, that puts us in a unique position at a time when the rest of the country is being more restrictive on that stuff, that we're going in the opposite direction.
1: All right, coming up next hour, Rod Woodson will join us. We'll talk with the Raven great Hall of Famer, 9:33, get his take on what he saw during the preseason and all the three games that they played, if we learned anything from those games, but what he sees from this offense, what he sees from the defense, and what his expectations are for the Baltimore Ravens. Always good to talk with Rod, our first chance to get his thoughts on the Ravens at 9:33. But up next, the ballot question, it's going to happen in Maryland in November. Will it actually pass? Is there a chance for this thing to go away? And how should it be categorized by both Democrats and Republicans? We'll get into that coming up next.
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5: Up a part of the Beltway outer loop, it's a pretty slow ride everywhere from Hartford Road off and on down to 795 and to 70. slow ride on 95, heading to the split to 895, and then heavy down towards the tunnels. WBAL-TV 11 weather, pretty nice day with a high near 85 and some sunshine. Clear overnight down to 65. Wednesday, partly sunny, 88. Right now, it's 67. 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
19: Cloudy and 68. Good morning. I'm Tyler Bennett. Two city police officers accused of false reporting, making false statements, as well as misconduct, scheduled to stand trial this morning, and also calls for an investigation into a violent ICE protest in a Frederick neighborhood. We'll have the latest on these stories coming up. First, ABC News at 9 o'clock.
20: From ABC News, Sherry Preston, the man who defended Lindsay Clancy in her deadlocked Massachusetts murder trial. Kevin Reddington says he hopes she gets some help from the White House.
21: Perhaps Donald Trump, who felt compelled to speak out about this case, may very well, Mr. President, I would hope that you would consider this young lady, the type of person she is, what she's been through, and consider a pardon.
20: The jury was unable to decide if Clancy should be held criminally responsible for killing her three children because she was suffering from postpartum psychosis. A pardon, however, doesn't really work in this instance. Here's ABC legal analyst Brian Buckmeyer.
22: It doesn't make a lot of sense to me, just from a structural implication, that the president can pardon federal crimes, not state crimes.
20: Canadian tariffs on U.S. goods kicked in this morning. President Trump is threatening a Canadian plane maker as well. ABC's Jim Ryan with that.
23: As the U.S. headquarters of Bombardier, Wichita, Kansas is home to about 1,200 employees of the Canadian aircraft builder. In an all-caps posting on Truth Social, President Trump is demanding that no more Bombardier planes be sold in the U.S. Kansas GOP gubernatorial candidate Ty Masterson, endorsed by the president, says he supports Trump's vision but not Trump's attack on a local employer. Masterson's Democratic challenger, Cindy Holscher, is slamming Masterson and the president. Jim Ryan, ABC News.
20: The British government says France and Canada will join it in banning goods from the Israeli West Bank settlements. Several EU countries, including France, Portugal, and Finland, as well as Canada, have passed similar bans. Some are wondering if a system called EMAS could have prevented deaths in the Miami Amazon cargo plane crash.
2: Miami's airport does not use EMAS, a safety system of crushable material to stop planes at the end of the runway, a system credited with saving hundreds of lives after being installed at 70 airports nationwide.
20: But not Miami. ABC's Victor Okendo on the scene. 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
19: Good morning, I'm Timber Bennett. Now, the trial for two Baltimore City police officers expected to get underway at this hour.
6: Just two of the four officers indicted on misdemeanor charges by the Baltimore City State's Attorney. The charges stem from a call back in June of 2025 where both Officer Mordecai Mandelbaum and Menachem Rosenblum responded. According to the City State's Attorney, Mandelbaum is accused of lying and saying the suspect they were chasing tripped and kicked him. Rosenblum is being accused of pepper spraying that same suspect without justification, to which Rosenblum has been charged with second-degree assault. Both officers face charges of false report, false statement, and misconduct in office. Caitlin Bancroft, WBAL News Radio 1090 and FM 101.5.
19: Now, there are calls for an investigation into a violent ICE protest that happened in a Frederick neighborhood.
7: We were attacked. Our community was physically attacked by federal law enforcement officers.
19: As Frederick City Council President Cesar Diaz, protesters gathered near Stony Brook Court after ICE vehicles were spotted in the area last week, and more than 100 community members had joined the demonstration, chanting and linking arms in opposition to the activity.
15: I could literally see people being picked up and thrown to the ground, and then I saw the aftermath of that, you know, people walking away from the scene and visibly injured, people with scrapes on their forehead, somebody was concerned about their hand being broken, somebody else had scratches on their back.
19: Witnesses said ICE officers appeared to be targeting a specific house and began driving SUVs onto sidewalks, ordering protesters to move. Baltimore County is trying to crack down on large house parties. A legislation to be introduced today aims to crack down on parties that are advertised on social media. They charge admission and have led to complaints of traffic noise and other issues. And Labor Day has now passed, and Baltimore ending its ID checkpoints in Fells Point. The city enacted the ID policy, roadblocks, and other measures as part of a wider safety effort to curb fights, threats of violence, outside alcohol consumption. And according to the mayor's office, the checkpoints appeared to be successful in deterring criminal activity. WBAL News Time is 9:04.
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5: Upper part of the Beltway, the outer loop, it's a test of patience for that ride right now. It's a slow one from Harford Road, heading over to 795 and then down to 70. Heavy delays on 95, heading to the split with 895 and then slow at the tunnels. From the Mattress Warehouse Traffic Desk, I'm Bonnie Diver, WBAL News Radio 1090 and FM 101.5.
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4: Weather.
24: Partly to mostly sunny, warm, with humidity still fairly low today, a high of 85, then mostly clear and cool tonight with a low down near 65, so not as chilly as earlier mornings. As we get through Wednesday afternoon, it does turn warmer with a high of 88 and a mix of sun and clouds and just a touch more humid. Then impact weather Thursday, showers and even a brief thunderstorm possible late in the afternoon with highs in the upper 80s. I'm meteorologist Alina Lee on WBAL News Radio 1090, NFM 101.5.
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25: If the rest of the country was going to go through this conversation about mid-decade redistricting, so would Maryland. And so this was a big deal because it put the power back in our hands, where on November 3rd, the people of Maryland will have the opportunity to vote yes, that we have a chance to control our own destiny, and I'll be pushing and making sure that the people of Maryland do exactly that.
0: Oh, yes, that is Governor Wes Moore, everyone, again, you know, repeating the line he's been saying, going back to 2025 when he tried to get a special session called, Brian, about putting something in the hands of Marylanders and having us make the choice and all the language he was using. But after the highest court in our state, the Supreme Court of Maryland decided to allow question three to appear on the ballot. And we'll talk, I know you've talked a lot about it, but we'll talk about it some more, and the language that they, the court ordered to be changed to make it, they say, clearer to voters. What exactly happens now? What kind of campaign or anything can be put together to avoid the steamroll that is going on with this ballot initiative where Democrats are pushing this? And in the scheme of things, Brian, from a national perspective, a national level, what about our politics surrounding all of this? 410-467-WBAL. You can give us a call or text us on the greensolutionsmodeling.com text line, 410-467-9225. Now, the language again, everybody, that you will read when you go in to vote, that the court has said, this is more informative, Brian. The language will say that the state, that nothing in the Maryland Constitution provides applicable criteria for the boundaries of a congressional districting plan. Again, what all that means is they can do whatever they want to do. They can draw the lines however they want, don't have to worry about boundaries and water or anything. They can do whatever they want to do. And that's opposed to what was before, when they had language that didn't say explicitly that.
1: Look, I don't know how the Republicans are going to handle it. It is, I think, imperative that they all get on the same page and work off the same sheets and come up with a clever way of doing this. And I think more than anything else, they need to make it perfectly clear to Maryland voters that this is permanent.
0: Yes.
1: And this is a permanent stain on democracy in our state. It doesn't matter that Donald Trump is there and that Westmore is trying to push back against Donald Trump. Donald Trump's going to be out of office in 2 years. This stays forever.
0: It's in the Constitution.
1: This is a constitutional change that allows the Democratic Party to draw the lines in any direction they want at any time they want. And this is why I say it is permanent, because even if there's a chance that, oh, well, you know, some shifting here and it looks like, you know, Republicans might be able to be competitive now in the first district or the second district.
0: And
1: or
0: you
1: the
0: get
1: third
0: a new
1: district.
0: Governor. Let's suppose you get a new
1: or
0: governor.
1: Or you get a new governor, even if it's a Republican governor. Yeah. They're not going to be able to change the Constitution.
0: Nope.
1: It's almost impossible to do that unless you have a supermajority. And what the Democrats will be able to do is, okay, well, we've got the numbers. We can override the veto, even if it's a Republican governor. And so we'll change the maps again to make sure we'll take a little bit of District 2 and put it in District 3 to prevent that uprising that we saw.
0: There
1: you
0: go.
1: little pink area that was popping up in central Howard County or something like that.
0: It'll be 8-0 for the foreseeable future.
1: I think it will be 8-0 until the day I die. I really do. I really think it will be that way. Now, it doesn't mean that we won't be over another Republican governor. It's
0: right.
1: possible.
0: Right.
1: But I just think the way that this state has operated historically over the last 50 years, if you project this out for another 50 years, if I were to live to 100 years old, C4, which I don't think I'm going to, but let's just say I did.
0: Science is evolving, Greg.
1: I really think that this Andy Harris may be the last Republican congressman in my lifetime in the state of Maryland.
0: Is there a way that you think, listening out there, is there a way that the Republicans in this state, who have not shown a great ability to do this, Brian, can actually get to independents like me, unaffiliated, can get to even some Democrats who are either, you know, middle of the road or centrist Democrats? Can they reach them with a message? Because right now, you know, just based on prior history, it's not looking good.
1: Right.
0: In terms of what to do with this.
1: All right. Here's a text from someone pushing back. It says, the language is perfectly clear to me, and I think most people agree with this. All it does is revert our congressional districting rules to at least restrictive under federal law. If you don't like this, talk to Andy Harris about changing federal law so that everyone plays by the same rules. Okay. Stop it with that. That doesn't mean Andy Harris can't do that.
0: No.
1: That has to be agreed upon by both political parties in order for that to happen at the federal level.
0: Mm-hmm.
1: The Supreme Court has made it perfectly clear they're not getting into the gerrymandering
0: Correct.
1: Issues with state governments, that they can do it, decide how they want to do it and how their state constitutions want to do it. You can write the rules how you want to do it. Mm-hmm. We're not going to get involved with that pretty much unless there is a gross racial gerrymandering
0: Correct.
1: That takes place, which is, again, a higher bar now, judging from what the Supreme Court ruled
0: last
1: time.
0: You have to prove it. You just can't look at a
1: Right.
0: map and look at it. You have to
1: what
0: prove it.
1: What this does, mm-hmm. it allows Governor Westmore or the Senate president or whoever follows him or her
0: mm-hmm.
1: to draw the map in any direction
0: Doesn't
1: that
0: matter.
1: They want
0: Correct.
1: Without any rules attached. And that means that they can always make the map 8-0 as long as they want to. And I think they always will, because, quite frankly, it's what they've always done. And if you don't believe me, you can go back and listen to what Martin O'Malley said under oath at a deposition about what his goals were. And that was to shut out Republicans.
0: And they almost did it with a 7-1 map, which many people felt at that time was unconstitutional. That is why changing this amendment. And when you explain this, it gets difficult. People, changing this constitutional amendment or what's in the Constitution is important, because the same rules for drawing state legislative lines, state senators, delegates, that applied to Congress. Now they're extricating Congress from that, so that the rules on how to draw state lines are still in place. You can't make, you know, my district jump to Chesapeake Bay and go over to Dundalk or Essex, my old legislative district in downtown Baltimore. But you can do that with a congressional district now.
1: Yes.
0: Those rules no longer apply. And the question, I guess, really is there an appetite? Is there an argument out there to make to people why this is incorrect? Or is it all just about Trump? In response to this is going to be the state legislators and everybody saying, well, the rest of the country is doing this, we're going to do it too.
1: Right.
0: The rest of the country is doing this, and they're gerrymandering and changing laws and all the rest of it. We're going to do it too.
1: I just think the Republicans have to say and have to somehow convince Marylanders. And I don't think it's a lie or like a stretch by any measure. I think it's true that this is bigger than Donald Trump.
0: Mm-hmm.
1: This stays after Donald Trump goes. Donald Trump will be gone from our politics in the next 2 years. But this ability for Democrats to change the map in any direction at any time they want to stays forever. And that is not healthy.
0: No.
1: And that is not what this state should stand for. And that's why you should vote against it, because this is a permanent move and a permanent stain on our Constitution.
0: You have told 25% of your public that is registered to vote that they don't matter, that their votes are irrelevant. And while there should be a majority of Democrats because the majority are registered, it shouldn't be the only. Just because your majority does not mean only. And that's why, you know, as an unaffiliated voter, that's what the interest is from my standpoint. Not that it is in any way supporting President Trump, but to eliminate a voice I've always felt is wrong in terms of all of that. And then these other states that are doing this, I don't think they're right either. The ones that have decided to do this when after the 1965 Voting Rights Act decision, that they made that their movement to change districts just because of that Supreme Court decision, I don't think that's right either.
1: Right.
0: Because that means they're just running out trying to get numbers.
1: Right.
0: But at some point, there has to be a discussion of what's fair to the voters in this state, what's fair to the people who are not going to be represented by any of this. And how the Republicans can put that in language is, to me, going to be important. You said it, Brian, permanent. What you're voting on come November is permanent.
1: Right. This is a tattoo.
0: Yeah, it is. It ain't coming off.
1: It is a tattoo. With colors. They're really, really hard to cover up.
0: Really hard.
1: We got this text. Ken from Westminster says, hey, if this change goes through, does that mean Republicans, once they get in office, can reverse all those changes? Republicans would have to gain control of the House and the Senate.
0: By supermajorities
1: in order to pass a constitutional
0: amendment.
1: And
0: they get the voters to accept it.
1: And they get the vote. I mean, that's really, really
0: hard.
1: That's
0: a high bar.
1: That's almost impossible for them to do. Now, I suppose that they could have Republican majorities in the Senate and the House and the governor's office, and they could redraw the maps on their own. But let's be honest. Do you think that's going to happen?
0: No.
1: Do you? I mean,
0: no.
1: Look, politics, things move and change. You know, 50 years ago, southern states were blue.
0: Yes.
1: Right? I mean, so, like, things can maneuver.
0: But the Northeast looks like it is fixed.
1: It does.
0: When you go from Maine all the way down to us, in essence, it does not look, Brian, in the foreseeable future, as demographics are changing, people are moving out of areas and into areas, it doesn't look like it's changing. It just doesn't. Now, you still, though, have some areas of the country where there is a swing that can go back and forth. Like, you look at Arizona, you look at even Georgia now, you look at Michigan. But in Maryland, the way our system is set up, now, the only way, again, that I saw, I said earlier in the show, the only way I see our politics becoming more conversational and having, you know, anything other than Democrats run it, is allowing independents, unaffiliated voters, to participate in the primary elections. And that only is going to happen if this court suit, this lawsuit that's been filed by former Lieutenant Governor Boyd Rutherford, is successful. that says that state, you're paying for these elections. And you're paying using taxpayer money from unaffiliated voters that they can't participate in. That's unfair. If you're going to pay for this election, the primaries, you have to let unaffiliateds participate because their taxpayer dollars are going into this.
1: Look, I think that can help in possibly having more moderate Democrats, especially at statewide level.
0: That's a big difference, though.
1: At statewide level, but it's not going to change what this is going to do, which, again, allows Democrats to change the maps and draw the maps in any way possible and make it legal, right?
0: Yeah.
1: I mean, it really can't be challenged by the Supreme Court. It doesn't seem to me, at least.
0: But if you have more moderate Democrats, let's suppose they continue this mid-decade redistricting. They don't wait every 10 years. Just do it when they feel they have the numbers to. I believe you will get some more voices to say, I don't want to have a district that has the Eastern Shore and Baltimore City in the same district. I think there will be voices to say that. Now, will they create a ruby red district like Andy Harris says now? No, but at least be more competitive.
1: Yeah.
0: Well, more competitive than it is now.
1: What's wild, too, about it is that this is basically a 2-month campaign and maybe only a month and a half because early voting kicks in, right? And so you have to really get out there and try and convince people that this is a bad move. And
0: do they have the infrastructure to do that?
1: I don't think they have the infrastructure. I don't think they're organized enough.
0: Yes.
1: I don't think they have the right guy at the top of the ticket to talk about this too much. It seems to me it's a long shot. It's fourth and long, and I don't have a whole lot of faith in this system. And, you know, and Governor Moore, you know, as he got heckled at the state fair by saying that, you know, what he's doing is wrong.
0: Mm-hmm.
1: And he will say, this is what he always does. He always comes up with something like he gave the tax cut, you know,
0: right,
1: the very small tax cut, but raise your taxes $1.6 billion.
0: Right.
1: But he'll say, oh, no, it's not. I'm not changing the maps.
0: No.
1: You're voting for it.
0: There you go.
1: It's your voice.
0: It's your voice being heard.
1: You don't like it. You clearly don't like it. Well, you can vote against it. And that, you know, that's democracy. Democracy works that way. You voted. I voted. My team won. So that's just the way it is. But of course, this becomes permanent. And it forever changes Maryland politics.
0: 410-467-WBAL. In the scheme of things out there, everybody, do you see any opportunity for there to be pushback on this, or is this a fait accompli? Taking your calls.
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5: Baltimore City accident, Howard Street, that's at Pratt Street, that's near the entrance to 395. Interloop have an accident now, JFX at Harrisburg Expressway. Annapolis accident, US 50, that's near Baltimore, Annapolis Boulevard. WBAL-TV 11 weather, pretty nice day with the high near 85, overnight down to 65 with clear skies, tomorrow partly sunny up to 88, right now at 68. 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
11: Yeah, I think we heard very clearly from the justices today that there was finally some really deep digging into those questions that were being raised. You heard them dismiss many of the arguments that were brought forward about why this ballot shouldn't be brought forward. We dug directly into the constitutional questions, which is, can we draft laws that supersede our own constitution? But above all else, we heard directly from the justices that they were looking at this question through the lens of, we're blocking Maryland voters from voting.
0: That is Maryland Democratic Delegate Chris Fair, a guest of ours last week, Brian, as we were looking at the Maryland Supreme Court and what they would decide. Would they uphold what happened in the special session in Annapolis from Democrats as they shoved through this constitutional amendment that could change, like you say, Brian, forever, what happens with congressional districts? And now that the court has decided and now this goes to the voters, the question is, can there be any way to mount another argument? Can there be an argument that can be put to voters in a very simplistic, you know, very easy way to understand what's going on here?
1: Can I just respond to a couple of texters who say, you know, that the red state started this, and then are the red states going to change their districting or any of that stuff that is going to happen? And no, of course they're not going to change it. But the difference is that Texas always could redistrict. Mm-hmm. They just did it mid-cycle. Mm-hmm. But they could have waited 4 years, and they could do the exact same thing, and they can redistrict it.
0: Right.
1: What this does here in Maryland is it makes it legal to gerrymander in any direction before.
0: Without any lines.
1: Before this constitutional amendment or the way that we have it now, there are restrictions that are in place on how far they can go. This is, here's the crayon,
0: draw what you will.
1: Draw however you want it, wherever you want it, and you can do that forever. So that is the big difference between what is happening here and some other states.
0: Let's get Ken in Westminster on this. Ken, good morning. You're on WBAO with Brian and me. What are your thoughts, Ken?
12: Hey, good morning, C4 and Brian. First, thanks for answering my question about Republicans having to reverse things. That would never happen. But the other is, I was, before the primary, I was really pushing hard for my candidate, hanging signs, 4x4s, 4x8s, hundreds of them. And I could not believe how many people out here had no idea about the primary, that they could only vote for their particular candidate.
0: Right.
12: Some weren't even sure what party they belonged to. My thinking is this, you know, taught in the schools and for people to know how the politics work, or is it just how Maryland keeps doing this over and over again by dumbifying?
0: To be fair, most people in the country really don't pay attention to politics until elections. I love it. I live it. You know, you sound like you're involved in it. You know, Brian has to talk about it because we're on here now.
12: Yeah.
0: But most people don't pay attention, which is why, Ken, it is up to us to educate them. So that's what it's up to us to help them understand, Ken.
12: Well, I'm doing part, and I'm glad you guys are keep pushing it because, unfortunately, I was going for ALGs, and I had people at the bar park saying, hell yeah.
0: Well, Ken, don't stop. All I'm telling you, I know it's frustrating when you're not able to be successful, but don't stop. Thank you, Ken.
1: Yeah, thanks, Ken.
0: Let's go to Mike in Parkton on this. Mike, good morning. You're on WBL with Brian and me. What are your thoughts?
13: Hey, you guys made a couple points I really agree with. Brian, I completely agree. If this goes through, I don't see a representative or a Republican representative in, you know, probably in our lifetime, unless, as C4 was saying, independents are permitted to vote, in which case then you probably will get more likely more moderate, both Republican and Democrat mm-hmm. candidates running, and potentially then you can have a conversation when these get elected. But I think the chances of that being allowed is going to be, you know, almost a snowball's chance in hell also, because the Democrats are going to know if independents are allowed to vote, they're probably going to lose some power because they will probably vote for more moderate, maybe even Republican. But as far as the Republicans trying to stop question number three, you have to recognize vast majority of Maryland voters suffer from either TDS or RDS, Trump derangement syndrome, or Republican derangement syndrome.
0: Right.
13: And as soon as you say the word Trump or Republican, the conversation's over.
0: Right.
13: And
0: right.
13: So they need to address this as a representation issue and a fairness issue that, you know, if you live in Baltimore City or Howard County, you don't want your representative having to try and represent both you and someone else out on the eastern or western shore.
0: That's why, Mike, to make your point, visuals are important. That's why, Brian, I kept bringing up the fact, if you look at the map that Governor Westmore, Mike and Brian keep putting up, there's no water in the map. The map only shows a landlocked state without the Chesapeake Bay. And to me, that's a way to sell people. How do you remove a body of water just for your political gains, Mike?
13: Yes, it's absurd. I mean, a yoga master would be impressed with how they stretch things around on this state. But my only hope is the Republicans, in addressing this conversation, basically have to keep the word Republican out of the messaging and say this is not a Republican issue. This is an issue where, you know, if you want to be represented fairly on the eastern shore or western shore or even north or south Maryland, and you want your interest to be the focus of your representative, then you have to make sure that the districts are drawn so they represent just you and not a spread across.
0: Mike, you said it. Recapture the word fair. The word fair, Brian, has been taken over by Governor Moore and the rest of it. Recapture that word fair, Mike.
1: Right, right.
0: Thank you very much for the call.
1: He says fair map all the time when he wants an unfair map, and that's the whole purpose of this. And the other thing about it is, I know this will get lost in all of it, but you really benefit, like Democrats benefit from having the one Republican, because Andy Harris does have the word of the administration every once in a while.
0: Francis Guy Key Bridge?
1: Yeah, it's kind of nice.
0: He's on the Appropriations Committee.
1: Yeah. So it works to your benefit to have, you know.
0: Who else can talk to Trump but him?
1: One or two, just like it would work. It works to the advantage of people in Mississippi and Alabama to have one or two Democrats, you know, members of Congress that, you know, might have a role in bringing something back to their district. You know, if you're 8-0 and there's a Republican administration,
0: you're locked out.
1: Yeah. All right. Coming up next, we'll change to football.
0: Let's talk
1: the NFL season kicks off tomorrow. Ravens obviously playing on Sunday against the Colts. We'll get his thoughts on where this team is, what the ceiling is for the Ravens. The great Rod Woodson coming up next right here on WBAL.
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4: Traffic. So dealt with an accident on the inner loop. That's between JFX and the Harrisburg Expressway. Baltimore City closed for unloading operation next 10 or so minutes. Baltimore Street one-way eastbound between Calvert Street and Gay Street. Still seeing some slowdowns on 895 and 95 heading towards the tunnels. WBAL-TV 11 weather. Partly sunny up to 85, down to 65 tonight, 88, and sunny for Wednesday right now at 71. 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
19: A partly sunny 68 at 9:30. I'm Tibor Bennett. Baltimore County is trying to crack down on large house parties. Legislation to be introduced later today aims to crack down on parties advertised on social media. Now they can charge admission and have led to complaints of traffic noise and other issues. Workers at BWI are getting a raise. Governor Moore announcing on Labor Day that employees under the Direct Maryland Aviation Administration contracts at BWI will earn at least $18 an hour.
14: You don't have to choose between making sure that we are going to stand up for labor and we are going to stand up for our unions and making sure we can also advance the goals of our government. We can and we will do both.
19: The governor also pledging to push emergency legislation next year aimed at extending higher wage protections to hundreds of indirect contract workers at the airport. Three hospitals in the Johns Hopkins Health System operated under a code black status Monday. The code black was enacted at Howard County Medical Center in Columbia, also Suburban Hospital in Bethesda, and Sibley Memorial Hospital in D.C., all because of a temporary technology network issue. Johns Hopkins says full functionality has been restored and the issue was not the result of a cyber attack. From ABC News, Hawaii under a state of emergency as Hurricane Lowell brings heavy rain and flooding there. The westernmost islands are getting the worst of it, up to 16 inches.

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4: Traffic.
5: Not quite over rush hour yet. Still seeing some slowdowns on the northwest side of the outer loop as you head from 795 down towards the 70 area. Slowdowns on 895 and 95 as you head to the tunnels. 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
4: Weather.
6: Partly to mostly sunny, warm with humidity still fairly low today, a high of 85, then mostly clear and cool tonight with a low down near 65, so not as chilly as earlier mornings. As we get through Wednesday afternoon, it does turn warmer with a high of 88 and a mix of sun and clouds and just a touch more humid. Then impact weather Thursday, showers and even a brief thunderstorm possible late in the afternoon with highs in the upper 80s. I'm meteorologist Alina Lee on WBAL News Radio 1090 and FM 101.5.
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9: High snap, Mignano with time, over the middle, it's Jacoby Lane, caught at the two, dives for the end zone, and he's in. Jacoby Lane stamps the debut with a touchdown, and the Ravens strike first.
7: Yeah, going back to the first preseason game of the year, Jacoby Lane,
10: showing
7: the rookie.
10: Flashes.
7: We were so excited about him. Mm-hmm. Kind of quiet because, you know, well, he hasn't seen the action all that much, but we're expecting big things out of Jacoby Lane. We're pleased now to be joined by Rod Woodson. The Hall of Famer will be back in the broadcast booth doing the Ravens games again this year. Great to have
10: you back, Rod.
7: Good morning, Rod.
11: Thanks for having me on, guys.
7: Lots of different things to get to, and I do want to talk about the players, but overall, I just want to get your thoughts on how you've seen this coaching staff so far during the training camp and during the preseason. Obviously, a big shift from John Harbaugh to Jesse Minter. Give us your assessment of the different styles, what to expect, and what you have seen from the coaches so far.
11: Well, I think you see that players are bought in, and that's normally the case when you have a coaching change. I had one from Chuck Noll to Bill Cowher, completely different mindset of coaches, and it kind of it's making the players seem like they bought in bonding-wise, off the field-wise, on the field-wise. If you watch the preseason games, anybody who made a play, everybody on the sideline erupted and just had a good time, was just celebrating, congratulating the individuals who came to the sideline, if they made the roster or not. I think that's going to be very critical to get off on a good start for these young for this new team.
4: NFL Hall of Famer, Baltimore Ravens 2000 Super Bowl champ, and now WBL News Radio's game day announcer, along with the voice, new voice of the Ravens, Kyle Yeomans, Rod Woodson joins us right now. And Rod, you and I, you know, we've talked, and Brian.

0: about the fourth quarter collapses of this team, which led to, of course, Jesse Minter coming here. Do you see, from the attitude, it's not going to happen, of course, till it actually happens in the game, but do you see a different attitude with the defense when it comes to closing plays and making things happen?
1: Well, I mean, yet to be seen during the regular season, but in the preseason, everything looked great. I mean, I thought they were flying around to the ball. I thought they tackled extremely well in the preseason. I know a lot of starters didn't really play.
0: Right.
1: But you got to hope that that rubs off on the starters, that they play fast, they play physical, that they trust in each other. But the main thing that all of them have to do as an 11-person unit, they all got to run to the ball, and they all got to do their jobs. And if they do that, and you know, when they seem like they did in the preseason, a lot of good things can happen for this defense.
2: Most coaches try to hide things during the preseason, so I don't know if we got a great look of what this offense is going to look like. Lamar Jackson didn't play at all, you know, but there's a lot of talk about him being under center more. There's a lot of talk about three wide receiver sets and spreading it out a little bit more. How much different do you think it is going to look, and do you think it can be more dynamic with this offensive set than it was in the last couple of years?
1: Well, I'm hoping that Doyle stays to what he learned from being in Chicago, where they used 12 personnel and 11 personnel. He was under center. I mean, you really think about it. When you really look at football and you're trying to run, like establish a run early in the game, you want to have play-action passes. Play-action passes are more effective from under center for the quarterback than from being in shotgun, because those are kind of RPOs. Those are kind of like the zone reads, looks. You don't get a true play-action pass. So, you know, I would think that they're going to do both. You know, I know they got some young tight ends out there. I know they brought Smythe over from Chicago. So, you know, I think they're going to use both those groupings, offensive groupings of 12 personnel with two tight ends, two receivers, one running back, and then the three receivers and one tight end. So I think whoever's best available for what Doyle wants to have accomplished for that game day, I'm hoping that's going to be the case. But at the end of the day, to me, it's going to come down to how well does Gwynn play, because he's getting a start at the center position, and that's going to be his first start ever in his career.
2: Yep.
1: He's only had 11 snaps out of his time of being in the National Football League. So that's going to be critical, how good he plays and how good everybody plays around him. And then at the end of the day, it really comes down to how good Lamar plays. When Lamar plays well, this team does well. When Lamar doesn't play well, the team doesn't do well.
0: Rob Woodson on board with us again, talking about the first game coming up this Sunday with the Indianapolis Colts. And one of the things that we don't know if he's going to play, you know, first game, second game, but him not being, you know, on a list, he's going to probably play in the first four games. Nnamdi Madebeke and what kind of difference he can make, even if he's like 90% on that line with Trey Hendrickson, with their group. Just talk about what you can possibly see with that combination, right?
1: Well, I said this from the very beginning. I don't know if you guys ever heard anything I said up to this point, but it comes down to if Nnamdi's healthy, this defense is going to be a difference maker. If Nnamdi's not playing and doesn't play at the level that he's capable of playing, I think the defense can struggle, because anytime you only have one rusher, unless Green, unless the other edge guys who are younger guys come to the forefront and show that they can rush, you know, but anytime you have to double team one guy, you can't slide your protection toward Trey. You know, so, you know, if Nnamdi comes in and plays the way he's capable of playing, you got to double team Nnamdi. Mm-hmm. I mean, that dude is, he's a difference maker. And if he doesn't play, you're gonna see the slide protection like you saw all last year, because none of the other interior defensive linemen were getting any pressure consistently on the quarterbacks.
2: Well, you mentioned Mike Green. A lot of hope, but the second year is a big difference for him. I think that happens for a lot of guys in the NFL. That rookie season is always hard. Kyle Hamilton certainly took a big jump in the second year. And anybody stick out to you, whether it is a rookie or even somebody who's been in the league for a couple of years in preseason, you're like, oh, that guy looks like he has taken a step or could be a difference maker, either on defense or offense. And who caught your eye, I guess, is what I'm asking.
1: Well, this guy's been around, but he looked fresh. And I'm talking about Marlon Humphrey.
2: Oh.
1: He looked like the younger version of Marlon Humphrey that we've seen in the past. And I know he led the team last year in interceptions, but when I watched him play in practice against Minnesota, You know, that to me was like, hey, Minnesota got some good. They got some good receivers. Mm-hmm. You got Addison. You got Jefferson. They got some players up there, and they were playing extremely tight coverage against them. Made it very difficult for the offense to move the ball down the field. So if Pumphrey can come back and play the way he's capable of playing, with Nate Wiggins elevating his play with the safeties that they have already, this is going to be a fun secondary to watch. Obviously, they need to get more interceptions. They understand that. They got to get the ball, hands on the balls. But pass rush helps the coverage. The coverage can help the pass rush. But that's the one person that, to me, stood out at the time that I was at camp, watching him look more fresh than he had in the previous years. Well, he played well last year because he had a lot of picks.
0: Yeah. Well, Woodson, when it comes to the wide receiver, I mean, we know some of the off-the-field issues of Rashard Bateman, but at least in the practices, everybody talks about his routes are sharp. He was looking good. Do you look potentially for him to kind of appear? Last year, kind of disappear. Look for him to appear a little more this year.
1: Well, you hope so. That's the game plan. I mean, because he had a breakout year for himself, for the team. You know, he has the ability to be one of those type of players. And if you can have Bateman with Zay Flowers, with the young receivers that they have, mm-hmm. you know, it's going to be fun to watch with the tight ends that they have, with the running back, you know, obviously Derrick Henry, the way he can run, with him being in the backfield. This is going to be a real fun offense to watch. And Doyle, I know he's a first-year play caller, but if you ever really talk to him, he doesn't sound like it. He's been waiting for this moment his whole life, and I don't think it's going to be too big for him.
2: So I know we're all homers on this, but you're a pretty honest color assessor. Commentator and assessor. I really do believe that. I mean, I don't think you ever BS it around here. So are the Ravens the best team in the North? I mean, is the expectation that, and not that everybody wants them to be there, but are the expectation that they will be the division champ, you know, if everybody's, the injuries, things, you know, works out, are the Ravens the best team in the division, do you think?
1: I believe they are. I know, you know, the Steelers got new life with a new coach. You know, I think, but when you look at it, who are the best two quarterbacks in the North? I know Aaron Rodgers is with the Steelers, but Aaron Rodgers is not the young Aaron Rodgers. No. I know he still can play, but it's Burrow and Lamar.
2: Right.
1: I think those are the two best teams in the North. I think Lamar is the best quarterback by far in the North, but I think the deep roster that the Ravens have makes them the favorite to win the North. They just got to go out there and play. And I think if they can go out there and play, and like I said at the very beginning of the conversation, when Lamar plays well, hey, this team plays well. Yeah. If Lamar does not play well, the team will struggle.
0: Well, Rob Woodson, NFL Hall of Famer again, Baltimore Ravens 2000 champ, and as well as game day announcer right here on WBAL. I'm looking to see with a lead in the fourth quarter, that first test, to see the Jesse Minter stamp on closing that game out, Rob. That's what I'm looking to see.
1: Right. Hey, I think we're all waiting for that one.
2: Thank you, Rob.
0: Thank you, man.
2: We appreciate it. Look forward to talking to you during the season.
1: All right, sounds good.
0: Okay,
1: guys.
0: This Sunday, everybody coming up, the Indianapolis Colts. Listen right here on WBAL. We'll bring it to you.
2: I got to tell you, this game is not an easy game.
0: No.
2: The Colts are at home.
0: Jonathan Taylor's a good running back.
2: Daniel Jones is going to play. He played almost every snap in the preseason. I'm not in the games, but in the training camp, he was there. He didn't miss really any time. They were good when he was healthy last year.
0: He hit a wall.
2: Oh, he did.
0: He hit a wall.
2: And then he tore his Achilles and it was all over.
0: Because he's still Daniel Jones.
2: He's still Daniel Jones. Yeah. But he can also be Daniel Jones, the game manager. And I got to tell you, the reason why I kind of lean more towards Cincinnati is if Burrow stays healthy for 16 games, it's a big if. It's a big if for them. I think their defense is better.
0: Mm-hmm.
2: The tight ends for the Ravens, I don't know. They don't get the likely.
0: I think
2: not losing
0: you.
2: Likely hurts.
0: I think Hibner's going to surprise
2: the
0: you.
2: The offensive line is still unproven to me.
0: Yeah.
2: Like I just
0: there question marks. There are.
2: I think the Ravens are going to make the playoffs, mm-hmm. and I think they can win the division. But I don't know. Last year I was all in, as you well know, and this year I'm pulling back.
0: Closing out games, that's the key. This team has to keep that lead in the fourth quarter. Coming up, we're going to return a little bit, Brian, to our discussion we had earlier about this governor minimum wage wave of the wand at BWI Airport. Is it ever what we're being told? We'll get into it.
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4: Traffic. In Rosedale, still seeing some slowdowns from an earlier accident on the southbound side of 95 heading towards Eastern Avenue. WBAL TV 11 weather. Nice day with a high near 85. Clear tonight down to 65 and Wednesday up to 88 partly sunny skies. Right now 71. 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
7: Ravens head coach Jesse Minter is not yet ruling out defensive tackle Nnamdi Matabike for week one.
8: 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He's been involved more and more and more just about every day. And so, you know, he'll be involved in practice this week. He'll be in team. He'll be doing things. 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
7: Nnamdi was not placed on the injured reserve, so that means he's eligible to return to games as soon as possible, whether that's week one in Indianapolis or week four at home against Tennessee. The Ravens open up the season on the road against the Colts. We'll have you covered here all week long leading up to the game. I'm Valerie Preactor on the home of the Baltimore Ravens, WBAL News Radio 1090 and FM 101.5.
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9: 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They take care of passengers and make sure their travel experience is good. 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
10: Think about this. Everything goes to the airport first. Viruses, diseases, germs, you name it. And airport support workers who are on the front line risk getting sick the most.
0: That's David Collins, WBAL-TV, reporting on Governor Westmore's announcement yesterday, Brian, on Labor Day, that there was going to be a dollar an hour wage increase from the salary, minimum salary, $17 an hour, that these workers that he just described, David described, that are on the front lines at the airport, 120 of them, will be receiving. It's a big deal, right? I'm glad, you know, glad to see anybody getting paid and getting a little bit of money. But at the same time, you know, the governor and others have been talking about, you know, minimum wage increase and that type of thing. Well, these workers were already making $2 over the minimum wage. The minimum wage is $15 an hour. If they're getting a dollar increase, that means they're making $17 an hour. And so I just look at this announcement and play a sound again in a minute as, you know, of course, election year, that type of thing. But this is the beginning salvo of next year looking at, what, $20 an hour minimum wage? Who knows?
2: Yeah.
0: Another push on increase in the minimum wage?
2: I'm sure there will be a bill that says $20.
0: Well, will the governor push it? That's what I'm saying.
2: I don't know if he will or not. I mean, he said it was going to be the day of labor, the month of labor, the year of labor. But it is post-election next year, so he may not feel the pressure to do it because he knows what the impact is going to be on businesses if you make it $20 an hour. I mean, it is kind of interesting that they're forcing private contractors
0: to pay this,
2: right? I mean,
0: but they are getting state, they're getting the state contract to do it, though.
2: Yeah, but it is mandating and legislation and the government aspect of telling a private business what they have to tell people to pay. Mm-hmm. And we know what happens with that. It winds up anything you tax, you get less of. Mm-hmm. And if you are going to mandate that you're going to have to pay people more money, especially if it goes up to $20 an hour, it probably means that they're not going to be able to afford having as many people around. So
0: well, that's why I'm saying I don't look at this dollar an increase is news because he's doing it, but I think this is more of an announcement that this is the direction we're headed in, because after these 120 employees, talking about extending this to 800 employees at the airport and then beyond, is my point.
2: You don't think they had this up their sleeve?
0: Yeah.
2: You don't think that the campaign team worked directly with the policy team and said, hey, Labor Day is coming up.
0: Let's have
2: when people
0: big,
2: start right. to pay attention to things. We've been getting a little grief from the unions
0: yep.
2: over the last few months. Let's give them something, and we'll make a big deal out of this. And, you know, people can look at it, and it'll help us on the election. And obviously, it's just a question of how big the margin of victory is going to be in November. And that's what it is about more than anything else. And it's a very slight number. I mean, it's a dollar increase, which isn't that significant.
0: But it's an increase nonetheless.
2: Yeah.
0: It can be touted as an increase nonetheless. And it's something that the unions that were standing there with the governor yesterday and the state transportation secretary, Katie Thompson, said was a good deal. Here's more yesterday from David Collins, WBLTV.
11: When we have workers who are paid a competitive wage, everyone benefits. Workers' families benefit, small businesses benefit, Maryland's economy benefits.
12: Happy Labor Week, Happy Labor Month, Happy Labor Year.
10: With the exception of a tense and uneven relationship with AFSCME, the governor touted his track record with labor in general. He raised the state's minimum wage 2 years ahead of schedule. His administration delivered $23 million in back pay for current and former correctional employees. The governor expanded collective bargaining rights to state supervisors and non-tenured faculty at colleges. The administration gave library workers the right to organize.
0: Building that resume of looking out for the working
2: library
0: man or woman.
2: Workers, the ability to unionize. Library union now.
0: Brian, everybody needs protection. Everybody needs protection these days.
2: A library union. Yeah, boy, that's.
0: Well, anytime they came up with a public administration, a public school administrators union, that got me. These are people making $200,000 and more, and they have a union.
2: It is astonishing how many different unions that we have in here to protect and get these numbers right. I gotta tell you, if I were a member of this union mm-hmm. and the increase was $1 an hour,
0: yeah,
2: I'd be like, okay. I mean, I'm not going to turn it down.
0: No,
2: that's good. But I was hoping for a little bit more.
0: Well, you're only making $2 over the minimum wage at 17.
2: I get it, but am I driving to Annapolis and saying this guy's the greatest thing of all time
0: because
2: he gave me $1 increase in it? I mean, that works out to like less than $2,000 a year.
0: But that's a start. They look at it as a start.
2: No, it's politics, C4. It's what it is. It's the governor. He's the Democratic governor. You know, he's doing this thing. We got to rub his bag. He rubs our bag. You know, we go out and we vote for him.
0: Come in session.
2: That's the way it works. And that's why I hate unions, the public sector unions, especially. And this is a quasi public
0: sector
2: union.
0: There's nobody in the middle.
2: And that's all they care about. It's just about it's votes and look
0: and
2: what
0: politics.
2: We do for you. And it's the year of labor. We're going to make sure you get paid more. And, you know, damned if every business is struggling and they have to deal with taxes. And, but let me go do an interview with the one business owner who is as woke as possible, and I'll do that. I'll put that online, but I won't go talk to the
0: anybody's
2: Chamber
0: hurt.
2: Of Commerce
0: anybody's hurt, right.
2: or any other restaurant owner in right. the state of Maryland who is struggling to make ends meet. I'll go find the one that just loves every little tax that has ever been put out in the state.
0: Look out for this emergency legislation, everybody. Coming up after our show, Brian, listen up to the Glenn Beck program. He's going to be talking about Americans unplugging from flock and this new surveillance stuff. President Trump, the orders on ranchers might be a badly needed step in the right direction. And gas prices. Have you looked at gas prices? And diesel hits an all-time record. Coming up next, Glenn Beck.
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4: Traffic. Looks like rush hour is trying to quiet down a little bit now. We've got some slowdowns on the outer loop as you're heading towards that 70 interchange. Also, as you're heading on 895 and 95 towards the tunnels. WBAL TV 11 weather. Did we just experience the last weekend of summer? We've got a high near 85 this afternoon. Sunshine tomorrow with a high near 88. Right now, it is 72. 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
2: Now, the demise of 60 Minutes, I've heard about this. Journalism is dead because Barry Weiss is taking over. Oh, gosh, what would we do? What would we do without 60 Minutes? Well, they just announced 60 Minutes, which has its new season starting on Sunday, right with the start of the NFL season. And Barry Weiss announced this weekend. You know who they're going to have on?
0: Who?
2: The Air Force pilot who was shot down over Iran.
0: Okay.
2: That's a pretty good get, right? That's a very, very intriguing conversation.
0: Absolutely.
2: Dude 44 Bravo. That's what his name. We get to see him.
0: Bravo.
2: But he tells about what happened, what was going on with the enemy closing in, and the 50 hours that he spent trying to save his life. Really,
0: that's interesting.
2: Yeah.
0: That's
2: how about
0: different.
2: That? How about Barry Weiss?
0: How about that?
2: How about journalism? That's wonderful, isn't it?
0: Anyway, also, but tomorrow, bro, I'm going to get into Baltimore County, and apparently the county executive, Kathy Klausma, the others, talking about these parties, these paid parties in the county. What's happening with that? Go O's. Let's take two. Thanks, Zach.
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17: Sunny 72. Good morning. I'm Caitlin Bancroft. An update on the shooting last week inside of a corner store in Baltimore. Two Baltimore City officers accused of misconduct due in court this morning. And we hear from witnesses on the scene of a clash between ICE agents and protesters in Frederick. First, ABC News, 10 o'clock.
18: From ABC News, I'm Sherry Preston. As the country prepares to mark 25 years since the 9/11 attacks, New York City Mayor Zoran Mamdani is today releasing nearly 200,000 documents related to the air quality around Ground Zero after the towers fell. Mayor Mamdani on the first responders, many of whom have since died.
19: We hold an obligation to each of those New Yorkers to ensure that Never Forget is not just a platitude, but that it is something material. To lead with the honesty and responsibility that have too long been lacking, and to fight for those who were there, devoted to the city that they loved.
18: About three times more people have died from 9/11-related illnesses than died in the initial attacks. The release of the files ending a multi-year legal battle over records concerning air quality and health concerns following 9/11. Oil prices are climbing again, back to just under $100 a barrel. That following the latest fighting in the Middle East. ABC senior political correspondent Rachel Scott.
20: Iranian-backed Houthi rebels in Yemen launched a wave of strikes on Saudi Arabia, a key partner to the United States. The kingdom says that this wounded about 70 people and that those strikes hit oil facilities in the area. The U.S. and Iran also traded strikes over the weekend. All of this escalation comes as a new report from Brown University says American consumers are paying $100 billion more in energy costs due to this war.
18: The lawyer for Lindsey Clancy says he would be open to a plea deal with District Attorney Tim Cruz.
21: I hope, however, after sitting through this trial and seeing the evidence that was presented from the government as well as from the defense, that he would revisit that issue and hopefully would be able to work something out that would be acceptable to both sides.
18: Reddington telling Good Morning America he'd welcome a pardon from President Trump as well, even though Trump can pardon only those convicted of federal crimes, not state crimes. 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
17: At 10:02, good morning. I'm Caitlin Bancroft. A man shot inside of a corner store in Baltimore last week has died. 41-year-old Kinsey Chapman was shot after getting into a fight with a 16-year-old inside of the ANY grocery store. Both were shot during the altercation and both taken to the hospital. The 16-year-old was arrested and charged after he was released. In southwest Baltimore, a 32-year-old man was shot and killed on Monday. It happened in the 2000 block of Christian Street in the Carrollton Ridge neighborhood. Police have not released his identity. The trial of two Baltimore City officers is expected to start this morning. The two officers are charged with misconduct in office, making false reports and false statements. One of the officers is also charged with second-degree assault for pepper spraying a man without justification. And witnesses are asking the Maryland Attorney General to investigate an ICE encounter Friday night in Frederick. Here is WBAL TV 11 News Investigates Marshall Keeley with more.
1: We were attacked. Our community was physically attacked by federal law enforcement officers.
5: He's our family.
22: Chaos in Frederick Friday night.
1: In the past, we've seen them come in, they do something, they kidnap someone, and then they leave. This time, they stuck around.
22: Chanting protesters linking arms, some of them blocking the roadway near Stony Brook Court, where witnesses say officers appear to be targeting a house.
17: Yeah, protesters, they suffered cuts and bruises. Some of them ended up in the hospital. Eventually, Frederick police arrived at the scene for de-escalation. ICE did make it into the house and spoke with the family. No word on if ICE made any arrests that night. WBAL News Time is 10:04.
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26: Traffic.
27: This just into the traffic center, a crash on 95 southbound right between Eastern Avenue and Dundalk Avenue. The left lane is blocked. Stop and go traffic there. Stop and go traffic on the Baltimore-Washington Parkway northbound from Monroe Street to Bush Street. Road construction in Lockhart on 695 right in that outer loop. Right between Liberty Road and Security Boulevard, the right lane is closed. Stop and go traffic from 795 in Pikesville on Park Dykes Avenue eastbound. They're doing guardrail repairs there. Right between Green Spring Valley Road and 695, eastbound lanes are closed. We have flagging operations in those westbound lanes. In Cape St. Clair on Route 50 westbound, between Cape St. Clair and Ferguson Road, we have a crash. It's moved to the right shoulder. This report brought to you by Tommy's on Main. From the Mattress Warehouse Traffic Desk, I'm Ann Evans, WBAL News Radio 1090 and FM 101.5.
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30: Weather.
31: Partly to mostly sunny, warm, with humidity still fairly low today. A high of 85, then mostly clear and cool tonight with a low down near 65. So not as chilly as earlier mornings. As we get through Wednesday afternoon, it does turn warmer with a high of 88 and a mix of sun and clouds and just a touch more humid. Then impact weather Thursday, showers and even a brief thunderstorm possible late in the afternoon with highs in the upper 80s. I'm meteorologist Alina Lee on WBAL News Radio 1090 and FM 101.5.
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2: Traffic.
3: In Baltimore City, that crash still an issue on 95 southbound between Eastern Avenue and Dundalk Avenue. The shoulder is blocked. Traffic is flowing freely down 895 southbound from Boston Street to the north end of the Harbor Tunnel and Lockhart on 695 right in the outer loop. We have delays. Liberty Road to Security Boulevard right in is closed for construction. It's backed up from 795 in Parkville. Heavy traffic on 695 in that outer loop from White Marsh Boulevard to Perrin Parkway. And 695 in the inner loop in Ruxton delays Greenspring Avenue to the JFX. WBAL-TV 11 weather. Mostly sunny this morning, then a few afternoon clouds, the high 85. Few clouds tonight, low 65. Mostly sunny skies tomorrow, a bit warmer, the high 88. It's 74 and sunny right now. From the Mattress Warehouse Traffic Desk, I'm Ed Evans, WBAL News Radio 1090 and FM 101.5.
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6: So I don't know what you did this weekend. I really didn't do much. But I will tell you... I don't know why I'm getting Mexican music all of a sudden. I don't even know where that's coming from. I think it's coming from my computer. My gosh, listen to that. Is this Mexico hacking into my system? I gotta shut my computer down. What just happened? Anyway, I don't know what you did this weekend. We've been hacked by the Mexicans. The president spent an awful lot of time online. I don't know if you noticed this. I mean, there were memes coming out of the White House. A lot on Truth Social. He had memed, Canada, which they deserve, I think. Although they're talking now about doing joint military operations with China. So, I mean, I think they're really actually very serious. Put the U.S. flag over Canada and Greenland and everything else. And then he was memeing that maybe we should name, New Mexico, New America. Okay. We get it. And then yesterday, he unveiled the next generation dress uniform of the United States Space Force. Now, I mean, the first thing that comes to mind when I saw it was bum, bum, bum, bum, ba-dum, bum, ba-dum. And not good. Not good. It's not a good look. Space gray, midnight black, silver gray, satin black, peak cap, wide belt, knee-high jack boots. No uniform should have jack boots, okay? No American uniform should have jack boots. I'm just saying. The inspiration, per the Post, Starship Trooper. The uniforms in that. Okay. The first thing I thought of, because this, I mean, it looks like, honestly, it looks like a space version of the SS uniform. And I, first thing that came to mind is somewhere in Germany, the good people at Hugo Boss are feeling a warm breeze and just didn't know why. All of a sudden they're like, oh man, maybe we're not going to be the topic when everybody talks about uniforms. You know, yes, we made them. And we actually have slave camps actually make the uniform, but that's, I digress. Hugo Boss is the only party on earth, I think, that is excited about this. 80 years of, trying to be known for slim fit suiting. And here comes a fresh reminder. The firm's real breakout product was the SS uniform. They didn't design it. They made it. They had a contract on it. And, like I said, the concentration camps, the forced labor are the ones that actually did it. So they got that going for them too. The company apologized in 2011. They were hoping we'd move on, but I think for the most part we had until yesterday. Now, some people are going to say, you know, relax. It's a movie costume. Yeah. See, that's exactly the problem. There's a difference between a costume from

0: a movie about fascists and the uniform worn by actual fascists. And I'm not sure this design, I mean, it's almost like it keeps forgetting which one it's copying, you know? The guy who did the movie grew up in Nazi-occupied Holland. So he watched the whole thing, and he said he set out to make a film about fascists who don't know they're fascist. And to make sure nobody missed it, he put Doogie Howser in a black leather coat and a peaked cap and, you know, jack boots. Why are we doing this? So when the White House, you know, posts the uniform and names the film as The Influence, I don't know what's happening in my world. I really don't. I know people pay me so I can give you free explanations, I guess. You can come here every day and you're like, I don't understand the world. Maybe he does. I don't know. I don't know any better than you. I just have to come up with something. So, I mean, I come up with two possibilities. Either nobody in the building has actually seen the movie, or somebody has, and I'm not sure which, you know, which I'm more comfortable with, you know. Uniforms are arguments. That's their entire function, you know. A uniform tells a 19-year-old who he is, tells his mother what he's joined, tells the rest of the planet what's arriving. You know, we've always been the citizen who puts on a uniform. I mean, I love the Marine uniform. I think the Marine dress uniform is the most beautiful uniform out there. Okay. But we take them off and we go home. You know, the Sea of Tranquility, 1969. Do you know what we wore? We wore marshmallow suits. We looked like the Marshmallow Man on the moon. You know, it looked like the Plumbers Union of the future. And we planted a plaque there. It said we came in peace for all mankind, and the whole world read it, you know, including the people who wish we hadn't gotten there first. But we did. Menacing was never the American flex. It just was. We look like marshmallows on the moon. Can we go back into space, not look like marshmallows, but not look like we're out of Darth Vader? Can we stop? You know, menacing is what you reach for when you're sure the other thing isn't working. And our other thing works. Then comes another post. And I think maybe this is helping me explain in my head what happened on the first post, that he was bored and he's just trolling. Because the next thing comes the surface of the moon. He posts a picture of the surface moon and it says, "The moon is ours." Come on. Gru, is that you? The moon is ours? Come on. Somewhere, the little yellow guys were cheering, and, you know, there was an enormous shrink ray in the back where the wrestling thing happened. You know, I don't know. Oh, it's giving me a migraine. I'm getting migraines all the time now. I'm getting a migraine again. This is giving me a migraine. I mean, I enjoy these jokes as much as the next person, but can we just focus? I've got two great things that happened this weekend. Two great things, but I'm spending my time talking about the moon is ours. Now, here's how I can explain the moon is ours, because this is really actually very important. What he did was important there. The post wasn't for you and it wasn't for me, you know. It wasn't for the base. It's not for anybody. Somewhere in Beijing, there's a desk. And a person at that desk is whose job it is to read every one of those posts and write a memo about what it means. I don't know his name, probably couldn't pronounce it if you showed me his name, but he knows our names. And that message, "The moon is ours," was addressed directly to him. So when you see the moon is ours, I can't explain the uniforms. When you see the moon is ours, here's the part nobody's covering. The Outer Space Treaty. 1967. We drafted it. Over 100 nations signed it. It says outer space and celestial bodies are not subject to national appropriation by claim or sovereignty, occupation, or any other moon. So legally, we can't own the moon. Legally, the moon is not ours. It's about as enforceable as, you know, "The moon is mine," that I wrote on a napkin. It doesn't matter. But sovereignty was not the real conquest and the real contest. Occupancy is. That's how you own it. occupancy. Now, the whole fight is part of this patch of real estate at the bottom of the moon. It's roughly the size of a couple of countries. It's called the Shackleton Crater. It's permanently shadowed on the floor, and it may hold billions of tons of water ice, which is drinking water, breathable oxygen, rocket fuel, everything. It holds everything, and it's permanent because it's in this giant crater at the bottom. Up at the top, it's nice and sunny. I don't know, 4,000 degrees. Down at the bottom, it's like 4,000 degrees below zero. It's weird. It's not a place to go vacation. I'm just saying that. And whatever it holds, we want it. Okay? We want what's at the bottom, and so does everybody else. And ringing those craters is a handful of ridges with nearly continuous sunlight. So you have power, you have resources down there, and you have the power to get those resources up. Okay? And right now, those resources are there and nobody has them. We want to be the landlord. China intends to put people on the surface before 2030 and begin building a permanent research station with the Russians in the 2030s. It's their, I don't know, Chang 7 or something. It's the mission, the rover and the orbiter and all of that stuff. And they're putting a probe down, into the black part of the crater under the floor to sniff for water, hop back into the sunlight, recharge. It was supposed to fly this summer. It slipped to 2027. That slip is the window. That's the whole conversation that's happening here. This is why he's tweeted the moon is ours, because there's no deed office up there. The first one to park and actually occupy it, I'm telling you, we are going to be sending robots up soon. I'm telling you, Elon Musk robots, you're going to first see them on the moon. We're going to send a bunch of boxes and a bunch of robots, and we're going to dump them off into that crater. And all these robots are going to do, they'll have a big flag on their shoulder, and they're going to move boxes from one part to the other part. One part, and then when we get them all over there, they'll move them back to another part. Because you have to be actively doing something to be able to hold it. So we're going to send robots. I'm telling you. So they're after it. We're after it. They just lost their window up until next year. And everybody that is after it is negotiating around the fact on the ground here. So I want us to win it. I think we need to. It's the whole of the space economy. That's the future. I want the water. I want the sunlit ridges. I want this, you know, the standard setting. I want the rules written in English by people who believe in property and contracts. And I want the right to leave. I just don't think we need to dress like the losing side of World War II to do it. You know what I'm saying? Now, the uniform was designed by AI, I'm sure, in an afternoon by a man who was scrolling on a Sunday. But the moon is not going to be won on a Sunday afternoon by anybody's chatbot. It is going to be won by welders and propulsion engineers and some kid at Purdue right now who has no idea. Give that something, that kid something to wear that his grandfather would recognize in a good way, that says we come for peace for all mankind, and we should get there, and we should mean it, and we can, because the moon is not ours. The moon will never be ours. The moon will always be all of the human race, but there are parts of it that are important that we get to before the communist state of China gets there. The moon is ours. Not a good look, Mr. President. Not a good look. All right, let me tell you about preborn. Alba had already been told that she couldn't get pregnant. She said the doctor said it was impossible, so she accepted that. And having a child wasn't just going to be part of their story. It wasn't. And then Alba found out that she was pregnant. Now, you and I hear that, and you're like, that's a miracle. We'd be right, it was. But that isn't how she felt. She was confused. She was afraid. She had spent all this time accepting that pregnancy was impossible. And suddenly there she was, pregnant with a baby she had never planned for. So she walked into a preborn network clinic. They met her with compassion. They gave her free ultrasound. Then Alba saw her baby and heard that little heartbeat. She had already changed her life. She was like, I can't do this now. And then she saw and heard, and everything changed. And the fear began to give way to hope, and Alba chose life. Right now, another mother needs that moment. 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
5: Traffic.
6: In Baltimore City, that accident cleared on 95 southbound. We're good to go. Eastern Avenue to Dundalk Avenue. Traffic finally flowing freely there. 895 southbound back to normal from Boston Street to the north end of the Harbor Tunnel. That crash cleared as well. And Lockhart Road construction on 695 in the Outer Loop from Liberty Road to Security Boulevard. The right lane is closed. Heavy traffic reported this morning in Parkville on 695 in the Outer Loop from White Marsh Boulevard to Perrin Parkway. WBAL TV 11 weather. Mainly sunny this morning, then a few afternoon clouds. The high 85. A few clouds tonight, low 65. Mostly sunny skies tomorrow. A bit warmer, the high 88. It's 75 and sunny right now. From the Mattress Warehouse Traffic Desk, I'm Ed Evans, WBAL News Radio 1090 and FM 101.5.
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14: The 41-year-old man shot inside of a corner store in Baltimore has died. The Maryland Department of Health wants to hear from you in a violent clash between ICE agents and protesters in Frederick. 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
0: You know, just talking about the president trolling, and I love his trolls. I do. I love his trolls. I think people lose their minds. Let me just say this, Scylla. If you think New Mexico is going to become New America, first of all, he can't do that. It'd have to be voted on. It's not constitutional. The president can't do that. He can change the name of bodies of water, but he can't do that. Relax. If you're so confident you're going to win this next, you know, election here in November, all this stuff is going to go away. All you're going to have to do is get your Congress and your Senate, you know, to reverse that and say, no, you can't do that. And if they can't reverse it in the 2 years after he's gone, it'll all be reversed back. I mean, that's the bad thing. That's the warning to Republicans, the voters. First of all, you cannot allow this to happen. You don't have any idea. These people are worse than they were. Have you seen how crazy things have gotten? It's worse than they were. They're going to go back and then some. You may not like what's happening right now, but I got to tell you, do you know what's going to happen? Do you realize what's going to happen? They bring all this Green New Deal stuff back. Do you think they're going to be able to solve this war? Yeah, they're just going to pull out. What do you think that's going to do? What do you think that's going to do? You got to think this through. But, you know, he's memeing all of these things. And I don't think people, because my response, my gut response is, Mr. President, gas is over $4 a gallon. It's the highest it's ever been on Labor Day. Diesel fuel is out of control. And none of this is good. You've got an election right around the corner. And I'm really anxious to see what the Republicans are going to do. And if anybody even watches the Republican convention, I hope they do. And then he's going to go out on the road. But, you know, did you see what happened in Germany this weekend? Germany just rejected, and everybody is making this into, oh, look, it's the AfD, and they're Nazis or whatever. They're not in the first place. But what were they saying? They were saying immigration is out of control. Spending is out of control. The wars are out of control. And you're not listening to us. We can't afford our lives anymore. And the ruling parties were like, it's fine, it's fine, it's fine. Well, the people, you know, that go to the gas station and they go to the grocery store, they realize it wasn't fine. That's what really happened in Germany. And, you know, if they don't turn out to be fascists, which I don't think they are, but I don't know, I don't follow Germany enough, but I tend to believe if the media is against them and the elites are against them, they're probably pretty okay. You know, I notice they don't say anything about Antifa in their streets, but that's the real message here. The real message over in Germany is the message that unfortunately the Republicans are going to receive if they don't wake up right now. Stop memeing. Start talking about gas prices. Start relating to people who are struggling. Please, Mr. President, please.
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14: Sunny 76. Good morning. I'm Caitlin Bancroft. A follow-up to the shooting inside of a Baltimore corner store last week. Maryland health officials, they're asking for public input, and we hear from a witness who was on the scene of a clash between ICE agents and protesters in Frederick. First, ABC News.
20: From ABC News, I'm Sherry Preston. As the nation marks 25 years since the September 11th attacks, New York City is releasing thousands of pages of documents about the air at Ground Zero after the attacks. New York City Mayor Zoran Mamdani.
21: These are documents that show what the city knew about the toxic air around Ground Zero, when they knew it, and how they acted to limit liability. They contain details about DEP's response. They show how asbestos was found nearly everywhere that inspectors tested. And they will help New Yorkers access the health care they need.
20: Talk show host Jon Stewart says it will help those still dealing with the health effects today.
22: It's not just about the past. It's not just about going into the files and relitigating how we all knew what we knew was there. It's about the future.
20: As of right now, more people have died of 9/11 related illnesses than died in the attacks themselves. Canada has slapped tariffs of up to 50% on hundreds of American-made goods in retaliation for President Trump's taxes on Canadian imports. Here's ABC's Rachel Scott.
23: Canada now moving forward with those retaliatory tariffs on about $20 billion of American goods. These are now in effect, and they do impact about 700 American products, everything from steel to aluminum to cheese. Canadian Prime Minister Mark Carney vowed to match President Trump's tariffs dollar for dollar, and he is defiant. In a statement over the weekend, he writes, Canada is growing stronger and less dependent on any single partner.
20: The United Kingdom joining several European countries and Canada in banning trade with Israeli settlements in the occupied West Bank, Israel closing all British consulates in Jerusalem in response. Beginning this hour, a news conference in Miami with the latest information on that fatal cargo plane crash at the Miami International Airport. Hurricane Lowell pelting Hawaii's western islands, those on Kauai dealing with the threat of flooding, mudslides, and possible tornadoes. This is ABC News.
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14: At 11:02, good morning. I'm Caitlin Bancroft. An update to the shooting that happened inside of a corner store in Baltimore last week, where both a 41-year-old man and a 16-year-old were shot. That 41-year-old man has now died. The 16-year-old was already arrested and charged for the shooting that surveillance video shows stemmed from a fight between the two. The Maryland Department of Health is asking for public input on the draft of the Environmental Justice Plan.
24: The plan is required under an executive order that was put in place by Governor Moore in 2025. The department is seeking the opinions on promoting environmental justice in line with its mission to reduce health disparities and advance health equity. The draft can be found online, and comments must be submitted by this Thursday, September 10th. Taylor Bennett, WBAL News Radio 1090 and FM 1.5.
14: Baltimore County is trying to crack down on large house parties. The legislation to be introduced today aims to crack down on parties advertised on social media. They charge admission, and they have led to complaints of traffic noise and other issues. Baltimore County Executive Kathy Klausmeier, Police Chief Robert McCullough, and County Council President Mike Artell will address the issue at a news conference this afternoon. Witnesses, they're asking the Maryland Attorney General to investigate an ICE encounter Friday night in Frederick. Video shows a group of protesters linking arms and moving in front of a home. That's when witnesses say ICE officers moved in.
3: I could literally see people being picked up and thrown to the ground. And then I saw the aftermath of that, you know, people walking away from the scene and visibly injured, people with scrapes on their forehead. Somebody was concerned about their hand being broken. Somebody else had scratches on their back.
14: Some protesters ended up at the hospital. Frederick police arrived at the scene for de-escalation. WBAL news time is 11:04.
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7: Traffic.
8: In Baltimore City, some great news. That accident cleared off of 95 southbound. Traffic is moving freely again from Eastern Avenue to Dundalk Avenue. Road work in Baltimore on 695 in the inner loop from Cove Road to North Point Boulevard. Right lane is closed. Also in Locker, and construction continues on 695 in the outer loop from Liberty Road to Security Boulevard. Right lane is closed for construction. Heavy traffic reported in Parkville on 695 in the outer loop from White Marsh Boulevard to Perrin Parkway. In Darlington, with construction both directions of Darlington Road, northbound and south. From Price Road to Old Quaker Road. 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
7: Weather.
26: Partly to mostly sunny, warm with humidity still fairly low today, a high of 85, then mostly clear and cool tonight with a low down near 65, so not as chilly as earlier mornings. As we get through Wednesday afternoon, it does turn warmer with a high of 88 and a mix of sun and clouds and just a touch more humid. Then impact weather Thursday, showers and even a brief thunderstorm possible late in the afternoon with highs in the upper 80s. I'm meteorologist Alina Lee on WBAL News Radio 1090 and FM 101.5.
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0: costing them 2,500 shells to bring down one. 2,500 shells for a plywood airplane. Now, the Americans had in a laboratory a small radio that was small enough to fit in the nose of an artillery shell and tough enough to survive being fired out of a cannon. And it would look ahead as it flies. And when it senses something close, it would detonate, which means you don't have to hit the thing anymore. You just have to get near the thing to take it out. Now, we had guarded that device at the level of the atom bomb. For 2 years, we refused to fire it over land because if a shell goes off and it falls into a field, somebody can pick that shell up and then everybody has it. But then the flying bombs started arriving, and so we used it anyway. By the end of the summer, 3 out of every 4 bombs coming into the gun belt were being knocked down. One day it was 82%, and the price went from 2,500 shells per kill to 100 per kill. Now, here's the part that I really love. The fuses weren't built by some secret arsenal. They were built by radio companies, the outfits that made car radios and jukeboxes. More than 100 factories could turn something out, like 20 million of them. Patton said the funny fuse is what won the Battle of the Bulge. Germany didn't stop building flying bombs because Britain outspent them. Germany stopped because its arithmetic changed. And that's what just happened in South Texas. Now, you're going to hear the $3 number thrown around a lot, and it's not the whole picture. $3 is the shot, but the truck is somewhere between $17 and $25 million. But the truck you keep using over and over again. We're not using shells. And that burst of electricity or that burst of power, that's $3, okay? The Army just wrote its first big contract for these $465 million, but lasers don't like the weather, the fog, the water vapor eats the beams. The military says 75% drop in these drones might partially be because cartels are just moving to a different stretch of river, but they're doing it because they know we can take them out. The real danger in firing one of these near civilian aircraft is the reason the FAA shut down the El Paso airport, because we don't know what it'll do. I mean, we don't want to shoot a plane out. And what's flying over the Rio Grande is not the Shahid. It's a quadcopter scouting for smugglers, finding out where our people are standing so they know where not to walk. The commander down there made the point that matters. He says, you jam it and it goes home. But it comes back tomorrow. You burn it and it's gone. That's not a defense. That's subtraction. And they're already flying drones against each other in Mexico. All the cartels, a couple hundred incidents in the last 5 years. Dozens of people are dead. 8,000 American service members are on that border. Nobody has to imagine the next step. So here's the good news. We're learning to do this cheaply and on our own against an enemy who is not the most dangerous enemy we will face with it. And yes, we're showing the world our cards, and that's real. It was real in 1944. And the men who had spent 2 years hiding that fuse made the call anyway, because there's a point where keeping secret costs more than losing it. And 75% of those drones stopped flying because somebody on the other side figured out what the flash was. This is actually really good news. This is the war we're actually in, gang. It's not a war of firepower. It's a war of arithmetic. And on a Tuesday in South Texas, a kid with an Xbox controller made it 4 million to 3. That's fabulous news. Now, I'm not going to have time to get to this one fully today, so I'm going to have to move this to tomorrow. But let me give you the headline of this. What is everybody afraid of when it comes to their electricity costs with these data centers? Data centers, they say they're going to have to, they're going to have to generate their own electricity. You're afraid your electricity price is going to go up. But even when they say, well, no, they're going to have to use their own, electricity, so they can't pull off the power lines. You're already seeing that the electrical rates in some states are going up. Why? Because they have to build new transmission lines. They have to build all this new infrastructure just to keep up with the future. Okay? It's all outdated. It all needs to be replaced. Well, what is the problem with that? If you need power and you need it now, what is the problem with power lines? The power line is everyone says, what? Not in my backyard. I don't want one of those power lines going in my backyard. It's not cutting my farm. It's not cutting my neighborhood. It's not cutting my county. Okay? For the first time, I have seen the government do something that I'm like, oh my gosh, that is genius. This is the way it's not complex. It's just genius in its simplicity. It is common sense. So the president and his team were sitting around and they're like, okay, so we got to build all these power lines. Yes, Mr. President, every time a new line crosses 1,000 parcels of ground, every one of those parcels has an owner, and every owner has a lawyer, and every county has a commission. It'll be 16 years before we can get these things started and built. So I don't know who it was, but they were sitting in the meeting and they went, okay, wait a minute. There are 161,000 miles of interstate highway in the country, 140,000 miles of railroad track. Every one of them has been surveyed and graded and appraised and condemned and litigated and settled. Who owns the grass on the side of the highways? I imagine the room went quiet because everybody knew exactly where they're going. Because on the sides of the highway, most of it's empty. Not the road, the strip in between and beside the road. The grass, the gravel, the ditch. A ribbon that runs from Maine to San Diego, and we only use it for one thing, cars. So 2 weeks ago, the Department of Transportation asked a question about that grass, that strip of grass on each side. And here's the question. Why don't we run the power lines down that? We can run fiber. We can run power. We can run water. The land's already ours. The permits are already stamped. No, nothing has to be condemned. Nobody's farm is going to get cut in half. Nobody spends 11 years in court arguing because it's already ours. That's brilliant. Now all you have to do is build all the power plants and everything else, all of these big systems, the data centers near the freeways. You build them near the freeways, they can dump power into those brand new power lines that will go to your house. And we've cut out all of the red tape. I'm going to tell you the rest of the story because it's amazing. It's amazing. I'll tell you the rest of it tomorrow. First, let me tell you about Cozy Earth. A lot of things in your house you buy for other people to see. You know, you get the nice couch, you hang art on the walls, you put the good towels out when company comes over because apparently your actual towels will bring shame to the family. That's the thing I never understood about my mom. These are for the guests. Our towels are pretty nice. Are they shameful to you? What is the deal? 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Does anybody use good towels anymore? Do you still have that in your house? 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
4: Traffic.
5: Construction continues on 695 in the Inner Loop in Baltimore from Cove Road to North Point Boulevard. The right lane is closed. A crash reported in Baltimore City on the Hilton Parkway southbound at Edmondson Avenue. Watch for delays around it. WBAL TV 11 weather, mainly sunny with a few clouds, the high 85. A few clouds tonight, low 65. Mostly sunny skies tomorrow, a bit warmer, the high 88. It's 79 and sunny right now. 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
17: 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The shooting inside of a Baltimore corner store has now turned deadly in a violent clash between ICE agents and protesters in Frederick. 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
0: I am going on Thursday to honor my friend Charlie Kirk, and I'm going to speak where he was shot, the university he was shot, UVU. And apparently it's pretty controversial. Who would have guessed it? You're going to be able to hear the speech. By the way, if you want to go, please feel free. You have to get tickets in advance. You can sign up for the tickets. CharlieKirkLegacy.com. Security is going to be intense, as it should be. It'll take place on Thursday, 6:30 Mountain Time. Doors opening at 4:30 Mountain Time. And I will be there, and you'll be able to see the entire thing for Torch Insiders Thursday at 8:30 Eastern. And we'll have my speech ready the next day on demand. But I have a lot to say. I have a lot to say. And I am going to address a lot of things, and none of it is political. But I'm going to address exactly what's been going on campus. I mean, on Instagram, the Community Defense Club and the Democratic Society posted over the weekend, the UVU administration has closed campus that day and has endorsed this event, which is an endorsement of the views of Turning Point and Charlie Kirk. We will not stand for this, and we invite anyone who can attend to join us in solidarity to protest TPUSA. Can you give us a day? Can you give us one day out of the year? The SDS chapter at UVU has been collecting signatures. The SDS, don't preach to me, SDS. It's also accused UVU President John Anderson of aligning himself with TPUSA, which is openly racist and antagonistic, but you're not. We emphasize that closing campus and proudly hosting TPUSA, which will no doubt serve the to honor Charlie Kirk and promote his politics, is not in line with the atmosphere of care and consideration. Was care and consideration the way you handled Charlie Kirk when he was on campus? You are lizard people. You have turned into lizard people. What is wrong with you? A guy was shot on your campus. Some people would like to gather and have a memorial for him on the one-year anniversary. Can you let them have a day?
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17: Sunny 78, I'm Caitlin Bancroft. An update on the shooting last week inside of a corner store in Baltimore. Two Baltimore City officers accused of misconduct were due in court today. Details when we come back, but first, the latest from ABC News at 12 noon.
0: From ABC News, I'm Chuck Sievertson. New York City releasing hundreds of thousands of pages of documents that reveal what city government knew and when about the toxic smoke and air pollution levels near Ground Zero after 9/11. Mayor Zoran Mondani says the city is opening up a free portal for anyone to access, so those with 9/11-related illnesses can use the info to get the health care they need.
22: Now, close to 25 years later, more people have died from 9/11-related illnesses than were killed on the day itself. It would be one thing if government had stood alongside survivors and provided them with everything they needed at every step of the way. And yet we know that could not be further from what actually happened.
0: The documents were stored in boxes in a city office only discovered last year, say city officials. An expensive response to President Trump's tariffs on Canadian imports. ABC's Rachel Scott at the White House.
23: Canada now moving forward with those retaliatory tariffs on about $20 billion of American goods. These are now in effect, and they do impact about 700 American products, everything from steel to aluminum to cheese. Canadian Prime Minister Mark Carney vowed to match President Trump's tariffs dollar for dollar, and he is defiant. In a statement over the weekend, he writes, Canada is growing stronger and less dependent on any single partner.
0: The lawyer for Lindsay Clancy, the Massachusetts mother whose trial in the killing of her three children ended in a mistrial. Kevin Reddington telling ABC News this morning.
24: Perhaps Donald Trump, who felt compelled to speak out about this case, may very well, Mr. President, I would hope that you would consider this young lady, the type of person she is, what she's been through, and consider a pardon.
0: But Trump can't, says ABC News legal contributor Brian Buckmeyer.
25: It doesn't make a lot of sense to me, just from a structural implication, that the president can pardon federal crimes, not state crimes.
0: And oil prices have been rising today. 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
17: At 12:02, good afternoon. I'm Caitlin Bancroft. A man shot inside of a corner store in Baltimore last week has died. 41-year-old Kinsey Chapman was shot after getting into a fight with a 16-year-old inside of the A&Y grocery store. Both were shot during the altercation, both taken to the hospital. The 16-year-old was arrested and charged after he was released. In Southwest Baltimore, a 32-year-old man was shot and killed on Labor Day. It happened on Christian Street in the Carrollton Ridge neighborhood. Police have not released his identity. The trial of two Baltimore City officers started today. The two officers are charged with misconduct in office, making false reports and false statements. One of the officers is also charged with second-degree assault for pepper spraying a man without justification. Witnesses, they're asking the Maryland Attorney General to investigate an ICE encounter Friday night in Frederick. ICE officers responded near the corner of Stony Brook Court and Schaefer Drive back on Thursday. ICE stayed in the area. By the next night, more than 100 protesters had gathered. Witnesses say ICE officers drove their vehicles at protesters on the sidewalks. Video shows a group of protesters linking arms and moving in front of a home. That's when witnesses say ICE officers moved in. Protesters suffering cuts and bruises, some of them ending up in the hospital. Frederick police arrived at the scene for de-escalation. And Baltimore County is trying to crack down on large house parties.
26: Baltimore County Executive Kathy Klausmeier and Council President Mike Ertl hold this afternoon's news conference to introduce legislation after complaints about house parties that advertise on social media. They charge admission and residents complain of traffic, noise, and property damage. More than 10 years ago, the council passed a bill to impose fines on homeowners. Robert Lang, WBAL News Radio 1090 and FM 101.5.
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5: Traffic.
6: In Baltimore, watch out for delays in the parkway right in the inner loop from Cove Road to North Point Boulevard. Right-wing is closed for construction. In Baltimore City, we have a crash on the Hilton Parkway southbound from Edmondson Avenue to North Monastery Avenue. Stop-and-go traffic from West North Avenue, a 15-minute delay to get through it. In Bel Air, construction on 24 southbound from Ring Factory Road to Singer Road. The left lane is closed. The area is slow. Roadwork in Pikesville and Park Heights Avenue northbound and southbound from 695 to Green Spring Valley Road. In Darlington, construction on Darlington Road northbound and southbound from Price Road to Old Quaker Road. Emergency utility work. From the Mattress Warehouse Traffic Desk, I'm Ed Evans, WBAL News Radio 1090 and FM 101.5.
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8: Weather.
9: Partly to mostly sunny, warm, with humidity still fairly low today, a high of 85, then mostly clear and cool tonight with a low down near 65, so not as chilly as earlier mornings. As we get through Wednesday afternoon, it does turn warmer with a high of 88 and a mix of sun and clouds and just a touch more humid. Then impact weather Thursday, showers and even a brief thunderstorm possible late in the afternoon with highs in the upper 80s. I'm meteorologist Alina Lee on WBAL News Radio 1090 and FM 101.5.

0: And everybody in Michigan knows about that. Yeah, that's a shot at you Wolverines. But they don't know anything about what's going on in this actual Senate race.
1: Well, I'm glad that whatever analysis I give here is going to be completely tuned out, because you just rage baited all of our Michigan listeners with that comment. So I could sit here right now and come up with the most brilliant thing since Pericles giving the funeral oration or whatever. And it doesn't matter, because Clay trolled you guys. But, on the Abdul al-Sayed issue, first of all, I do find it is the anniversary of 9/11, the 25th anniversary of 9/11 this week. And we'll be talking about that a lot, for, of course, obvious reasons, and giving our remembrances of all this. But Clay, there is something here that I notice and I can't let pass, which is that Abdul al-Sayed, to appeal to the Muslim bloc of voters in Michigan, has to express all this sympathy. There's a solidarity with the Islamic nations and Islamic peoples outside of our country after 9/11, where that's where his first sympathy goes, or that's where he said to center them in the conversation. So when we're thinking about 9/11, we shouldn't think about the almost 3,000 Americans killed on that day, the effort to kill thousands and thousands more, by the way. They wanted to kill 100,000 people if they could have. They wanted the towers to be full. They wanted to run a plane into the Capitol building. They wanted to kill far more than they were able to. But the real problem, this is a bit like what you see with Israel on October 7th, by the way, and the Hamas response. The real problem isn't the massive terrorist sneak attack on a civilian population. It's the mean way we respond to that. And I just want to point out that if the fighting against terrorism is the cause of terrorism, we've lost before the first bullet actually flies. If any fighting against these barbarians is going to be a constant hand-wringing from our people of, oh my gosh, war is hell. Don't start wars you can't win. There should be some factions of the Islamic world who should learn that, maybe. They've learned it the hard way, and maybe they haven't learned it enough. Don't start wars you can't win. True of Hamas, true with al-Qaeda. We don't often think about winning the war against al-Qaeda, and I know that we think about the occupation of Iraq. By the way, Iraq's actually, this is crazy. Iraq's kind of muddling along, doing okay. It's not great, but it's better than it was. Afghanistan, we took a big L there with the Taliban completely taking over, no way around that. But we did clear out al-Qaeda first. I just think, Clay, we have to always remember that if we accept this framing of the issue, which is that the way that we responded to the terror attack is the real problem, especially the anniversary week of 9/11, you are essentially ceding everything that is valuable and beloved and worth fighting for in your country before you've ever even entered the fight. Because anyone else can just attack you and know that the real problem is going to be the response to it. Abdul al-Sayed, bringing it back here to the quote, Abdul al-Sayed says this stuff because it plays well with the people he wants it to play well with. He says this to the Muslim voters of Michigan to get them all, oh, we can trust him, he's one of us. And then he's going to turn around for the, you know, the sort of white middle class Michigan voter, Michigan families, and tell them, I'm just here to make groceries cheaper for you, and hope that they don't care about what he says about not. You see what I mean? That's the game.
0: Yeah, no,
1: the game
0: I think you're 100% right. And this is why I said whenever he's going around and meeting with Jewish thought leaders, as he's trying to do now to prove that he's not anti-Semitic, the question that you could ask in Dearborn, I think, of any Arab voter in Michigan is, do you think Abdul al-Sayed hates Jewish people? And they would say yes. They would say yes, because they see the evidence that he does. And then he goes out and he genuflects at the altar of Israeli leadership and tries to convince enough Jewish lifelong Democrats to continue to vote for him, even though he is the instrument of their demise. Here's a crazy stat for you, Buck, on the 9/11, and it's Friday, is the 25th anniversary for those of you out there. What percentage of people in America, Buck, do you think were born? I don't know if you've seen this stat yet. What percentage of Americans today were born after 9/11?
1: I this is one where I could give you a horribly off number. Like
0: this staggered me. One third.
1: I was going to say 20-30%, so I wasn't going to be that.
0: You were going to be close. One third, but so as we sit here 25 years later, what Abdul El-Sayed is doing and what a lot of people are doing in the larger American universe is they're doing the Norm MacDonald tweet, which was which every now and then echoes through, which is turning, as Mamdani tried to do. Remember when Mamdani talked about his aunt and how she was discriminated against in New York City, and then no one could find the Mamdani aunt that he was talking about? I know how that story has vanished. And there's talk about should he or should he not show up. Did you see what he did when he signed a proclamation about 9/11? He had Jess Tisch, the head of police commissioner, pass it to a 9/11 celebrant, someone who was when he signed the form. They know what they're doing, Buck. And it is so diabolical because they're clearly telling people who hate Jewish people and believe America was at fault on 9/11, I see you, I hear you, I'm one of you. But then if you point it out, they disclaim it and say, wait a minute, yes. No, you're just being biased against Muslim people. This has nothing to do at all with what clearly the message is being sent.
1: Well, I mean, if you went around and did a real poll of what American Muslims think of Hamas, by the way, it would shock people. None of this shocks me because for a while the NYPD was surveilling a whole lot of mosques in the city, and I was a part of that program and know exactly what was going on. There were active criminal cases happening in those mosques, which is why there was surveillance going, by the way. It wasn't the mosques themselves. It was the criminal predicate inside of the mosques from terrorist cells that were, point being, when you see enough and you hear enough, you know what's being said in some of these communities about Jews, about 9/11, and there is this make-believe. Are there patriotic and decent and wonderful Muslim Americans? Of course, a lot of them. But are there, within that community, is there a problem when it comes to Jews? Is there a problem when it comes to, people who are far too quick to excuse the actions of Al-Qaeda or explain in some context the actions of Al-Qaeda or, for that matter, Hamas on October 7th or Al-Qaeda on 9/11? The answer is yes, there are. There's this, just like there's far too much jihadist terrorism emanating from within the, or there was for many years, emanating from within the Islamic community. That's not to cast an aspersion on the entire community, but is to look at the reality and the numbers and the facts and just say what is true out loud. So, Abdul El-Sayed is playing the game that so many of them have played. And I don't know if it's going to blow up, pardon the expression, in his face. In this election cycle, the way that it might have previously, because people have forgotten. A lot of people have forgotten, to your point about when people were born after 9/11, we didn't know when the next attack was going to be.
0: Correct.
1: And I was in CIA CTC, by the way, so I remember there were a lot of thwarted attacks. People don't realize this, that were spectacular is the way they would, meaning mass casualty after 9/11. They were trying to bring down more airliners. Once we started flying planes again, if you start to add up the tally, the dozens, the hundreds of major Islamic terror attacks against this country and our allies around the world, and a lot of them ended up happening, unfortunately, places like the Bali bombings. And but you see this and you say to yourself, we were at war with a big section of an ideology of a religious tradition, and things have calmed down now, but things were really rough back then, and things were very uncertain, and we had a lot of cleaning up to do all over the world against enemies who really just sought to eradicate us. So this is we'll talk about this a lot this week, Clay, with 9/11 and the remembrance. My problem is, I think a lot of people either now have forgotten or never even really knew what it was like. And, you know, I know you're at a Tunnel to Towers event tonight. So it's particularly on your mind and the minds of Frank Stiller and all those there. We lost all those brave NYPD and firefighters and, of course, all who were trying to help, who were heroically in the buildings. We also just lost a lot of our fellow human beings in the towers, in the Pentagon, in the planes. So I remember, you remember, we are part of the 9/11 generation. So we very much remember. There are a lot of people now who are thinking that they know something about this, and they really don't. And they really don't understand the full scale of it. So we'll remind people of it this week. We certainly have a lot of veterans listening, by the way, whose lives were changed because they signed up and they went out there and they fought. Okay. I'm going to tell you a story. Doctors told Alba that her pregnancy was impossible. and her husband's diagnosis confirmed it. A child of their own wasn't going to happen. But then the impossible happened. Alba was pregnant. We might call it a miracle, but to Alba, it didn't feel like one. That positive pregnancy felt like a cruel twist of science she didn't understand or want. Nothing added up. She had accepted pregnancy wasn't possible. This baby was never planned. She was confused, afraid, and overwhelmed. What should have felt like a miracle, to her, for a moment, felt like a crisis. But then Alba walked into a preborn network clinic. She was welcomed with compassion and given a free ultrasound at preborn. And when she saw her baby and heard that tiny heartbeat, everything changed. Fear gave way to hope. Alba chose life. Today, her baby Laura is healthy and thriving, a reminder that when God is writing the story, impossible doesn't get the final word. Right now, another mother needs that moment. 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
4: Traffic.
5: This report brought to you by Allstate. 95 South, traffic slow exiting onto the southbound lanes of the BW Parkway. Once finished with the merge, the pace quickly improves. 895 up to speed now, southbound into the Harbor Tunnel, where a broken down vehicle was cleared. Accident cleanup continues in the city. Hilton Parkway southbound at the exit for Edmondson Avenue. Park Heights Avenue, very slow both directions between the Beltway and Green Spring Valley Road. Emergency road work, they are alternating traffic through it one direction at a time. Some people just know you could save money on car insurance by checking Allstate first. 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You're in good hands with Allstate. From the Mattress Warehouse Traffic Desk, I'm Dan Alford, WBAL News Radio 1090 and FM 101.5.
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9: 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The Maryland Department of Health wants to hear from you in a violent clash between ICE agents and protesters in Frederick. 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
0: 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Buck, when we come back at the top of the next hour, you started to tease us to talk about it. We will talk about it. We will open up phone lines, 800-282-2882. The Lindsey Clancy results, as we talked about them on Friday, the more I see craziness coming out from women. Have you seen, this has been called, and I think it's a perfect analogy, the O.J. Simpson trial for white women. And I want to dive into this because even my sons were, and they don't usually get involved in stories like these. They care about sports. They wanted to talk about how crazy the videos they are seeing from women are on TikTok supporting Lindsey Clancy. Also, the number of women that agree with my wife and are fired up that this is the worst thing that has happened to women in decades. It is a massive talking point. I bet you have many thoughts on this. Mm-hmm. I have got a bevy of them. We're going to dive into that. We'll take your calls, and you're going to need to hear some of this audio because it's legitimately crazy.
1: It's a very strong tease. 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
0: 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Heroes like Fire Captain Andrew Donner, inspired by the bravery of New York City firefighters on 9/11, Andrew devoted his life to serving his community.
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9: Sunny, 82. Good afternoon. I'm Caitlin Bancroft. A follow-up to the shooting inside of a Baltimore corner store. Maryland health officials are asking for public input, and we hear from a witness who was on the scene of a clash between ICE agents and protesters in Frederick. First, ABC News.
14: From ABC News, I'm Chuck Sievertson. What the New York City government knew and when about the toxic smoke and air pollution levels near Ground Zero after 9/11 is in hundreds of thousands of pages of documents now released to the public on a city portal free for anyone to access. Mayor Zoran Mondani says those with 9/11-related illnesses can use the info to get the health care they need.
15: These are documents that show what the city knew about the toxic air around Ground Zero, when they knew it, and how they acted to limit liability.
14: At that news conference, John Stewart, the comedian and 9/11 first responders advocate.
16: It's not just about the past. It's not just about going into the files and relitigating how we all knew what we knew was there. It's about the future.
14: To President Trump's tariffs on Canadian imports, new tariffs by Canada on many American goods now take effect. About 700 American products, from steel to aluminum to cheese.
17: As the U.S. headquarters of Bombardier, Wichita, Kansas is home to about 1,200 employees of a Canadian aircraft builder. In an all-caps posting on Truth Social, President Trump is demanding that no more Bombardier planes be sold in the U.S. Kansas GOP gubernatorial candidate Ty Masterson, endorsed by the president, says he supports Trump's vision but not Trump's attack on a local employer. Masterson's Democratic challenger, Cindy Holscher, is slamming Masterson and the president. Jim Ryan, ABC News.
14: Update on Sunday's Amazon cargo plane crash at Miami International from Sheriff Rosie Cordero-Stutz.
18: Five victims were transported to the hospital following the crash. The two pilots were treated and have since been released. Three victims remain hospitalized. Two are in critical condition and one in stable condition.
14: Imprisoned former Penn State football coach Jerry Sandusky has withdrawn his appeal in county court to try for a higher court. Convicted of 45 counts of child sexual abuse. 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
9: At 102, good afternoon. I'm Caitlin Bancroft. An update to the shooting that happened inside of a corner store in Baltimore last week, where both a 41-year-old man and a 16-year-old were shot. That 41-year-old man has now died. The 16-year-old was already arrested and charged for the shooting that surveillance video shows stemmed from a fight between the two. The Maryland Department of Health is asking for public input on the draft of the Environmental Justice Plan.
19: The plan is required under an executive order that was put in place by Governor Moore in 2025. The department is seeking the opinions on promoting environmental justice in line with its mission to reduce health disparities and advance health equity. The draft can be found online, and comments must be submitted by this Thursday, September 10th. Taylor Bennett, WBAL News Radio 1090 and FM 1.5.
9: Baltimore County is trying to crack down on large house parties. The legislation to be introduced today aims to crack down on parties advertised on social media that charge admission and have led to complaints of traffic, noise, and other issues. Baltimore County Executive Kathy Klausmeier, Police Chief Robert McCullough, and County Council President Mike Ertel will address the issue at a news conference coming up this afternoon. Witnesses are asking the Maryland Attorney General to investigate an ICE encounter Friday night in Frederick. Video shows a group of protesters linking arms and moving in front of a home. That's when witnesses say ICE officers moved in.
20: I could literally see people being picked up and thrown to the ground. And then I saw the aftermath of that, you know, people walking away from the scene and visibly injured, people with scrapes on their forehead. Somebody was concerned about their hand being broken. Somebody else had scratches on their back.
9: Yeah, some protesters ended up at the hospital. Frederick police, they arrived at the scene for de-escalation eventually. WBAL News Time is 104.
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4: Traffic.
5: This report brought to you by the Maryland Highway Safety Office. 895, clear both directions through the Harbor Tunnel. Same with 95 at the Fort McHenry Tunnel. On the BW Parkway, a bit below speed southbound from Route 32 over to the exit at Route 198. No delays northbound on the parkway coming all the way up across 95 and onto Russell Street. In the city, accident cleanup continues. Hilton Parkway southbound at the exit for Edmondson Avenue. On the Beltway, there's a crash reported. Outer loop between I-70 and the exit at Route 4. And it is starting to slow, merging from eastbound 70 onto the outer loop of the Beltway. Through Towson, very little in the way of slow traffic. Outer loop just between Providence Road and Delaney Valley Road. From the Mattress Warehouse Traffic Desk, I'm Dan Alford, WBAL News Radio 1090 and FM 101.5.
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24: Weather. Partly to mostly sunny, warm with humidity still fairly low today, a high of 85, then mostly clear and cool tonight with a low down near 65, so not as chilly as earlier mornings. As we get through Wednesday afternoon, it does turn warmer with a high of 88 and a mix of sun and clouds and just a touch more humid. Then impact weather Thursday, showers and even a brief thunderstorm possible late in the afternoon with highs in the upper 80s. I'm meteorologist Alina Lee on WBAL News Radio 1090 and FM 101.5.
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0: Welcome back in, Clay and Buck. Appreciate all of you hanging out with us. We're going to head out to Western Montana here momentarily at the bottom of the hour. A lot of different major House battlegrounds. I saw Fox News had a analysis of the battlegrounds out there and said, Buck, there's only 17 districts that are actually up for grabs in the wake of all the redistricting that has taken place. And so who controls the House is actually going to come down to a fine line there. The number of Republican seats is going to be close to the majority. The number of Democrat seats is going to be close to the majority. And one of the real battleground states that is out there is the Western Montana district that is right now represented by a Republican. Aaron Flint is the Republican nominee. I believe the current congressperson in that district is stepping down. And so Jim Jordan, our good buddy, said, hey, I'd like for you guys to talk with Aaron Flint, let him tell you about the race that he is running in Western Montana. And it's one of those 17 or so districts that could go potentially either way. Democrats spending a lot of money there. And so we're going to head to Western Montana here in a moment and have that conversation with Aaron Flint. Also, Isabel Brown, who does really good work reaching out to Gen Z, she is going to be in studio with me here in D.C. At 2:30, so about an hour from now, to talk about many different issues under the sun, including the Lindsey Clancy case, Buck.
1: Oh, that's going to be interesting. And we have some callers on that, by the way. Stay on hold with us because we have our guest running for Congress coming up in a moment, but we'll talk. We'll take your Lindsey Clancy analysis calls coming up in a moment. 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
3: Mostly sunny, 83 at 1:30. Good afternoon. I'm Caitlin Bancroft. The 41-year-old man shot during a fight inside of a Southwest Baltimore corner store last week has now died. Baltimore police identify him as Kinsey Chapman. The shooting happened last Wednesday inside the A&Y grocery store on North Hilton Street, across from Green Street Academy. Police say Chapman got into a fight with a 16-year-old who then shot Chapman and also shot himself in the arm. The teen was later arrested and charged with attempted first-degree murder. Baltimore County trying to crack down on large house parties. The legislation to be introduced today aims to crack down on parties advertised on social media that charge admission that have led to complaints of traffic noise and other issues. From the ABC News Desk, the attorney for Lindsey Clancy is asking President Trump to consider a pardon after her murder trial ended in a mistrial, but presidential pardon power does not extend to state charges. And a new round of tariffs is now in effect as the trade dispute between the U.S. and Canada escalates. Canada is now imposing retaliatory tariffs on nearly $20 billion worth of American goods. The levies range from 15 to 50% and target hundreds of products. The Orioles take on the Guardians tonight with WBAL's pregame coverage beginning at 5:30. First pitch at 6:35. I'm Caitlin Bancroft.
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5: Traffic.
6: Park Heights Avenue, midway between the Beltway and Green Spring Valley Road. Emergency road work. They are alternating traffic one direction at a time, so it is very slow both ways along Park Heights Avenue. Accident cleared. Beltway outer loop just as I-70 merges on. There are no delays. BW Parkway slowing briefly both directions between Route 32 and Route 198. Wide open through the Fort McHenry Tunnel as well as the Harbor Tunnel. No road work today on 95 either direction near Route 24, so with everything open at speed through Harford County. only on 95. WBAL TV 11 weather, a mix of sun and clouds today. Highs in the mid-80s, some clouds overnight, lows in the upper 60s. From the Mattress Warehouse Traffic Desk, I'm Dan Hoffer, WBAL News Radio 1090 and FM 101.5.
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0: we're consuming, the media that we scroll through on the internet all day, the education system that we're going through at a higher rate than men are in 2026, that men are inherently evil at their core and are not to be trusted, and women are inherently the victim always in society, and the system somehow failed you if you as a woman ended up doing something wrong. There was a lot of that argument I saw in my own comment section this last week, that her doctors failed her, despite the fact that she saw many, many doctors with ease and had a very easy way navigating the healthcare system. Okay, well, it was the pharmaceutical industry who failed her, despite the fact that she wasn't taking the medicine as prescribed by her doctor and was kind of picking and choosing day by day what she wanted to take, giving herself a self-diagnosed cocktail of pharmaceutical drugs. Okay, well, her marriage failed her because clearly she had a really evil husband that was difficult to live with, and that pushed her over the edge into killing her kids, or even that the judicial system failed her because she never should have been charged with the crime in the first place, because it turns out countries like the United Kingdom and Canada, 20 plus other countries as well in Europe, actually have a different designation legally for infanticide to automatically charge moms within their first year of having a baby with a lesser crime, usually with no prison time, if they happen to kill their baby in the first year of life. It is truly horrifying how much feminism has rotted our brains and taken away our ability to think critically. But as to the point of women participating equally in society, I posed that very question on my own show last week. How can we reasonably say then that women deserve to be in combat positions in the military and hold weapons if your hormones could take over at any second? If women could kill their own children, should we trust them to be labor and delivery nurses like Lindsay Clancy was professionally, or teachers left alone with other people's precious children if their hormones could take over at any second? We keep talking about a woman president in America, but how can we possibly reasonably give a woman the nuclear codes if your hormones could make you a homicidal maniac against your own three children? This precedent is really scary. And ironically, in the name of feminism, I think is going to set women back substantially in modern culture.
1: Isabel, I wanted to get to something perhaps lighter in the conversation. I'm not really sure we're going to get there right now, or rather, I don't know if we have the time to get there because of what I'm going to talk to you about right now, which is something else that is on our radar for the week of stories. And that is, of course, the 1 year anniversary of the assassination of Charlie Kirk. And the ongoing court proceedings, which I know you've been commenting on. My understanding is you knew Charlie well. Charlie was involved in the early stages of helping, as he did with many people, helping build up your career. Could I just ask you to speak to, this is another area where the online commentariat, a lot of these online sleuths think that Clay and I, because we think that Tyler Robinson is overwhelmingly, obviously, the guilty party in the assassination. People think that we are missing something, including a lot of young people, not just missing something, that were paid, probably by Israel, that's what they say, to mislead people about Charlie. I knew Charlie. He was a good guy. He was a father. He was an important political force in this country. The notion that you or I or Don Jr. and some of the people who were at the trial would sit idly by while a frame-up job was essentially done is just beyond insane to me. Do you also get that? And how do you respond to that? Like, do you have people that come at you with that?
0: A whole bunch of it, yeah. Oh, all the time, every single day. And it's been one of the harder things I've had to navigate in my career, certainly. We have said for a long time in my content that really what I do every day kind of originates from what I thought I would be doing professionally every day, and that was to be a doctor. I loved being a scientist, and I loved that science was about the pursuit of truth. So when God threw my life into a totally different direction, i.e. when Charlie Kirk found me on a college campus and said, I don't think you're supposed to be working in a hospital forever. I think you should do something else with your life. I wanted to continue that, the pursuit of objective truth and telling people the truth every day. But we seem to have lost that value, not just as a country. I think we certainly see that out there, but often even within the conservative movement in this last year for a myriad of reasons, down to the fact that people will say that even Charlie's beloved wife, the love of his life, the mother of his children, is somehow complicit in his death and is covering something up with the deep state. I do see a lot of these same conspiracies swirling around the Tyler Robinson trial. And interestingly enough, I've said from the beginning, I don't know, 2-3 weeks after Charlie was killed, that my biggest fear with this trial was not necessarily that an entire jury would fail to convict the defendant, that they would universally say not guilty, but ultimately that in a criminal trial in America, all it takes is one person to create a hung jury and a mistrial, and one person who could lie their way onto the jury and say, I don't listen to podcasts, I'm not involved in any of the conspiracies online during jury selection, but of course is, and no one in our world today is immune to the swirling conspiracy theories surrounding Charlie's death by those who are really seeking their own attention and their own fame online to boost their own podcast numbers instead of that pursuit of justice, in many ways mirroring what we are seeing right now with Lindsey Clancy. Unfortunately, I think the Lindsey Clancy trial really is a litmus test in many ways for what we can expect in terms of the media circus around the Tyler Robinson trial. But I just have to pray that we've been granted with an incredible judge who seems to have his head on straight, and that ultimate justice will prevail, even if it doesn't on this side of heaven, that eventually it will in the next lifetime. And that's where we can hope to be reunited with Charlie in the future. All we can do is continue telling the truth and advocating for the pursuit of real justice.
2: That was very well said, Isabel Brown. I sat with you. I don't know if our podcast is officially scheduled, when it's going to come out. I'll let you tell people where they can hear that, because I had a good time talking with you. And also, Buck said we want to end with something positive. You are pregnant with a baby boy. This is going to be your second child. On a positive side for moms, you're young. You had your first baby at a young age. We've got a lot of people out there that are still in their 20s, early 30s, thinking about having kids. What do you think they should know?
0: You should take a page out of Charlie Kirk's playbook, first and foremost, and have the courage to get married and fall in love for real, not just swiping back and forth on a dating app, and to have that love turn into new life. Have kids young, earlier than you think you're ready to, and more than you think you can afford. There is no blessing on earth quite like looking into your baby's eyes for the first time, and nothing I ever do professionally will be as important as raising my daughter, and now my son on the way as well. Loved our podcast interview a few days ago, Clay. We talked about your potential new budding project within the WNBA, which I'm still gunning for, and I want courtside seats too, by the way. So save some for me for sure with the Nashville Balls. And we dropped that on Friday night. People can go check it out on my YouTube channel or anywhere else you listen to podcasts.
2: Awesome.
1: Fantastic. Isabel, keep up the great work. Come back and hang out with us anytime.
0: Thank you, guys. You're the best.
1: Okay, let's talk about keeping you safe. Safe at home, safe when you're out and about. Sabre is the company I need you to know about, because an unfortunate incident, a security situation, a home invasion, a burglary, a robbery can happen anytime, anywhere in this country. 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
4: 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Liberty Road at Milford Mill Road. Accident cleared. The pace improving. On the Beltway, it's beginning to slow. Inner loop from 95 to Wilkins Avenue, then through Towson, beginning at Charles Street. That goes off and on to Providence Road. 895, a bit heavy after the Steel Bridge into the Harbor Tunnel. 95, seeing a few brake lights coming up from Hanover Street into the Fort McHenry Tunnel. BW Parkway delays northbound Route 32 over to Route 175. Southbound before Route 32 over to Route 198. 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From the Mattress Warehouse Traffic Desk, I'm Dan Offer, WBAL News Radio 1090 and FM 101.5.
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2: Welcome back in, Clay and Buck. 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We are on now there for 3 hours every single day. I am in Washington, D.C., a little bit different backdrop than normal. But you can hang out with us for 3 hours on video. Clay Travis, Buck Sexton, seek us out. You can watch the show live on video every single day. As tens of thousands of you now are doing every single day, that audience grows more and more. Buck, did you see this story? A Portland sports bar, this is kind of a ridiculous way to end, but this story I thought was wild. A Portland sports bar, it is called the Sports Bra. It's designed to be a sports bar for women. They kicked out fans wearing Save Women Sports and XXXY Athletics gear and said, Buck, that it was actually hate speech. Listen to this, cut nine.
9: There are people that are in here that are uncomfortable with those shirts, and so I'm asking y'all to leave. If I have to call authorities to get y'all removed, I will, but I don't want to do that.
10: You don't have to debate this.
11: No, no, yeah. What I'm just asking if you would please consider the depth of...
12: Most of our clients, and they
11: Why did you
9: I didn't realize it until someone... I don't look at people's shirts whenever you come in.
11: There's nothing wrong with your shirts. What is wrong with
9: your
11: shirts?
9: I have had complaints by
11: what
9: customers already.
11: I don't understand what's wrong with your shirts. Why? There's nothing wrong with these shirts.
2: Okay, Buck, you can hear these are very kind people. who have a crazy opinion that men and women are different. They're wearing XXXY gear, the only athletic apparel that will actually say this. And they were kicked out of the restaurant in Portland because people complained about the shirts.
1: This is the new frontier, if you will, of free speech and gender identity politics, my friend. If you wear XXXY, it's like walking around with a shirt that says 2 + 2 = 4 and people being very upset by it. It means 5. It equals 5, they say. And you have to look at them and say, I'm sorry that it offends you, but no, it does not. 2 + 2 = 4.
2: Yes. Mm-hmm. I just look at this and I say, if you live in a blue city, your cities are spiraling out of control with thought policing. We'll be back tomorrow.
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17: Sunny in 84, developing story in Baltimore County. The county executive introduces legislation to ban large commercial house parties. The DHS responds to a conflict between ICE agents and protesters in Frederick. Update right after ABC News at 3.
18: From ABC News, I'm Chuck Severson. Potentially making gasoline more expensive, oil prices are going up more. The international Brent crude up near $100 a barrel. Because the oil markets are concerned about a wave of air attacks on Saudi Arabian oil facilities today by the Iran-backed Houthi rebels. The Saudis support Yemen's government against the Houthis. A mother in Frankfort, Illinois, outside Chicago, has been ordered detained until trial, accused of murdering her 2-year-old son in a case similar to Lindsey Clancy's. Police say after finding her toddler unresponsive, Corey Walsh was attempting to harm herself. After covering the Clancy case that ended in a mistrial, ABC's Aaron Katursky is on this one.
19: It is chillingly similar to what happened with Lindsay Clancy, and her attorney says she hopes that everybody comes to see this for what it was. In other words, for what Lindsay Clancy's attorney said that she was in the throes of a psychotic episode after the birth there of this woman's fourth child.
18: Responding to President Trump's tariffs on Canadian imports, new tariffs by Canada on hundreds of American goods now take effect. Prime Minister Mark Carney.
20: I don't believe in escalating the conflict. That's not constructive. But our tariffs are necessary to protect our workers, protect our companies, and our communities.
18: What the New York City government knew and when about the toxic smoke and air pollution levels near Ground Zero after 9/11 is in thousands of pages of documents now released to the public on a city portal for anyone to access.
21: The 170,000 pages posted today are only the first release. More will be shared over the next 12 months. Every document on this portal will be accessible to every New Yorker free of charge.
18: At today's news conference, Mayor Zoran Mandani said those with 9/11 related illnesses can use the info to get the health care that they need. 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
17: 302, good afternoon, Baltimore. I'm Robert Lang. Baltimore County joining Montgomery and Howard counties in introducing legislation to ban commercial house parties in private homes. County Executive Kathy Klausmeier says the parties have led to noise and traffic complaints in a number of neighborhoods. She says the parties are a safety hazard.
22: We are not introducing this bill to ruin anyone's private party. You can have in their own home. So not to worry, people will be able to have parties, but you're not going to be able to sell tickets.
17: The legislation being discussed at a news conference in Towson at this hour, and the bill will be formally introduced to the county council at tonight's meeting. If passed, fines start at $2,500 and increase to $5,000 for multiple violations. Baltimore police say a 41-year-old man shot during a fight with a teenager at a corner store last week has died. Police this morning announcing the death of 41-year-old Kinsey Chapman, who was shot during a fight last Wednesday with a 16-year-old at a store on North Hilton Street near the Green Street Academy. The teen later arrested and charged with attempted murder. Additional charges are pending. The Department of Homeland Security says they won't comment on why they were in a Frederick neighborhood Friday night where they clashed with residents. In a statement to WBL-TV, DHS cites operational security concerns but did say, quote, if you break the law, you'll face consequences, and if you're in this country illegally, we will find you and deport you, end of quote. A number of residents and officials in Frederick are calling for the state attorney general to investigate. A Baltimore County delegate is calling on property tax owners living in the Dundalk area to appeal their property tax assessments because of ongoing problems at the Back River Wastewater Treatment Plant. Delegate Bob Long, who represents the area, says state regulators need to do a better job addressing these problems.
23: The smells and things that come out of Back River adversely affect our property taxes, and I think if we start hitting them in the pocketbook, they'll wake up and they'll take care of them.
17: The plant is owned and operated by Baltimore City, but is regulated by the state. Long planning to hold a town meeting for residents Thursday night at 6:30 at the Boulevard Diner in Dundalk. And Baltimore City health officials are worried infant crib deaths are on the rise in the city. Here's City Health Commissioner Dr. Michelle Taylor.
24: In 2025, Baltimore City Health Department reported 11 infant-related deaths. And in 2026, the same number has already been recorded with several months remaining.
17: Taylor says parents need to be reminded babies should only sleep in empty cribs, not in the same bed as a parent or sibling. They must also sleep on their back. There should be no smoking or vaping in the same house as a baby.
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25: Lamar Jackson and the Ravens hit the field today for their first Week 1 practice ahead of Sunday's opener at Indianapolis. Jackson says a successful season for Baltimore would end with a Super Bowl title. Wide receiver Devontae Walker was the only Ravens player not practicing today. Orioles and Guardians continue their series tonight at Camden Yards. First pitch at 6:35. I'm Rick Hoschel on your radio home for the Orioles, Ravens, and Navy football. 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
26: Traffic.
0: Watch for heavy delays this afternoon out of loop with the Beltway at Delaney Valley Road. We've got a medical emergency reported there. Volume is heavy back to Hartford Road. Meantime, inner loop of the Beltway backs up 95 to Wilkins Avenue, also Green Spring Avenue to Providence Road. Heavy volume 895 northbound between Frankfurt Avenue and the Harbor Tunnel. BW Parkway backs up northbound 32 to 175, southbound a bit slow between 32 and 198. We've got delays 95 northbound between 395 northbound and the Fort McHenry Tunnel. We're also backing up because of a crash. Liberty Road, westbound side at Milford Mill Road. The crash is out of the way, but volume's still with us at this point, stretching back to about the Beltway. From the Mattress Warehouse Traffic Desk, I'm Jason Lee, WBAL News Radio 1090 and FM 101.5.
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5: Weather.
6: The forecast for tonight, expect mostly clear skies, comfortable conditions. Temperatures will drop back into the low to mid-60s. On Wednesday, a mix of sun and clouds, a little warmer and more humid with high temperatures in the upper 80s. This is Tony Pan at WBAL News Radio, 1090 and FM 101.5.
17: It is sunny in 84. 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
7: Hope everyone enjoyed their Labor Day weekend. Glenn Clark back in the Sports Lounge here on WBAL, taking you up to 5 o'clock. And then don't forget Orioles-Guardians Game 2 of the three-game series. Do the Orioles have life again? We're going to talk about that this hour. But hoping that they can keep things going against the team that currently holds the third spot in the American League wild card picture. Tonight, game two, Tanner Bibee on the mound for Cleveland against Brandon Young and the Orioles. First pitch at 6:35. Coverage begins here on WBAL at 5:30. Now, the last time I was here with you all was Friday, and at that point, we were concerned. The Orioles had dropped their final two games in Colorado against the Rockies, and then the Adley Rutschman game to open up the Red Sox series. It wasn't great. But what we maybe didn't see coming then was the Orioles scoring just one run total over their next three games and putting together their worst offensive stretch of baseball, which is saying something considering the offensive struggles that this team has had and their incredible inconsistency, but their worst three-game stretch of offense all year long. And on Sunday night, I think when a lot of us went to bed, we were thinking to ourselves, well, that's that. A six-game losing streak, including a three-game stretch where they produced one total run, one run in three games, said, this is over. This was always, it was kind of weird that the Orioles were still even in the playoff race, considering they were flirting with and barely got back to 500. But there was just no way they were coming back from that. And then yesterday, the Orioles open up a series against the team holding the playoff spot that they are hoping to take away, and the bats get going just enough.
10: Mayo tattoos one. Deep to left. Long gone. Forget it. Way out of here. Baltimore leads 2-0. The lefty masher mashes yet again. Nobody does it better. That's 16 home runs off lefties this year out of the 20 that he's hit. And the O's indeed lead by two.
7: And Kobe Mayo wasn't done there.
10: The pitch. High drive left field, Mayo looking to go and do it again. He has done it again into the birdbath. Two home runs for Mayo. And the O's now lead it 6-1.
7: The first career multi-home run game for Kobe Mayo. You hear Josh Lewin on the call. Josh will join us coming up at about 3:30 today. And the Orioles do race out to a 6-1 advantage, ultimately hold on to get the victory. It wasn't pretty in the ninth inning, but a win's a win, and they desperately needed a win, and they got it against the team that they are looking to overtake. And that's what makes this feeling weird today. Because nothing really changed from the way that we felt on Sunday night when the Orioles had lost six straight games and had scored one run after being shut out in consecutive games. They won one baseball game. But the reality of the circumstances are that you look up today and the Orioles are only three games out of a playoff spot and they have two more games to go against the team that they are chasing, that they're three games behind. And then after that, they play three games against another team that's standing in their way and could hypothetically overtake that third wild card spot if the Orioles continue to have success against the Guardians. As after this, the Orioles, starting on Friday night, will play the Blue Jays in Toronto. And as we discussed this today, the Blue Jays are now just a game back of the Guardians. So if the Orioles were to win the next two, the Blue Jays could hypothetically be holding the third wild card spot by the time that series begins on Friday. The difficulty about every time we try to tell ourselves it's over, every time we believe that the Orioles can't possibly overcome the hole that they've dug for themselves, we look up and the standings say, but we can't start talking about the end of the season just yet. Now, that could change. If the Orioles were to lose the next two games to the Guardians and be five games back, that basically does them in. They can't afford, after a six-game losing streak, to drop even one more. It basically becomes playoff baseball for them. But the first opportunity they had, they got the job done. And they got the job done in large part. I mentioned the two Kobe Mayo home runs, but also thanks in part to the guy who's probably been this organization's best starting pitcher for the last two seasons, really stepping up.
1: The pitch. A called strike three. Got it with a sweeper. Paints the outside black. And Rogers has retired 14 Guardians in a row. He has faced the minimum through five. He's on top of his game, and he has a 4-0 lead.
3: It wasn't on my mind at all. You know, we've got to do as good of a job as, you know, flushing, you know, learning from it, but also flushing the past and focusing on the present. And, you know, just doesn't really matter where we're at in the season in terms of our preparation and how we go about the game. And, you know, our backs are up against the wall, but, you know, it feels like it's been like that the majority of the year, and that's when we play our best baseball. So, you know, we got the job done today, and, you know, get ready for tomorrow and get the job done.
7: Trevor Rogers in particular really did get the job done yesterday. 7 1/3 innings, he allowed one earned run, six hits, no walks, six strikeouts, gave the Orioles the chance to finally find the bats, and they did do that. Also, a huge at-bat in there for Blaze Alexander. I mean, we don't normally share highlights of walks, but this was massive.
10: On 3-2, with the bases full of Baltimore Orioles, now the pitch. Take an outside ball, four! What a great at-bat for Blaze Alexander. It's now 3-0.
7: It really was. An 11-pitch at-bat. At the point, it was a 2-0 game, and I feel like that part of this is really important. It was a 2-0 game when Blaze Alexander was at the plate in the bottom of the third inning. And it would have been very easy for the Orioles if they were to squander another opportunity with the bases loaded after the Guardians had already gone to the bullpen. It would have been very easy for the Orioles to sort of revert back to who they've been. That was just an insane at-bat. 11 pitches that Blaze Alexander saw and fought off, continued to fight off pitch after pitch before ultimately drawing the bases loaded walk with two outs. That was followed up by Pete Alonso getting another bases loaded walk, stretching a 2-0 game into a 4-0 game at that point. And all of those runs proved to be huge, as obviously the Orioles had to withstand some late offense from the Guardians in order to get the win. So it's one win. If you looked at their last seven games, the Orioles are 1-6. It's a mess. But their last one game, they're 1-0. They sit at 70-75, but they are just three games back of Cleveland with two more against the Guardians still to go. So I ask you, 410-467-WBAL. 410-467-9225, the Green Solutions Remodeling.com text line. Do you allow yourself to believe that the Orioles still have life? For as awful as everyone felt on Sunday night and Monday morning, did you wake up today feeling differently via the nature of beating a team that's in front of you? Do you feel like this team still has a chance? 410-467-WBAL, 410-467-9225, the Green Solutions Remodeling.com text line. 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
0: This report is brought to you by Merritt Properties, creating homes for businesses since 1967. Heavy on the outer loop of the Beltway between White Marsh Boulevard and Delaney Valley Road. Earlier, medical situation has been cleared out of the way there. Inner loop is a bit slow between 95 and Frederick Road. We also back up Green Spring Avenue to Hartford Road. 895, that's heavy. Northbound Frankfurst Avenue to the Harbor Tunnel. Watch for delays on 95 northbound Washington Boulevard to the Fort McHenry Tunnel. BW Parkway slows down northbound 32 to 175. Southbound backs up 32 to 198. Watching a crash this afternoon. Cook's Lane at Briarcliff Road with some stop-and-go volume through there. From the Mattress Warehouse Traffic Desk, I'm Jason Lee. 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
3: 10 out of 10. You know, it's Red Sox are on a heater, and they beat us. You know, tip your cap to them, but they're a really good team also, and, you know, we beat them today. You know, check the box on that, get ready for tomorrow, and do the same thing. I have the absolute faith and trust in this team, and, you know, control what we can control, play good baseball, and at the end of the year, let it be what it is. 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
7: It's Trevor Rogers speaking yesterday after the Orioles beat the Guardians 6-4. Glenn Clark in the Sports Lounge today. 410-467-WBAL is the phone number. 410-467-9225 for the Green Solutions Remodeling.com at text line. Yes, Sunday, everything was bleak. And I, like many of you, probably said out loud, it's over. And I'm not here to tell you definitively that it isn't. But I do acknowledge that this is the nature of baseball and sports in general, that the most recent result tends to have influence on the way that you feel. And the most recent result for the Orioles was a victory, and not just a victory, but a victory over the team that they are looking to overtake in order to get into the postseason. So the question that I'm asking, after the Orioles beat the Guardians yesterday, do you believe there's any life, despite a six-game losing streak, despite how awful it was from Friday to Sunday, where the Orioles managed to score one total run in three games against the Red Sox? 410-467-WBAL, 410-467-9225, the Green Solutions Remodeling.com text line. From the text line, and if you don't mind thinking of it, just throw in your name, where it is that you're listening from. I get it. Those of you that text in regularly, it's tough to do every time, but if you can think of it while I'm here, I appreciate it. This person, you are talking crazy. O's have almost zero chance to make the playoffs, and I understand those feelings. I get it. They are still three games out, however, and I think the part that matters is that the other teams aren't very good either. And I think that's the part that I come back to. That it's the same Guardians team that you're talking about that yesterday couldn't push a run across until the ninth inning. Well, they got one, but couldn't push any more than one run across until the ninth inning. From this person, it's like I told you before, management doesn't want a championship team and then have to pay players a lot more money. Instead, the mindset of management is to put butts in seats, sell merchandise and concessions, and if certain players become good enough for big money, trade them or urge them to go somewhere else, which is not necessarily relevant to this conversation. But for the record, again, they did spend on Samuel Basayo. They did lock up Kyle Bradish. It's not fully the way that you're describing it to be. There's probably a more nuanced conversation to have there that speaks to the frustrations that you're having, but it's not quite the conversation that you're making it out to be. And this texter says, I'm a lifetime O's back to the International League. Well, and stick with them, but do not want them to be in the playoffs to embarrass themselves. Now, that is a completely separate conversation. The conversation of if they even were to get into the playoffs, would it even matter, because would they be capable of doing anything? And the argument from so many this season has been that the American League is so mid that, yeah, anybody that could get in could be the team that gets hot. And the comparisons are constantly made to the Rangers team from a couple of years ago that snuck into the playoffs on the final weekend and then went on to beat the Diamondbacks to win the World Series. But yes, seeing how the Orioles match up with the Red Sox, it is very difficult to believe that they could beat the top teams in the American League. However, when they've played the Rays recently, they've significantly had their number. 410-467-WBAL is the phone number. Robert is in Hanover. Robert, good afternoon. You're in the Sports Lounge.
13: Thank you. I guess a question a lot of Orioles fans might have, and oh, by the way, they made that same argument when Angelos owned the team. Any owner of any team wants to win as many games as he can. It's ludicrous to say that, well, they're just out there to sell merchandise. But what do you think is going to happen? Say the team wins half the remaining games and doesn't make the playoffs. Will Rubenstein continue to be patient with Elias? A lot of fans think it's time for Elias to go.
7: Robert, I would say two things. If you take David Rubenstein at his word, and it's a fair question as to whether or not you should, because I don't know that he would ever publicly come out and say, well, I've got some doubts about Mike Elias while Mike Elias is still running his baseball team. But every time he's spoken glowingly about Mike Elias. So when I've been asked this question, I've said, well, I've got no reason to think that David Rubenstein's going to move on. But as I say, I don't think he would ever come out and say, no, there are some serious problems here when Mike Elias is still running the team. So if it gets to that point, I would say right now, this season is a fireable offense for everyone involved. Everyone. I don't think there's anybody involved other than maybe, say, Pete Alonso, maybe some of the pitchers, Trevor Rogers, you know, Brandon Young, that could really feel good or feel like they've done a job that was worthy of saying, I definitively can do this job and you should have trust in me.
13: Well, and part of the problem, I think, is Elias has been talking about the young core. And the young core just, if you go down the young core, if you even go back to some of the young core people who are not there anymore, have gone to other teams, not really, hardly any of them have either underperformed or had injuries or both.
7: Other than when they play against the Orioles, and then they all look like world beaters. When all those guys get to face the Orioles and they look fantastic. Robert, I appreciate the phone call. I think some of the frustration that Orioles fans are feeling is like, you'd almost prefer just do one thing or the other. If you're not going to be looking like an AL championship contender, well, then just lose games so we can talk about what to do next. And I feel like that's part of the frustration. I was talking about this with Chris Karlheim during the last break. I feel like there's this frustration of, well, we want to get on to what are they going to do at the end of the season? And I understand that, Robert. It's a very fair question. And I think a lot of us are thinking about it. But it's impossible to answer that question until you've gotten through the end of the season, because they are still just three games out of the playoffs. You can't really even entertain it until you know that answer. To the point, if they were to get hot, and I know that sounds crazy given what they've done, but if they were to get hot and get in and, you know, win the wild card series, I don't think they're making any sort of bold changes at that point. But that's a massive if. Given where they sit right now, still five games under 500, but only three games out of a playoff spot. The series continues against the Guardians tonight, as we mentioned, and Brandon Young, who has been, by ERA, the Orioles' best starter this season, will be on the mound for game two. Coming up after the news, we're going to hear from Josh Lewin, who will be on the call again tonight as the Orioles take on the Guardians. Does he believe that there is reason that we can feel like the Orioles are still alive and still fighting and still have a chance, despite the fact that they lost six straight last week? We'll talk to Josh Lewin about it next. It's the Sports Lounge on WBAL.
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15: Traffic.
0: Watch for delays in the loop of the Beltway between 95 and Frederick Row. We also back up Green Spring Avenue to Harper Road. Outer loop is heavy between White Marsh Boulevard and Delaney Valley Road. Heavy on 895 northbound between Frankfurst Avenue and the Harbor Tunnel. We back up on the BW Parkway northbound, 32 to 175. Southbound slows down between 32 and 198. We've got some delays on 95 northbound between Washington Boulevard and the Fort McHenry Tunnel. 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
17: 3:30, sunny 84. Good afternoon. I'm Robert Lang. Baltimore County Council meeting tonight. They're going to get their first look at a bill that would ban large commercial house parties where admission is charged, which have led to noise, traffic, trash, and property damage complaints. Police Chief Rob McCullough.
15: Commercial house parties held on private property jeopardize the safety of our residents, those in attendance, and the officers called to respond to them.
17: Fines under the bill start at $2,500, go higher for repeat offenses. A 41-year-old man shot in a fight in a corner store in West Baltimore last Wednesday has died from his injuries. A 16-year-old involved in the fight already charged with attempted murder. Other charges are pending. A Baltimore County delegate calling on property tax owners living in Dundalk to appeal their property tax assessment because of ongoing problems at the Back River Wastewater Treatment Plant. Delegate Bob Long, who represents the area, says state regulators need to do a better job of fixing those problems. From the ABC News Desk, Canada's tariffs on a slew of U.S. imports began today. The tariffs in response to the ones imposed by President Trump, where Canadian imports into the U.S. are affected. Both countries trade billions of dollars of goods, mainly in relation to the auto and construction industries. Wall Street stocks falling as oil prices rise. Biggest losses so far today, the Dow down 573 points, more than 1%. Ravens practiced ahead of Sunday's game with the Colts. Brandon Young on the mound for the Orioles, who continue their series with the Guardians tonight. WBL's coverage starts at 5:30 after WBL News Now at 5, first pitch 6:35. And WBAL and ABC News mark the 25 years since the 9/11 terror attacks during a one-hour special Thursday night at 7 o'clock. 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
18: 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And Shauna, great to see you.
19: Great to see you too, Brett.
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5: Traffic.
0: We are heavy on the BW Parkway northbound between 198 and 100. 895 northbound slows Frankfurst Avenue to the Harvard Tunnel. Inner loop of the Beltway, you'll find that slow 95 to Frederick Road. Also between the Harrisburg Expressway and Paring Parkway, we back up on the outer loop between Bel Air Road and the Harrisburg Expressway. We also slow down between 70 and 40. Elsewhere, 95 northbound, that jams Patuxent Parkway to 100. We also back up between the Beltway and the Fort McHenry Tunnel. And we slow on the southbound side between 100 and Patuxent Parkway. WBAL TV 11 weather, partly cloudy tonight. Lows in the upper 60s. We'll see some sunshine tomorrow. Highs reaching the upper 80s. Right now it's 86 degrees. From the Mattress Warehouse Traffic Desk, I'm Jason Lee. 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
7: Well, let's find out what's coming up on WBL TV at 4. Ashley Henson is here.
21: Yeah, and here's some of the stories we're working on for 11 News at 4 o'clock. Baltimore City leaders are drawing attention to what they call an alarming increase in sleep-related infant deaths, the advice they're giving to ensure infant sleep safety. Then a mural in Mount Vernon under fire, the calls to cover it up, and how the artists are fighting back. Plus, hitting close to home, how Maryland businesses are feeling after the impact from Canada's retaliatory tariffs. So we'll have all that and much more when you join us tonight on WBAL TV 11 News at 4.
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7: I know this man's been a busy traveler this past week, coast to coast. He's back in Baltimore getting ready for Orioles-Guardians Game 2 tonight here on WBAL. He's Josh Lewin, and he's with us now here in the Sports Lounge. Josh, it's Glenn. It's great to chat as always, and We've been talking this hour. The feeling was bleak, obviously, on Sunday night. It felt like the season was over. And I'm not trying to make one game seem like it matters more than it really does, but the reality is that for as bad as it was in losing six games and only scoring one run in three, the truth is the Orioles are still in the mix and still have it in front of them if they can get the job done this week to be a part of the wild card conversation.
4: Yeah, the patient has a pulse. Good to talk to you, man. It's been forever. But yes, they absolutely needed to get off the mat. They had a winless September cooking, and that is not a recipe for anything that points towards October, for sure. The stat heads, I guess, had them at about a 25-26% chance as soon as the ball landed in Callager's glove out there in Denver to somehow get this done. And then six games later, it was down to 3%. So, I don't subscribe to all that, but I get it, because just mathematically, there's a bunch of other teams you have to hurdle, and it's increasingly difficult the more you lose, especially head-to-head. You said it's all right in front of them, and that's the key. You've got two more against Cleveland, one of the teams you're chasing. You got six more against Toronto, another one of the teams you're chasing. So if you're going to play your best ball, best to do it right freaking now and against those two teams, and then you can afford to possibly lose two out of three to Milwaukee, which will be playing for home field advantage when they come here, and you got to finish up with the Yankees.

0: when they don't, you go bust. And I think that kind of casino analogy works on a lot of levels because, look, if you only put $5 down on every roulette wheel spin, you're probably not going to lose a lot of money. And at some point, you're going to at least, you know, I mean, you're going to just kind of tread water, if nothing else. You're not going to, you know, completely go bust. But if you put big bets down, you know, if you're selling out all or nothing, $100 bet three spins in a row and you don't hit, that's a problem. You know, you don't get that back. And I think that's kind of why I like what Cleveland does, what Toronto did last year and is still doing, although not as well this year. I go back to the 2015 Kansas City Royals that made a World Series just by stringing singles and walks together. Yeah, I mean, it was the year that I was with the Mets and was in the world, the only time I've broadcast in a World Series. And the Mets just got singled to death. And it wasn't anything complicated that Kansas City was doing. It was decent defense. It was okay to very good pitching. Not great, but okay to very good. And the last 170 plate appearances of that World Series, Kansas City did not hit a home run, but they won a World Series. So I just think that that's the way, especially against really good pitching, you can at least give yourself a chance to compete when you're selling out and having games like no walks and 17 strikeouts like they did the other day against Boston. Yeah, you know, if you hit four home runs as part of all that, great. You're probably going to win. If you don't, then you're not going to win.
1: Josh Lewin is with us here in the Sports Lounge as he gets ready for Orioles-Guardians Game 2 tonight here on WBAL. Josh, to that point, of all of the things that happened yesterday, the Kobe Mayo home runs, Trevor Rogers was phenomenal. I the way that you called it, I thought was appropriate. I thought the biggest moment of the game was Blaze Alexander's at bat, because it's just like this thing that has been missing so desperately from this team, of someone who's going to grind, working at bat, take a walk is an incredibly positive result in that moment. I don't know that that can be galvanizing for this team. It was nice that Pete Alonso followed it up with a walk as well, but boy, that was one of the best at bats that the Orioles have had all season long.
0: Yeah, and thank you. I mean, I totally agree with you. I'm glad that you went to the Blaze thing, and we're going to hear from Blaze during the pregame show a little bit later on tonight. But I absolutely agree that when you have an 11-pitch at bat with the bases loaded and the season on the line, sure, there's a biscuit for you to grab too because you got an RBI out of that deal. But you saw Blaze pretty fired up after he worked that. And then Alonso yelled to the dugout after he got his bases loaded walk. He didn't hit a 400-foot home run. He just walked. And Blaze probably should have walked again on a 9-pitch at bat in the seventh. The guy pulled out on a really bad call. But the O's were out of challenges by the second inning, which, by the way, has got to stop too. But, you know, you might win a game every once in a while when you're 1 of 11 with runners in scoring position if enough at-bats are quality to surround it. And when you walk seven times, get hit by two pitches in not even two times through the batting order, that's 9 donations that you coaxed from Cleveland in the first, 17 batters of the game. You put yourself in a really cool spot. And also kudos to Trevor Rogers for making it stick. He pitched a great game yesterday.
1: He was phenomenal. He was as good as he's been all year long. Josh, I guess the question now becomes, like, how do they keep this going? And I think it's more to me a question about the temperament of the team. Like, they've said the right things all season long, but you've also seen the frustration. Do you feel like this group has it in them to not be buried by the situation that they're in and to finally put together a solid stretch that it's going to take against these teams in order to get in?
0: Yeah, they've never completely gone away, which is to their credit. I mean, some teams will hit a really bad patch and just spin out completely. You were here, I wasn't, during the, you know, a couple Mike Hargrove years in a row where one year the team went 4-32 down the stretch. And I think it was something like 7-24 the year before that.
1: A team that you believed in too, by the way, at that point in the season.
0: Yeah, no, you're right. Exactly. And it just all just went, you know, I mean, like with a moist thud, you just hit earth and that was that. This team doesn't have that DNA and I appreciate that. But, you know, you've left yourself so little margin for error that, you know, there are too many times they're not playing the defense you need. They lead the world in unearned runs allowed. And I think that's going to be their undoing, really, if they don't make it to the postseason. And, you know, the little things will start to just kind of bleed out if you let them. And I love Alonso's veteran stewardship for that reason. He'll remind the guys about that. And even a young player, younger player like Blaze, certainly can provide that as well.

0: you just got to not let it beat you down. And, you know, they call them the dog days for a reason. They, you know, you play 16 games in 16 days, three of them in altitude, and then travel and play again. I mean, that's a beating. It is, you know, but everybody does it. Everybody's got to go through it. There's going in on other teams. We talk about, oh, you know, the pitchers look like they're getting worn down. Well, yeah, on 29 other teams, they are too. So what are the things you're doing to win on the margins or in the margins right now? And I thought a game like yesterday is just a good suggestion where it's kind of like, yeah, guys, like that. That's how to do it. And you might not win every one of them, but at least you put yourself in a position to succeed.
1: I have to acknowledge to you, Josh, that I am an obsessed fan of the television program Welcome to Wrexham. And so I ask this question because I don't know about the story. I'm just a fan of the show. I'm not really a massive European football fan. What is rescuing the Royals? And is this something that if I like the Wrexham concept, should I be diving in on this?
0: Yeah, thank you to allow me to pitch my book, which is a nice little side hustle way, way from baseball and football. I've got NFL games coming up soon, and I think, you know, I do UCLA college football and basketball. And then we'll see you, by the way, because, you know, we're playing the Terps in like, what, 3 weeks, less than 3 weeks. So that's going to be fun to come back here for that. But, I went off and followed the team called Reading, which is a League One club just outside of London. They've got an American owner who thought it would be just as easy as Ryan Reynolds made it look. You know, just go over there and throw down your Amex Black card and buy a whole bunch of players and win a whole bunch of games and get a movie made out of your life, and it's all easy. It's not that easy, and that's what the book is about. And I did kind of the old John Feinstein, you know, with Bobby Knight, and just fly on the wall stuff and just followed the owner and followed the coach and followed the players for as much as I could last year. And the result was this book called Rescuing the Royals, which is not on bookshelves over here. I don't know if HarperCollins is going to put it on over here. I mean, it's obviously on Amazon, and if you're a soccer honk, I'll pimp it loud right now. But it's surprisingly doing really well in England, I hear. I don't think it still is, but it debuted as like literally like the number one nonfiction sports book over there. Yeah, I was stunned. But I mean, I think the reason why, Glenn, is that over there, they can't understand why all these nutty Americans are trying to buy their soccer teams. Like, what are you doing? Like, you don't know how to do this. You don't know our customs, and, you know, we don't even really like you right now. So why are you, just infiltrating our game? So I think it's more of like the psychology of that interests the Brits, and I'm glad they're buying it because of that. But yeah, for sure. If you do like the Wrexham arc, or even the Ted Lasso arc, or you watch the World Cup, go grab it on Amazon for $20 and tell them I sent you.
1: I'm in. I will absolutely check out this book again, Rescuing the Royals.
0: Well, and for you, the low price of zero. I'll just hand off a freebie next time you're at the ballpark.
1: If you think I won't take you up on that, I absolutely will.
0: Well, you are definitely Mr. If it's free, it's for me, and I would like to honor that.
1: Always appreciate you, brother. Great to hear you. Look forward to hearing you tonight. Thanks so much for taking a couple of minutes for us.
0: See you, dude. All right, you betcha. Anytime.
1: Josh Lewin with us here in the Sports Lounge. Come back in. Lots of controversy in college football this weekend, and an update. Should the game-winning Hail Mary that Michigan scored against Western Michigan be struck from the record books? Should history reflect Western Michigan as the winners of the game? Someone thinks so. We'll talk to you about it next.
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3: Ravens head coach Jesse Minter is not yet ruling out defensive tackle Nnamdi Matabike for week one.
4: It's just a process, I would say. He's been involved more and more and more just about every day. And so, you know, he'll be involved in practice this week. He'll be in team. He'll be doing things. And we'll kind of see how it shakes out as we get closer to see if it's even possible for week one.
3: Nnamdi was not placed on the injured reserve, so that means he's eligible to return to games as soon as possible, whether that's week one in Indianapolis or week four at home against Tennessee. The Ravens open up the season on the road against the Colts. We'll have you covered here all week long leading up to the game. I'm Valerie Preactor on the home of the Baltimore Ravens, WBAL News Radio 1090 and FM 101.5.
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10: Traffic.
11: Watch for heavy delays. BW Parkway northbound between 198 and 100. We also back up Winburn Street to 95. We're slow on the BW Parkway southbound 32 to 198. It's heavy on 95 northbound between the Beltway and the Fort McHenry Tunnel. We back up also north, actually in both directions, Patuxent Parkway to 100. Interloop the Beltway slowing down. This is between 95 and Security Boulevard. Also the Harrisburg Expressway to Perrin Parkway. Outer loop backs up Bel Air Road to the Harrisburg Expressway. 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
1: Glenn Clark in the Sports Lounge today. So you probably saw it Saturday night. Might not have been the game that you were most interested in watching, but particularly with Clemson and LSU in a rain delay, I think a lot of people flipped over to Michigan, Western Michigan, because it looked like Michigan who I think it's easy to root against given their recent history, was going to go down at home. And it appeared as though they had lost the game. A Hail Mary attempt in the closing seconds falls incomplete. Western Michigan celebrates. They won the game. But then they go to replay, and replay suggests that there should still be 1 second remaining in the game, which is weird because as we looked at it, we didn't see that. We saw 0 seconds remaining. But they said one. Okay. All you got to do is go defend a Hail Mary, but Western Michigan wasn't able to. J.J. Buchanan hauls it in. Michigan survives, and their students storm the field despite the fact that they were playing Western Michigan. Now, there's been a lot of hullabaloo about this in the now 3 days since this occurred. Western Michigan held a press conference on Sunday. They said, look, the Big Ten sent us their review. The Big Ten, of course, adjudicates this because the game was played at Michigan, which is a Big Ten program. The Big Ten sent us their review. We learn that there is an official clock that is kept by the game officials that isn't the clock you see on TV, which is weird, But having worked a lot of college football broadcasts in my life, I do understand that that's the reason that an official sometimes will say, hey, could the clock operator please reset the clock to, because they are keeping a clock. And that is the official clock. And so we're talking about the difference of just like tenths of a second. It is actually plausible that the scenario could unfold the way that the Big Ten described it. But we then learn after that that apparently a lot of leagues have a protocol that says that if this situation plays out, you're supposed to ignore the official's clock and instead use the clock that everyone sees on TV so that no one thinks that the fix is in. Fox rules analyst Mike Pereira, the former head of officiating for the NFL, said that very clearly. Hey, that's the policy that we had. You get to the end of a game, you get to a situation like this, you ignore the official clock, you only look at the TV clock. The TV clock is the clock that matters because you don't want anyone to think that you are robbing someone, that everything is on the up and up. Well, that opinion has swayed the MAC conference, which is the conference Western Michigan plays in. They say after further study and investigation, it is now evident that replay protocol was not properly followed in determining whether time remained on the game clock at the conclusion of the Western Michigan versus Michigan football game. Fast forward. As a result, the Mid-American Conference has submitted formal appeals to the NCAA FBS Oversight Committee and the College Football Playoff. The MAC is requesting that those bodies recognize Western Michigan as the actual winner of the game for purposes of their respective rankings, evaluations, and selection deliberations, and take such other corrective measures. That's a Hail Mary, and you're not good at Hail Marys. It's not going to work, even if you're right.
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11: 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We're heavy on 95 northbound from the Beltway to the Fort McHenry Tunnel. Backing up in both directions, Patuxent Parkway to 100. BW Parkway slows down northbound 198 to 100. Also, Wenburn Street to 95. Southbound stop and go 32 to 198. We're heavy 895 northbound, the Route 2 spur to the Harbor Tunnel. Watch for delays. Interloop of the Beltway between 95 and Security Boulevard. Also, the Harrisburg Expressway to Perrin Parkway. Outer loop backs up Bel Air Road to the Harrisburg Expressway. WBAL TV 11 weather. Partly cloudy tonight. Lows in the upper 60s. We'll see some sunshine tomorrow with highs in the upper 80s. Right now it is 86 degrees. From the Mattress Warehouse Traffic Desk, I'm Jason Lee. 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
1: I understand where the Mac's coming from related to what happened on Saturday night, but it's just not going to work. I guess we want to show that we are supporting our teams, but it's just not going to work. When a game is over, it's over. That's the way that we've treated sports. That's the way we're going to continue to treat sports. It is very much a Pandora's box that we have continued to say we will not open. When we come back in, we're going to talk some Ravens. Former Raven Michael Pierce will join us. I want to get his thoughts about how concerned we should be. 40% of the Ravens' starting offensive line has never started a game in the NFL before this Sunday.
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14: Sunny and 84. The Baltimore County Executive introduces legislation to ban large commercial house parties. A state lawmaker wants people to appeal their property tax assessment. We'll tell you why. And Canadian tariffs impacting at least one Baltimore company. We'll tell you more after ABC News at 4.
21: From ABC News, I'm Chuck Severson. A mother in Frankfort, Illinois, outside Chicago, has been ordered detained until trial. Corey Walsh, accused of murdering her 2-year-old son in a case similar to Lindsay Clancy's. ABC's Aaron Katursky.
22: Witnesses also said that she had been texting as recently as 3-4 hours before she allegedly killed her own toddler about the Lindsay Clancy case. Now, was she doing that because she was just, like millions of people around the country, interested? Or was, as her attorney says, she having a psychotic episode and maybe reaching out to find some kind of answer for what she herself was going through? We don't know.
21: The lawyer for Clancy, whose trial in the killing of her 3 children ended in a mistrial, Kevin Reddington, during an ABC News interview today.
23: Mr. President, I would hope that you would consider this young lady, the type of person she is, what she's been through, and consider a pardon.
21: But legal experts and now White House officials say the president can only pardon people for federal crimes, not state crimes, for which a state governor can issue pardons. Potentially making gasoline go up, oil prices are rising. The international Brent crude up nearly $100 a barrel because the markets are concerned about a wave of air attacks on Saudi Arabian oil facilities today by the Iran-backed Houthi rebels. British government has announced sanctions against businesses and those who do business with Israeli settlements in the West Bank. Foreign Secretary Ed Miliband.
24: The sanctions regime will target illegal settlements and settlement expansion, not Israel. We will continue to support important and valued trade with Green Line Israel, precisely because we support the two-state solution, including security and prosperity for Israel.
21: In response, the Israeli government has closed the British consulate in Jerusalem. At the close, Wall Street major indexes are lower. 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
14: 402, good afternoon. I'm Robert Lang. They have been the source of noise, traffic, and property damage complaints. Now, Baltimore County officials want to ban commercial house parties.
0: Not just any birthday party or barbecue, according to Police Chief Robert McCullough, but commercial house parties that are advertised on social media and tickets are sold. Parties that often lead to
3: excessive noise, vehicles, blocking driveways, underage drinking, disorderly conduct, and little to no means of crowd control, all of which can and often do require a police response.
0: If passed, the legislation would carry a fine of $2,500 for a first-time offense and up to $5,000 for any repeat incidents. Caitlin Bancroft, WBAL News Radio 1090 and FM 101.5.
14: Baltimore police say a 41-year-old shot during a fight with a teenager at a corner store last week has died. Police this morning announcing the death of 41-year-old Kinsey Chatman, who was shot during a fight with a 16-year-old at a store on North Hilton Street last Wednesday near the Green Street Academy. The teen later arrested, charged with attempted murder. Additional charges are pending. A Baltimore County delegate expressing frustrations with conditions at the Back River Wastewater Treatment Plant. So he's asking Dundalk residents to appeal their property tax assessment, saying odors and pollution from the plant impacts property values. Delegate Bob Long represents the area.
4: The living down here is just unconscionable with some of the things we had to put up with. It does affect property values.
14: The plant is owned and operated by Baltimore City, but is regulated by the state. Long planning to hold a town meeting for residents Thursday night at 6:30 at the Boulevard Diner in Dundalk. As you heard on ABC News, Canada's new tariffs on the U.S. goods took effect today. One of the projects subject to tariffs is steel. Drew Greenblatt is the CEO of Marlin Steel in Southwest Baltimore.
5: We love Canada. Canada is a good client of ours. Canada is very important to us. We need Canada to have similar policies, all of North America to have similar policies to America, because we need everybody buying steel that is made in an ethical way.
14: Drew Greenblatt, CEO of Marlin Steel of Baltimore. And Baltimore health officials say 11 babies have died so far this year from crib death, the same total as last year. Health officials say parents need to be reminded babies should only sleep in an empty crib, not the same bed as a parent or sibling. They must also sleep on their back, and there should be no smoking or vaping in the same house as a baby.
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6: Ravens quarterback Lamar Jackson says winning it all would make for a meaningful season for him. The Ravens open on the road against the Colts on Sunday. Wide receiver Devontae Walker, the lone Raven, not practicing today. The first injury report due out tomorrow. Brandon Young is on the mound tonight as the Orioles and Guardians continue their series at Camden Yards. I'm Rick Hoschel on your radio home for the Orioles, Ravens, and Navy football. 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
20: Traffic.
11: Watch for an accident this afternoon, 50 and 301 westbound on the Severn River Bridge. The right lane's blocked there. BW Parkway is heavy northbound, 198 to 100. Also, Annapolis Road to 95. Southbound's heavy, 32 to 198. And we're stopping and go the Harbor Tunnel Thruway to the Beltway. Inner loop of the Beltway backs up Harrisburg Expressway to Lock Raven Boulevard. We also slow down 95 to Security Boulevard. Outer loop backs up Hartford Road to the Harrisburg Expressway. We're a bit slow. Holland's Ferry Road on out to Camp Meade Road. Elsewhere, watch for delays. 895 northbound, that's heavy. The Route 2 spur to the Harbor Tunnel. And we're heavy on 95 northbound between the Beltway and the Fort McHenry Tunnel. From the Mattress Warehouse Traffic Desk, I'm Jason Lee. 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
20: Weather.
25: The forecast for tonight, expect mostly clear skies, comfortable conditions. Temperatures will drop back into the low to mid-60s. On Wednesday, a mix of sun and clouds, a little warmer and more humid with high temperatures in the upper 80s. This is Tony Pan at WBAL News Radio, 1090 and FM 101.5.
14: It is sunny and 84. Orioles take on the Guardians tonight. Good weather expected for the game. WBAL's pregame begins after WBL News Now at 5, right after 5:30 is when the pregame begins. 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
7: Javon Gwynn will start at center for us. Got a lot of confidence in him. This is a guy that I think, like, when opportunity knocks, are you ready to take advantage? And he's done a really good job. He's obviously repped a lot with our starters over the last couple weeks. And I would say that's a week one decision, you know, not necessarily a permanent decision. Obviously, we know what Ethan's capable of. He's still coming back, you know, from the injury, but we got a lot of confidence as a staff and Javon as a team, and excited to see him get this first opportunity.
1: That was Ravens head coach Jesse Minter yesterday making the announcement. The starting center for at least this week against Indianapolis will be Javon Gwynn. Glenn Clark with you on the Sports Lounge. We are now joined by one of my favorites, former Ravens defensive tackle. Now you hear him with the Black Wing Playbook podcast. He is our buddy Michael Pierce, and he is with us now here on WBAL. Michael, I ask you this question. The Ravens have to face DeForest Buckner on Sunday. I hear he's pretty good. How nervous would you be about starting two offensive linemen who have never started in the NFL before in Javon Gwynn and Venga Yuane, who we like, against a guy like DeForest Buckner on Sunday?
8: Quite honestly, I would be very concerned. This is a great barometer, though. They got an opportunity to prove themselves, not only against DeForest Buckner. They have a really good nose guard that people don't talk enough about named Grover Stewart. Mm. He's in the Travis Jones kind of mold. So big guy, really physical, strong, and fast. So, they got their hands full, man, but I am interested to see how we do. And if they hold up well, that'll bode well for us going forward. But going into it, I would lie to you if I say I wasn't concerned.
1: I appreciate the honesty. And I do feel like it's different, right? Like, I think what I'm saying is less – everybody has those visions of what happened a year ago and the Ravens' significant struggles at the guard position. Like, I think everything about what we've seen from Venga Yuane, the way that obviously he played at Penn State, suggests he's going to solidify that spot for you. But my gut tells me it just might take a little while. There has to be an adjustment period for most guys in the NFL. I know there wasn't for Quentin Nelson, but, you know, unicorn, some of these guys. I just think that while it might be fixed at some point, it could be an issue early on in the year. Is that fair?
8: Yeah, no, that's 100% fair. And to be fair to them, especially Yuane, to expect somebody to be a Quentin Nelson, expect somebody to be a Zach Martin, a David DeCastro, those are like dang near Hall of Fame guys, if not Hall of Fame guys, right? Mm-hmm. So, even if it takes him 2 or 3 weeks, we look at the season in quarters, right? If we can get through the first quarter of the season with a passing grade and give them a B, I think that can only get better from there, right? But we just don't want to start with utter disaster and have that snowball, right? So I'm just going to look at it how I used to look at it when I was playing, obviously. Just look at it the first quarter, see how we do in the first four games, and then kind of judge it from there. But, we definitely got to give them some grace. Like I said, that's a tough challenge, but if they hold up, that'll bode well going forward, for sure.
1: Michael Pierce, former Ravens defensive tackle, with us here on WBAL. Mike, I wonder what you make of the return of Nnamdi Madubuike, and we don't know still for sure that he's going to play on Sunday, but he practiced today. He seems to be trending in the right direction. Obviously, we remember what Nnamdi Madubuike was, and if you can get that guy back, it's world changing. How should we look at Nnamdi Madubuike, and what should our reasonable expectations be for someone who's coming off such a serious injury?
8: I think we kind of look at it the same way we look at these guards. Obviously, he's not a rookie. He's a max-type player for his position. But just having a year off and having a neck injury, it's kind of hard to put into words how detrimental that can be to just playing D-line, right? You have head and neck collisions each and every time you have those, every snap. So, like I said, I want to let him get his feet under him. I would like to see, like I said, most importantly, we need to see him come out healthy whenever he does get on the field. If that is Sunday, that would be awesome. But I kind of just want to take it in those quarters, right? If we can get him to, you know, 75% of what he was in the first quarter and build from that, you know, and I'm sure they'll monitor his reps, right? Kind of like how they plan to ease Aaron Donald in after being 2 years away. I kind of dealt with that as well, coming back from COVID and sitting out for COVID. So right. Now you definitely need to get your sea legs back, but with him coming off such a serious injury and those, you know, collisions can continue to add up on that neck injury. Hopefully it's 100% healed before he gets out there. But I kind of just want to take that one quarter at a time and see if he can continue to build, because, like I said, if we can get him to back to where he was towards the end of the season and going into the playoffs, that's where you make your money, and that's where we'll need him the most.
1: Mike, it's so funny you bring up the idea of, like, a pitch count, because Calais Campbell was actually talking about that today. And Calais said, this is one of my favorite quotes, he said, I'm kind of experienced being old, which suggests, like, I've been old for a long time, man. Being old is new. You're 33 and you've been out of the league. He's 40 and he's still playing. How much do you marvel at what it is that Calais Campbell is doing at this point in his life?
8: Hey, I told him probably like a year or two ago via text, man, I think you have an addiction problem. it's a great addiction, obviously. But, I don't know how he's doing. He's been blessed by God. It's kind of like the LeBron thing, or like when Tom was still playing. It's only a certain few special guys that can – their bodies can hold up that long, right? So, I marvel at it, man, and – I think we definitely need to have him on a pitch count, and I think we have the D-line depth to do that, so he can be his best towards the end of the year and pushing into the playoffs, right? Because that's what you bring those guys back for, to go on those championship-type runs, those late December, late early January-type runs going into the playoffs. So we need to keep him healthy, keep the load off of him. Like I said, Travis will be there, Brody will be there, Arenas to be there. And forgive me if I'm mispronouncing his name.
1: Yeah, Fub. Fub, they call him. Fub Peebles.
8: Yeah, Peebles. Excuse me. So we got enough depth to be able to, you know, not run him in the ground. But like I said, he's been blessed by God, man, because all my favorite players were done at 31, 32. And like I said, he's been breezing his way on through, man. But he's had a Hall of Fame career, and he's grown to expect nothing less.
1: What are your expectations, Michael, for what between the potential of getting Nnamdi Madubuike back, then adding in a Trey Hendrickson? And again, we still have to see exactly where he is, but it all seems to trend in the right direction. And we remember his last two full healthy seasons, he had 17.5 sacks each. And then Jesse Minter, like all of those factors combined, what do you believe this defense is capable of being?
8: If we have guys healthy for 85-90% of the season, I would like to believe we have enough talent to be a top five defense. You know, we always aiming for number one, obviously. Just with the sheer talent we've gotten in and what Eric's been done with this roster is awesome, man. So I think anything other than top 5 to 7 would kind of be, if you're in 10 would be the worst, but anything other than that would be a disappointment in my eyes. But, if we can keep guys healthy, if we can get Beeks healthy, that would be a big driver. Keep Calais healthy, obviously keep Trey healthy, and obviously Roquan and everybody else, Martin, all those guys on the back end. If we can avoid injuries, I think we definitely have a top five defense.
1: I like the sounds
8: and,
1: of that.
8: At that point, you're just looking for number one. So, I am very impressed with what we have on our roster.
1: All right, let me ask this question. How are things with Gulf Shores High School football these days, man?
8: Oh, man, it's going really well, man. We beat the number 2 team in the state this past Friday. Ooh. I think we were supposed to lose 42-13 or something to that effect. My D-line's doing really well. I got a kid who's got a Texas Tech offer who probably should be a four-star recruit. here by the end of his junior year. So his name's Gabe Urban. Now we're doing really well, man. I've been so proud of my boys, especially this past Friday, man. I lost my voice and all that, so I'm having a blast.
1: That's awesome. Is this what you wanted? Is this just fun for you, or is this like the path for you now?
8: No, man. I told one of my guys who's a defensive line coach in college. I was like, I was doing this as a hobby. You know, you always miss the game, and I had enough injuries to know that it was just my time to go home, right? But no, man. I enjoy coming to practice. I enjoy it. We played some cupcake teams probably the first week we played a cupcake team, and I didn't really enjoy being at the game, but quiet as kept. But the last 2 weeks I have had a blast, man. And like I said, I at that point I was enjoying going to practice more and just seeing my guys develop. I got two kids that'll probably play college football as well.
1: Wow.
8: Maybe not, you know, at the top of it, but just trying to help kids get to where they want to get to, and I kind of see myself in them as they try to ask all these questions and try to figure out things for themselves. So, this was started out as a passion project. I volunteered for free. I taught my good friend James Bradbury. He played corner for the Eagles and the Giants and the Panthers. He coaches now in Philly. So, I'm kind of telling all my guys, if you get bored, man, go out there and volunteer sometime. You might fall in love with it.
1: That's
8: so
1: cool.
8: I don't know where I will take it, but I'm open to all the possibilities at this point.
1: Michael Pierce, always love our conversations, brother. I'm happy for you. The best to your wife as well, man. Let's talk again real soon. Thanks for hopping on for a couple of minutes today.
8: Yes, sir. Thank you for having me, man.
1: Appreciate you, buddy. Michael Pierce, former Ravens defensive tackle, acknowledging he is concerned. I want to talk about that next. Where is your concern level? Two starters on the offensive line that have never started an NFL game before going up against DeForest Buckner on Sunday. 410-467-WBAL, 410-467-9225, the GreenSolutionsRemodeling.com text line.
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20: Traffic.
11: Watch for heavy delays on the BW Parkway northbound 198 to 100. We also back up Annapolis Road to 95. Southbound's heavy 32 to 198. Inner loop of the Beltway, you'll find that heavy. Harrisburg Expressway to Lock Raven Boulevard. The outer loop backs up Providence Road to the JFX. 895 jams northbound the Route 2 spur to the Harbor Tunnel. Heavy on 95 northbound between the Beltway and the Fort McHenry Tunnel. Watch for delays 32 eastbound between the BW Parkway and Laurel Fort Meade Road. Westbound side slows down BW Parkway on out to 95. WBAL TV 11 weather. Partly cloudy tonight. Lows in the upper 60s. We'll see some sunshine tomorrow with highs reaching the upper 80s. Right now, it's 84 degrees. From the Mattress Warehouse Traffic Desk, I'm Jason Lee. 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
7: He came in with obviously a lot of experience with Coach Ledford and some things schematically that carry over to kind of how we're playing now. So I think there's a lot of familiarity there and some of the terminology in the run game and things like that. And then again, like, he came here knowing that there was an opportunity, was in, has been in a competition all the way back from the second he signed, and has just taken advantage of getting a lot of reps. He's been training for this moment, you know, and for the last few years under these O-line coaches that we have. So there is some familiarity there and a comfort there amongst the coaches. And again, I just think happy for him and proud of him of the job that he's done, taking advantage of the opportunity.
1: That was Jesse Minter talking about the Ravens starting center, Javon Gwynn, who significantly does have a lot of history with Dwayne Ledford, the Ravens offensive line coach. But what he doesn't have is any career starts in the NFL. 3 seasons in the NFL, he's never started a game. Until last year, he'd only played in 2 games. In his first 2 seasons in Atlanta, he played in all 17 a year ago. Now he becomes a starter in his 4th NFL season. 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My question for you: 410-467-WBAL, 410-467-9225 for the greensolutionsremodeling.com text line. I acknowledge that talking O-line isn't sexy. I acknowledge that it's not going to get the same number of clicks that asking, is Lamar Jackson going to win the Super Bowl, might get. But I think it's an important conversation, and I think we in Baltimore know how important the conversation is based on what happened a season ago, where there were a number of issues that befell the Baltimore Ravens as they ultimately fell short of making the playoffs. But I don't know that any of them were truly more significant than the play that they got at the guard position. And there's a reason why, going into this year, they moved on from both of last year's starting guards. You could say they moved on from 3 because Emory Jones was basically splitting time. They essentially moved on from 3 guards in 1 offseason. While Emory Jones and Andrew Voorhees are still on the team, neither of them were even competing for starting spots this year. Because the Ravens knew how significant it was that their guard play let them down last year and that it had to improve. The question becomes, when you are already turning things over to a rookie, and I, like most of you, have very high hopes for Venga Ioane. He maybe wasn't perfect during the preseason. We saw him actually get a called for a hold in the Minnesota game, which is something he didn't do his entire last two seasons at Penn State. But I have high hopes for Venga Ioane. Still, I think there could be an adjustment period. And you just heard from Michael Pierce that there might need to be an adjustment period, even for someone that you have significant hopes for. Now you're lining him up next to someone who has never started a game in the NFL. And you're sending them out there this Sunday against DeForest Buckner, who outside of Aaron Donald, and we don't know what version of Aaron Donald that we're going to get this season as he returns to the NFL, but might be the best defensive tackle in the NFL. And that's what you're up against with two offensive linemen who have never started a game. So I do want to hear from you about that and where your level of concern is. Here's what Lamar Jackson had to say today as he met with the media out in Owings Mills about his new center.
3: Javon is like, he's been flying. You know, he's been doing what he's supposed to do since Minnesota. That's when, you know, that chemistry started building for us too. And he's been doing pretty good. And I got 100% confidence in him. Coach spoke about it the other day, you know. But I feel like he's been doing a great job at, you know, being a general for the offensive line.
1: And to be fair, much like I said about David Rubenstein in the first hour when the caller asked about Mike Elias, I would not expect Lamar Jackson would go to the podium today and say, "Oh, we're starting Gwynn? I don't know. A little shaky. Not a lot of experience there. Are they sure about that?" I don't think Lamar would do that. But it doesn't mean that I can dismiss what he said or not believe that he has faith in his new starting center. I'd like to hope that that is true, and I'd like to hope that Javon Gwynn truly is ready for this opportunity. But as someone who hit me up on Twitter at Glenn Clark Radio, this was, I think it's a Dan said, it feels like we're doing the exact same dance as a year ago. We're all going to convince ourselves that nothing is a problem. Fast forward to next Monday when you're going to be saying, why is it that they didn't do a better job of solving the center problem? I hope that's not the case, Dan. I hope that everybody's ready for the assignment that's in front of them. But I will acknowledge that I am concerned. We're going to hear from former Ravens assistant Chuck Pagano next.
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20: Traffic.
11: We are watching a crash, 50 and 301 westbound on the Severn River Bridge. The right lane still blocked. We're heavy through there. Heavy on the inner loop of the Beltway between the Harrisburg Expressway and Lock Raven Boulevard. Outer loop backs up Providence Road to the JFX. BW Parkway jams northbound 198 to 100. Also, Annapolis Road to 95. Southbound jams 32 to 198. We've got delays on 895 northbound, the Route 2 spur to the Harbor Tunnel. 95 slows northbound between the Beltway and the Fort McHenry Tunnel. 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
14: 4:30, sunny and 84. Good afternoon. I'm Robert Lang. Baltimore County Council meeting tonight. They're going to get their first look at a bill that would ban large commercial house parties where admission is charged, and they've led to noise, traffic, trash, and property damage complaints. Here's Police Chief Rob McCullough.
16: We are not talking about a family gathering where you're celebrating a birthday party or even a neighborhood barbecue. What we are talking about are residential properties being used as a commercial venue to host parties publicly advertised and operated for profit.
14: Fines under the bill start at $2,500, go higher for repeat offenses. A 41-year-old man shot in a fight at the corner store in West Baltimore last week has died from his injuries. A 16-year-old involved in the fight already charged with attempted murder. Other charges are pending. Baltimore County delegate calling on property tax owners living in Dundalk to appeal their property tax assessment because of ongoing problems at the Back River Wastewater Treatment Plant. Delegate Bob Long, who represents the area, says state regulators need to do a better job in addressing the problems. From the ABC News Desk, Canada's tariffs on a slew of U.S. imports began today. Tariffs in response to the ones imposed by President Trump. Canadian imports into the U.S. affected. Both countries trade billions of dollars of goods, mainly in relation to the auto and construction industries. We'll go in depth on the subject tonight on WBAL News Now at 5. Ravens practice today ahead of Sunday's game with the Colts. Brandon Young on the mound for the Orioles, who continue their series with the Guardians tonight. WBAL's coverage starts at 5:30. First pitch at 6:35. Oil prices rose. Stocks fell today. We get details now on the closing bell report from Bloomberg News. 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
0: This is a Bloomberg Money Minute. Oil prices rallied today, fueling worries about inflation and a possible hike in interest rates from the Fed when it meets next week. And with that, stocks ended the day lower. At the close, the Dow is down 628 points. That's a more than 1% drop. The Nasdaq down 86, a third of a percent lower. The S&P down 45, a half a percent decline. And oil back above $94 a barrel in late trading. That's on reports of explosions heard on Iran's Karg Island, its oil transfer hub. Shares of U.S. aluminum makers like Alcoa and Century Aluminum closing higher today because of the U.S. tariffs of 50% on Canadian imports. And just today, Canada began imposing retaliatory tariffs on a ton of U.S.-made products. Shares of Tesla today up 4% after saying it plans to deploy over 1,000 driverless cybercabs in Austin, Texas. And Volkswagen's considering selling off its Ducati motorbike and scooter unit. Could be worth $1.5 billion. 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
4: The closing bell has rung. Is it time to rest? Hi, I'm Brian Akers, president and founder of Akers Financial here in Maryland. 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
11: This report is brought to you by Merritt Properties, creating homes for businesses since 1967. Watching a crash 97 southbound at 32 in the right lane. We're heavy back to Benfield Boulevard. BW Parkway jams northbound 198 to 100. Also Annapolis Road to 95. Southbound sides heavy 175 to 198. Delays on the inner loop of the Beltway, Stevenson Road to Hartford Road. We also back up on the outer loop, Lockraven Boulevard to the JFX. Harrisburg Expressway, that jams now southbound Pedonia Road on out to the Beltway. WBAL TV 11 weather, partly cloudy tonight, lows in the upper 60s, partly sunny tomorrow, highs in the upper 80s. Right now, it is 84 degrees. From the Mattress Warehouse Traffic Desk, I'm Jason Lee, WBAL News Radio 1090 and FM 101.5.
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1: Glenn Clark with you in the Sports Lounge here on WBAL as we are getting ready for week one. The Baltimore Ravens traveling to Indianapolis this Sunday to face the Colts. Kickoff at 1, pregame at about 10. You're going to hear it right here on your radio home for the Ravens, WBAL. So, had the opportunity with Ravens and Colts in mind. A man I know who knows a little bit about both of these teams is Chuck Pagano. He, of course, once upon a time was defensive coordinator in Baltimore. Then he became head coach in Indianapolis. Last season, he was back on the Ravens staff, serving as a defensive assistant and the secondary coach. And now he's back to doing TV out in Indianapolis with WISH, as well as being a part of the Pat McAfee show crew. And so I wanted to talk to him about this Ravens-Colts matchup. Earlier today, Glenn Clark Radio, I posed him that same question that I've been posing this hour. How concerned

0: last year. He's not going to, you know, he's going to come out on third down, but early downs, he's a problem. He is a big, huge man. He's like Travis Jones. I mean, this is a big dude, you know, and then you got D-Buck inside, and then Adebawori comes in pass rush situations for him. He had 4 or 5 sacks last year. The communication inside, the communication from a snap count, loud, all those kind of things. You know, to me, it's a major concern, and a lot of this will fall on, you know, Declan Doyle, you know, coming in as the play caller. Yeah. They've got to be good on first, second down. They're going to run the heck out of Henry. I mean, you could walk up to anybody, you know, on the streets of Indianapolis, and you know, there's a line at St. Elmo's to get in there to have some of their shrimp cocktail, right? The one that makes your eyes water, makes you cry. Makes you wish you never would have tasted it because it's so damn
1: favorite.
0: Good.
1: Chuck is my favorite.
0: You can go ask anybody in line there, get a seat. Hey, what do you think the Ravens are going to do? Hey, they're going to hand the ball number 22. You know, and they're going to hand the ball. So they're going to hand the ball to King Henry. The run game, those guys will do a good job blocking. What will happen is if you know they get in third and long situations. It isn't like. They got a lot too. They got a couple pass rushers, but not like, you know, a bunch of guys that, you know, are household names that are going to beat you, you know, in one-on-one situations, but it'll be the pressure. It'll be the crowd noise, third and long, communicating, getting everybody on the same page, IDing the defense, picking up, you know, whether it's a zone or man pressure, whatever that Lou Anarumo is going to bring at them. But that'll be a work in progress. There'll be some hiccups for sure.
1: Yeah, I think that's fair, and I think that's something that we're going to have to keep our eyes on Sunday in particular. Obviously, when he was here last year, Chuck Pagano got to see Mike Green, the Ravens' second-round pick from 2025, and Mike Green popped in moments, but it wasn't consistent. Could the presence of Trey Hendrickson lead to something completely different in Mike Green this year?
0: Tomorrow is you know, the first, you know, day in the building, so to speak, in the game week, right? Yeah. Wednesday. It's where, you know, head coach Jesse will get up and he'll kind of map out the game plan, you know, for the week. And he'll, you know, circle the game records on offense, defense, and special teams, identify the key components of what they have to do to win this football game. And Trey Hendrickson, you know, he's going to be a guy that, you know, Shane Steichen is going to get up in front of his team and his unit. And he's going to say, look, Here's a dude, right? We got to make sure we take care of him. You know, he cannot wreck the game. And so a lot of the pass protection, maybe the slide, maybe a tight end over there, keeping a back end to chip. But that's going to free up a young talent like Mike Green. Mike Green's a great athlete. He's explosive. He loves ball. He puts the time in. He's intelligent. He's coachable. He's going to be a year older. He just needed time to mature is all. But when he flashes and you see that athleticism, that burst and that speed, he's got a, you know, I'm sure he's increased, you know, and put more tools in that toolbox as far as pass rush goes. But, you know, when all the attention goes to one guy, that one game wrecker up front, you say, hey, you know, we got to take care of Trey. You know, certainly he's going to get his fair share of one-on-one matchups. So like you guys, I'm excited to see Mike in year two and see him, you know, progress in that defense.
1: I think that is one of the more underrated storylines with this team because I think we all know the talent is there. It's the question of whether or not, again, the maturity, that second-year jump, combined with now the attention that has to be paid to Trey Hendrickson, does that turn Mike Green into that legitimate, like, top 25 type of talent that a lot of people thought he was that obviously fell into the second round because of off-the-field issues. But what was really interesting from Chuck Pagano, last week on Twitter, when the Colts cut Blake Groupie, he suggested maybe the Ravens should be the destination. So I wanted to get his thoughts as someone who was there, who saw how the season ended last year. Was he surprised the Ravens waited as long as they did to bring in competition for Tyler Lue?
0: First of all, I mean, nobody felt as bad as Loopy felt, you know, after that Pittsburgh game and that miss, you know. And I'm sure he wore the weight of the world on his shoulders. I mean, it's just so hard, you know, in these days and times with social media and all the things these kids have to deal with expectations. And I mean, if you're a player these days, you turn that thing off and you don't look.

0: look at it. You don't pay any attention to it. But I think my biggest thing was just like, to your point about competition, why didn't, because it's always been iron sharpens iron, right. Man sharpens man in that building. You know, when I was there with Ozzy and EDC was under him, and now ED, it was always iron sharpens iron. And we kept, if we felt like we could bring in somebody to compete and improve the roster and make the team better and help us win, I mean, they were going to do it. It didn't matter who you were. I mean, every draft, we draft an outside linebacker, you know, and 2 minutes later, you know, Jared Johnson's on the phone just MFing all of us. You know, what the hell are we doing? He's ready to fight everybody, right? And, you know, so that was my biggest thing. Loop's a great talent. He's young. Randy Brown and Lavina, they'll get it. They'll get him right. It was more of a deal with me. It was just more, you know, competition. Yeah. I know that they've signed a guy now, you know, to the practice squad. So, you know, just in case he does struggle, you know, but it's a confidence thing. It's a mental thing. I mean, golf, when I do golf analogies, there's some days like, well, I can hit the ball and I'm scoring, I'm shooting, you know, and then one miss and you lose a little bit of confidence, a little faith in your swing. And that's all those kickers that they have to deal with. So hopefully he gets off to a good start. I mean, he loves ball. He's a hard worker. He's a good teammate. He's a good human. I wish the best for Loop and hope that goes the right way for him.
1: And I think that's a very nuanced take, which isn't, hey, Tyler Loop stinks or he shouldn't be the kicker. It's, I think, just what a lot of us feel, which is, really, you didn't try to push him more? Now, yesterday, Jesse Minter had nothing but praise to offer Tyler Loop since they brought in Jake Moody. We'll hear about that next. And also, I think some prominent media member is very, very wrong about a take they had to offer related to tennis. That's on the way in the Sports Lounge.
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3: Kobe Mayo leads the league in total home runs hit off of lefty pitchers this year. Yesterday, he cashed in number 16. It's also his 20th homer of the season. Manager Craig Albernaz described what kind of hitter he is.
4: He's still dangerous in the box, just hitting a mistake and staying diligent to approach. But yeah, it's a delicate balance, and that's what I talk to hitting guys all the time about it in game. Talk to Donnie just to see if I'm missing anything, where we're at, this is a good at bat for him, or the tougher ones is when it's a leverage spot with guys on base is the biggest one. But yeah, Kobe is, he's slowly this year becoming a real dangerous hitter.
3: The Orioles continue their series with the Cleveland Guardians tonight at Camden Yards. 6:35 is first pitch with Brandon Young. 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That starts at 5:30. I'm Valerie Preactor on the home of the Baltimore Orioles. 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
3: Traffic.
10: All right, we're watching a couple of accidents now, including one serious crash in Hartford County. 22 shut down both ways. Shucks Road to Calvary Road with this crash again. All lanes blocked in both directions. Anne Arundel County, we have a crash 97 southbound at 32. It's been pushed off to the right shoulder. That's heavy back to Benfield Boulevard. We're heavy on the VW Parkway northbound 198 to 100. Also Annapolis Road to 95. Southbound jams 175 to 198. Interloop of the Beltway is heavy. Green Spring Avenue to Hartford Road. Outer loop backs up Lock Raven Boulevard to Green Spring Avenue. 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
15: Tyler's credit, he's responded really well to bringing somebody in at his position. Just like anybody has, if you bring a guy in at their position, normally it brings out the best when you got the right type of guy, and he's I don't think he's missed a kick since we brought Jake in, and Jake's done really well as well.
1: All right, I hope that's correct. I hope that translates to week one in Indianapolis, but that's what Jesse Minter had to say about how Tyler Loop has responded since the Ravens went ahead and added Jake Moody to the practice squad. All right, I want to share a thought. Now, this is a little bit selfish on my part. I talked about this on Friday. For those that don't know, the sport that I was best at and the sport that I care about the deepest is tennis. I love tennis. And the U.S. Open, traditionally my favorite 2 weeks of the year because it happens in America, and so it lines up a little bit more with us time-wise. They're not playing the matches at 3 a.m. like they do in Australia. So the U.S. Open is going on right now, and take artist Bill Simmons, you may remember him from ESPN, he now has his own media company. It's called The Ringer. He had this to say about the sport of tennis, which he alleges he is a fan of.
16: By tennis, I love tennis. Tennis matches are too long.
17: Ooh.
16: We've lost the narrative with this. These guys are too good. The rallies and the points. And these matches are 4.5 hours routinely now. And I just think it's absurd. And I've talked about this forever. I don't think anything should be 4.5 hours. Like literally anything. Movies, sporting events, a dinner, anything. I don't want to do anything. Yeah, I don't want to do anything for 4.5 hours that's supposed to be entertainment. And I just think they really have to rethink this. And all the tennis peers are going to be like, that's crazy. I get it. But I think they should seriously think about changing the sets from 6 to 5.
1: Now, you might be thinking to yourself, if I'm a tennis purist, I might literally say that's crazy. But what I'm going to say is that's flipping insane. With respect to Bill Simmons, he could not be more wrong about this topic. Now, where he's right is that tennis matches can be very long at these Grand Slam tournaments. They can go for forever. In fact, you may remember once upon a time, there was a tennis match that took 3 days. Straight shoot, John Isner, Nicholas Mahut at Wimbledon. It went to 70-68 in the fifth set. It took 3 days to play the tennis match. And that's why we realized we couldn't do that anymore. We had to implement tiebreakers in the fifth set in order to prevent it from happening. But even some people that love tennis would tell you Bill Simmons is onto something. For TV, you should stop playing five sets at Grand Slams. You should just cut it to three sets. And I say, find something else, brother. This one just might not be for you. There's lots of things that could be. We're doing quick lacrosse games now. We call it lacrosse sevens. We want to be over in an hour. Enjoy that. Beach volleyball doesn't take nearly as long. If that's the issue here, go do it, man. Baseball had a real problem. Those games are going on forever, and it wasn't baseball. We were throwing the ball over to first base 100 times. They were waiting a million minutes between pitches. We were able to clean up the time that it took to play a baseball game without getting rid of the baseball. You don't want to get rid of the tennis. If you like tennis, that's the part you want to see. And by the way, for those of you that don't like tennis, when are you most inclined to turn on a tennis match? When you see on Twitter that the tennis match is going to a fifth set between two guys that are good or girls that are good. You say to yourself, wow, that sounds like it must be a really good tennis match. If they've been playing it for 3.5 hours, maybe I should flip over and watch it. Bill Simmons is actually deeply wrong about this. The tennis tends to be better when the matches go on for forever, and more people tend to be inclined to flip over and watch the match. Wrong. Period. Wrong. Five sets is fine for these. They, by the way, Bill and others, they play three-set tennis matches all the time. You're allowed to watch when they go to Cincinnati or Rome or D.C. or any of those places. They'll still put those on TV. You can watch those. If this isn't for you, man, TikTok exists. Just go watch the TikTok highlights of the tennis match the next day. It's all good. Not everything is for everybody. I think NASCAR races are insane. But you know what I'm not going to do? Complain that they're too long. I'm just going to choose not to watch and let the people that like it go ahead and enjoy the NASCAR.
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10: 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Still watching a couple of accidents, including this serious crash closing down 22 both ways. We've got the closure between Shucks Road and Calvary Road. Elsewhere, an accident 97 southbound at 32. That's been pushed off to the right side, and we are heavy back to Benfield Boulevard. Inner loop of the Beltway is heavy. Green Spring Avenue to Hartford Road. Outer loop is heavy. Lock Raven Boulevard to Green Spring Avenue. Watch for delays on 95 northbound from the Beltway to the Fort McHenry Tunnel. BW Parkway is heavy northbound 198 to 100, also Annapolis Road to 95. WBAL TV 11 weather, partly cloudy tonight, lows in the upper 60s. We'll see sunshine tomorrow, highs in the upper 80s. Right now it's 84 degrees. From the Mattress Warehouse Traffic Desk, I'm Jason Lee, WBAL News Radio 1090 and FM 101.5.
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8: Yeah, I haven't talked to anybody about my snap count since, you know, I was, you know, first signing. So I have no idea, you know, what the coaches are thinking. But I think it's probably going to be a lot up to me, you know, how I'm feeling out there. And I'm going to be pretty honest. Like, you know, I mean, I don't want to suck out there, so I'm not going to try to play three plays in a row and then I'm, you know, sucking win for the rest of the game. So I try to, you know, I mean, I'm kind of experienced at, you know, being old.
1: That's the line of the day from Calais Campbell of the Baltimore Ravens. I'm kind of experienced at being old. I have that feeling more and more now as I recently, in fact, on Sunday, turned 40 years old. So I have that feeling too. Thanks for hanging out with me today. Thanks to Chris Carlheim for guiding me through. Thanks to Michael Pierce and Josh Lewin for joining us. We will see you tomorrow. WBAL News Now with Rob Lang is coming up next.
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27: Baltimore County officials putting the hammer down on house parties. I'm Caitlin Bancroft.
26: State lawmaker wants people to appeal their property tax assessment. Canadian tariffs impacting at least one Baltimore company. We will go in depth after ABC News at 5 o'clock.
28: From ABC News, I'm Chuck Severton. The Pentagon's casualty database was just updated to reflect an additional 30 troops wounded in the war with Iran recently. That makes a total of 820 U.S. troops wounded. 18 others have been killed. This breaking news about the Iran war from ABC News senior Pentagon reporter Louis Martinez. U.S. officials confirm another air attack on Iranian oil tankers.
29: This would follow a pattern that began over the last week or so. And this past weekend, we saw that the United States attacked three tankers owned by, they said, the Islamic Revolutionary Guard Corps.
28: Iranian state-run media claimed today Iran captured an American underwater drone, touting it as one of the most modern, unmanned, and intelligent submarines. The price of Brent crude oil, the international standard, rose briefly to $99 a barrel today, then settled at $94, with investors concerned about a wave of air attacks on Saudi Arabian oil facilities by Iran-backed Houthi rebels. The British government announcing sanctions against businesses and those who do business with Israeli settlements in the West Bank. ABC's Lama Hassan in London.
30: It shows a significant shift in relations between the UK and Israel. This is definitely a reset of relations between this country and Israel. And the message that the British government wants to convey is this. We are serious about a two-state solution.
28: Ordered detained until trial in Frankfort, Illinois. Corey Walsh accused of murdering her two-year-old son in a case similar to Lindsay Clancy's. ABC's Aaron Katursky.
31: Witnesses also said that she had been texting as recently as 3-4 hours before she allegedly killed her own toddler about the Lindsay Clancy case.
28: Responding to President Trump's tariffs on Canadian imports, new tariffs by Canada on hundreds of American goods. Prime Minister Mark Carney.
32: This is about who we are as Canadians. It's about our livelihoods and the country we leave to our kids.
28: Listening to ABC News.
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26: And at 5:02, good afternoon. We start this Wednesday afternoon in about an hour in Towson. The Baltimore County Council meets, and tonight a bill to ban commercial house parties will be introduced. This has the backing of county executive and other top officials who spoke about it at a news conference this afternoon.
27: Proposed legislation follows similar bills in Howard and Montgomery counties after County Council President Mike Artell says summer 2026 was the summer of commercial house parties.
2: You're coming home from your job. You've worked all day. Cars parked on your lawn or cars all over the neighborhood. Loud music. Residential neighborhoods, not for commercial entities to come in.
27: Officials say the house parties would be posted across social media with partygoers buying tickets to get in. Police Chief Robert McCullough saying more often than not, police have had to respond to the parties. Caitlin Bancroft, WBAL News Radio 1090 and FM 101.5.
26: And this programming note, Baltimore County Council Chair Mike Ertl will join C4 and Brian Neiman to talk about this bill tomorrow morning after the news at 8 o'clock. This afternoon, passengers who were aboard a Southwest Airlines flight bound for Houston are safe and are on another plane after their first jet made an emergency landing this afternoon at BWI Marshall Airport after a bird strike. The FAA says the landing forced a brief ground stop at the airport. The plane was Southwest Flight 1379. It took off from Reagan National, bound for Houston, just before 2 this afternoon. It had been circling over Southern Maryland before landing safely at BWI Marshall Airport. After the bird strike, it landed just before 3:30. A spokesperson for the airport says the plane landed safely and without incident. The incident remains under investigation. Baltimore police say a 41-year-old shot during a fight with a teenager at a corner store last week has died. Police this morning announcing the death of 41-year-old Kinsey Chatman, who was shot to death during a fight with a 16-year-old at a store on North Hilton Street. It took place last Wednesday near the Green Street Academy. The teen later arrested and charged with attempted murder. Additional charges are pending. This afternoon, Congresswoman April McLean Delaney calling for transparency over increased immigration and agent response in Frederick. As we reported this morning, there's video of agents clashing with residents on Friday. It followed ICE activity on Thursday. Agents spoke with the family in the home but did not make any arrests. Congresswoman McLean Delaney says DHS needs to provide information on why agents used force against community members. A DHS spokesperson issuing a statement this afternoon saying, it reads in part, under President Trump and Secretary Mullen, if you break the law, you will face consequences. The agency did not say the crime that was committed, nor did the agency comment on the investigation. Coming up, a state lawmaker is asking his constituents to ask for an appeal on their property tax assessment. We'll explain why after traffic and weather. 5:05 on WBAL News Now.
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7: Traffic.
3: We still have this closure. It's a crash we hear involves a farm vehicle. 22 is shut down eastbound Shucks Road to Calvary Road, westbound Snake Lane to Calvary Road. So again, all lanes are blocked in both directions with this accident. Also still watching a crash 97 southbound at 32. That's off to the right shoulder, and it's heavy back to Benfield Boulevard. BW Parkway jams northbound 198 to 100. We also back up from the Harbor Tunnel Thruway to 95. Southbound jams 175 to 198. Inner loop of the Beltway is heavy. Park Heights Avenue to Hartford Road. We back up on the outer loop. Providence Road to Green Spring Avenue. 895 is heavy northbound. The Route 2 spur to the Harbor Tunnel. And we jam up 95, the Beltway to the Fort McHenry Tunnel. From the Mattress Warehouse Traffic Desk, I'm Jason Lee. 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
7: Weather.
9: The forecast for tonight, expect mostly clear skies, comfortable conditions. Temperatures will drop back into the low to mid-60s. On Wednesday, a mix of sun and clouds, a little warmer and more humid with high temperatures in the upper 80s. This is Tony Pan at WBAL News Radio, 1090 and FM 101.5.
26: And we have sunshine this Tuesday afternoon for the ride home. 81 in Timonium, 81 down in Annapolis, 80 in Reisterstown, and 82 here at WBAL News Radio 1090 and FM 101.5.
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26: It is 5:06. A Baltimore County delegate is calling on property tax owners living in the Dundalk area to appeal their property tax assessment because of ongoing problems at the Back River Wastewater Treatment Plant. Delegate Bob Long, who represents the area, says state regulators need to do a better job at addressing these problems.
10: The smells and things that come out of Back River adversely affect their property taxes. And I think if we start hitting them in the pocketbook, they'll wake up and they'll take care of them. The living down here is just unconscionable with some of the things that we have to put up with. It does affect property values.
26: The plant is owned and operated by Baltimore City, but is regulated by the state. Long is planning to hold a town meeting for residents Thursday night at 6:30. It takes place at the Boulevard Diner in Dundalk. The Maryland Department of Health is asking for public input on the draft environmental justice plan for Maryland.
11: The plan is required under an executive order that was put in place by Governor Moore in 2025. The department is seeking the opinions on promoting environmental justice in line with its mission to reduce health disparities and advance health equity. The draft can be found online, and comments must be submitted by this Thursday, September 10th. Taylor Bennett, WBAL News Radio 1090 and FM 1.5.
26: Baltimore City has completed its investigation of the 12 properties that received crisis assistance from the Department of Housing and Community Development. The program under scrutiny after six children were found last week living in squalid conditions. Mayor Brandon Scott said the investigation remains in the early stages. He did direct the Inspector General's office to look into the Department of Housing and Community Development. Police arrived last week at an East Monument Street row home to find the children. WBL TV 11 News investigates learned the city housing agency had placed the family in the property back in April, but they were not checked on after the initial placement. The mayor was also raising concerns about the number of infant deaths that have taken place in the city. Here's City Health Commissioner Dr. Michelle Taylor.
12: In 2025, Baltimore City Health Department reported 11 infant-related deaths. And in 2026, the same number has already been recorded with several months remaining.
13: We have to do better for our babies. And education, I believe, is a very big part of that. My message to all Baltimoreans is very simple. Learn the ABCDs of safe sleep.
26: Health officials say parents need to be reminded that babies should only sleep in an empty crib, not in the same bed as a parent or sibling. They must also sleep on their back. There should be no smoking or vaping in the same house as a baby. 509 on WBAL News Now.
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21: Lamar Jackson and the Ravens hit the field today for their first week one practice ahead of Sunday's opener at Indianapolis. Yesterday, Coach Jesse Minter said his quarterback is in great shape to start the season, and today Jackson agreed.
22: I feel like Coach spot on. You know, I feel great. Feel healthy, 100% healthy. I'm just ready to get after it.
21: Asked what would make this a meaningful season, Jackson said winning it all. The first injury report is due tomorrow. Wide receiver Devontae Walker was the only Ravens player not practicing today, but Minter said Walker is dealing with something minor. Chiefs quarterback Patrick Mahomes is expected to start Monday night's opener against Denver less than 9 months after surgery to repair a torn ACL. Orioles and Guardians continue their series tonight at Camden Yards. Brandon Young gets the start for Baltimore. First pitch, 6:35. I'm Rick Hoschel on your radio home for the Orioles, Ravens, and Navy football. 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
3: 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We've got a crash, serious one. 22 is closed in both directions in Harford County. Eastbound side closed Shucks Road to Calvary Road. Westbound shut down Snake Lane to Calvary Road. It's a crash involving a farm vehicle. We'll keep tabs on it. Elsewhere, accident 97 southbound at 32. It's off to the shoulder, but we are heavy through the area. Inner loop of the Beltway is heavy. Park Heights Avenue to Harford Road. Outer loop backs up Providence Road to Green Spring Avenue. BW Parkway jams northbound 98 to 100. Also, the Harbor Tunnel Thruway to 95. Southbound side, that's heavy between 175 and 198. From the Mattress Warehouse Traffic Desk, I'm Jason Lee, WBAL News Radio 1090 and FM 101.5.
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9: The forecast for tonight, expect mostly clear skies, comfortable conditions. Temperatures will drop back into the low to mid 60s. On Wednesday, a mix of sun and clouds, a little warmer and more humid with high temperatures in the upper 80s. This is Tony Pan at WBAL News Radio, 1090 and FM 101.5.
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26: 514, Baltimore County Executive Kathy Klausmeier, along with several members of the County Council, introducing a bill to ban commercial house parties, which have triggered traffic noise and property damage complaints. Here's Council Chair Mike Erdl.
2: You're coming home from your job, you've worked all day, and you come home and there's cars parked on your lawn or cars all over the neighborhood, loud music. Residential neighborhoods are for residential. They're not for commercial entities to come in.
26: The bill would fine first-time offenders $2,500, $5,000 for repeat offenses. Council Chair Erdl will join C4 and Brian Eamon to talk about this tomorrow morning after the news at 8 on WBAL. Baltimore County Police also investigating a three-vehicle crash that occurred about this hour yesterday on Delaney Valley Road near Hampton Lane. One person was killed, the driver of one of the cars, 75-year-old Maureen Hahn, taken to a hospital where she was pronounced dead on arrival. A 41-year-old man shot in a fight in a corner store in West Baltimore last week has died from his injuries. A 16-year-old involved in the fight already charged with attempted murder. Other charges are pending. A Baltimore County delegate is calling on property tax owners living in the Dundalk area to appeal their property tax assessments because of ongoing problems at the Back River Wastewater Treatment Plant. Delegate Bob Long, who represents the area, says state regulators need to do a better job addressing the problems. From the ABC News Desk, a mother in Illinois appeared in court today accused of murdering her 2-year-old son. Authorities say Corey Walsh was attempting self-harm after her toddler was found in her home unresponsive. Her attorney says she had a psychotic episode, not unlike what Lindsay Clancy's attorney says she suffered during the deaths of her children. Today, Clancy's attorney told ABC News Good Morning America she hopes that President Trump offers her a pardon. Legally, Trump can't do that since this is a state charge. President Trump did speak at the 9/11 commemoration event today on the Ellipse at the White House, the event sponsored by the Tunnel to Towers Foundation and featured a recovered steel beam from the South Tower of the World Trade Center. During his speech, the president also touted the ongoing war with Iran. WBAL and ABC News will mark 25 years since the terror attack with a one-hour special Thursday night at 7 o'clock. It's 5:16.
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1: That pivot will come at a cost. There's always a cost to action, but it doesn't come close to the cost of standing still. This is about who we are as Canadians. It's about our livelihoods and the country we leave to our kids.
26: And that is Canada's Prime Minister Mark Carney. A major trade war just took one big step in the wrong direction. Canada, America's second largest trading partner, unleashing retaliatory tariffs on billions of dollars worth of U.S. goods. This in response to President Trump's taxes on Canadian imports from last month. WBAL's Amy Liu in Washington tonight. So what's this mean for prices?
4: Prices in the U.S., Robert, at this point, experts are telling me that the immediate impact is going to be pretty minimal for now. If anything, it's going to impact Canadian consumers with those tariffs being implemented. But the true threat, according to these experts, is going to be indeed growing uncertainty. What happens next in this ongoing trade war between the U.S. and Canada? If it escalates further, that's when we could see broader consumer prices going up.
26: All right, prices here at home going up. Who has the advantage here as more tariffs are put on? Is the U.S. or Canada have the advantage?
4: Yeah, that's a great question, and one we've actually heard from the president, too, who claims that the U.S. will, you know, quote-unquote crush, you know, the Canada when it comes to all of this. But if you just look at the numbers alone, it's true, the U.S. does have the upper hand. For example, the U.S. economy, it's about 13 larger than Canada's, and more than 70% of Canada's exports go directly to the U.S. But again, another trade expert who I spoke says that the U.S. and Canada also rely heavily on each other in order to build out final products, also to produce energy, a lot of manufacturing caught up in the supply chain. So basically, he's saying that there really is no true winner when it comes to this trade war. It's really only a matter of time which country caves first.
26: That's WBAL's Amy Liu in Washington. Now, these tariffs are going to hit a Baltimore steelmaker hard. Today, WBAL-TV's Tommy Clark spoke with the company's CEO.
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5: The pendulum's coming back. 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
6: Right here in Baltimore, Marlin Steel is creating everything from medical equipment to AI data center components. The products on this factory floor are then sold throughout three dozen countries, including Canada. Tuesday, steel is on the country's latest list of tariffs taking effect.
5: We love Canada. Canada's a good client of ours. Canada's very important to us. We need Canada to have similar policies, all of North America to have similar policies to America, because we need everybody buying steel that is made in an ethical way.
6: As the tariff war continues, Greenblatt warns foreign steel could enter the U.S. through Canada.
5: China is shipping steel backdoor into Canada, and then it goes from Canada into America. That's devastating to the American middle class. That's devastating to American factory workers.
6: He says this product was laser cut at their shop in Illinois, then welded here in Baltimore, and will now head to a customer in Quebec. Greenblatt says that kind of work, worth millions of dollars, could be lost if it moves to countries like China. It's why he wants leaders to reach a deal that protects American companies like Marlin Steel.
5: I think everybody has the mindset that we're hoping that the policymakers in Washington, in Ottawa, can come up with a deal so that we protect North American middle-class workers, factory workers, because these are great jobs. We've got to protect these countries. We've got to protect these employees.
6: In Southwest Baltimore, I'm Tommy Clark, WBAL TV 11 News.
26: Thank you, Tommy. Now to Miami, and the NTSB continues their investigation after that Amazon cargo jet Sunday ran off the runway at Miami International Airport, striking two vehicles and killing five people, all in a van carrying cleaning workers who were heading to a plane. ABC's Alex Stone monitoring the investigation.
8: Well, there's a lot that they want to know. It's pretty clear that this plane, Boeing 767, came in way too fast. But why was it coming in so fast? There were thunderstorms in the area. Did that play a role with the tailwind? Was it pilot error? A number of pilots, commercial airline pilots, have looked at the video now and commented that it looks like, one, they couldn't get the gear down because they were going so fast, and the airplane wanted to do what it wants to do and fly at that speed. And then when they did, they pushed it down with the nose hitting first and then the right gear and the left gear coming down after that. but not going in the sequence that it would normally go in, not triggering the spoilers and the reverse thrust, which would have slowed them down and stopped them. So the NTSB, they've got the flight data and voice recorders now. They say they're analyzing them, that they want to know what led up to all of this. But they're also, Rob, calling for improvements at airports. They want what's called an EMAS system, which around 70 airports have them now, which is a crushable concrete at the end of the runway. So if a plane is overrunning the runway, it sinks down into this crushable concrete, and it's like driving through sand where it just stops a plane. Now, this one was going so fast that they were still at almost airborne speed that it may have still gone through it, but it would have at least substantially slowed it down, if not stopped it. That it's been used at a number of other airports with a lot of success, but not all airports have it. And the Miami's airport says that they didn't need it because they've got the required 1,000 feet beyond the runway to the public area, to the perimeter fence, that it hasn't been required. But the NTSB is saying it's expensive, yes, and you'd have to do it on numerous runways, but they are saying that they want all airports to do it because it can stop something like this from occurring.
26: And that's ABC's Alex Stone. Now, the NTSB will hold a news conference on their investigation tonight at 7 o'clock. We'll have an update on that after Orioles baseball tonight on WBAL 523 on WBAL News Now at 5.
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10: Just days before the 25th anniversary, New York City officials have released thousands of never-before-seen documents surrounding the air quality at Ground Zero after the 9/11 attacks. An online portal has been launched with documents showing evidence on the toxic air persisting for months, at least 10 months, after the attack, while officials had assured the public at the time the air quality was safe. Here in Maryland, the Department of Health is asking for public input on the draft of the Environmental Justice Plan. The department is seeking the opinions on promoting environmental justice in line with its mission to reduce health disparities and advance health equity. The draft can be found online, and comments must be submitted by this Thursday, September 10th. And Baltimore City officials are reminding the public about safe sleeping practices when it comes to infants. After a spike of sleep-related infant deaths, Mayor Scott encouraging residents to take advantage of the resource Be More for Healthy Babies. I'm Kellen Bancroft, WBAL News Radio 1090 and FM 101.5.
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3: This report is brought to you by the Maryland Proton Treatment Center. I want to start with some good news this time around. That crash we were watching, 97 southbound at 32, that's been cleared out of the way now. We still have some stop-and-go traffic through there, but not nearly as heavy as the last time we talked. Elsewhere, we are still watching this serious crash closing 22. Eastbound side shut down Shucks Road to Calvary Road. Westbound backs up Snake Lane to Calvary Road. It's a crash involving a farm vehicle. We, of course, will keep our eyes on that. Elsewhere, BW Parkway, that's still heavy northbound. Annapolis Road at 95. Southbound jams 175 to 198. 395 outbound, that's heavy. Conway Street to 95. Outer Loop of the Beltway backs up Providence Road to Green Spring Avenue. Inner Loop slows Park Heights Avenue to Hartford Road. From the Mattress Warehouse Traffic Desk, I'm Jason Lee. 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
9: The forecast for tonight, expect mostly clear skies, comfortable conditions. Temperatures will drop back into the low to mid 60s. On Wednesday, a mix of sun and clouds, a little warmer and more humid with high temperatures in the upper 80s. This is Tony Pan at WBAL News Radio 1090 and FM 101.5.
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11: 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Because high inflation is forcing a lot of people to charge for food, gas, and other everyday items. Oil prices higher and late trading above $94 a barrel, the highest since July. That follows strikes on an Iranian oil transfer hub early Wednesday morning local time. Now, earlier, oil was above $93 a barrel, sparking fears about inflation. And with Canada today launching retaliatory tariffs against American-made imports, stocks ended lower. At the close, the Dow down 628 points, a more than 1% drop. The Nasdaq was down 86, the S&P lost 45. And move over, DoorDash, Uber Eats, and Grubhub, because Walmart, the world's biggest retailer, unveiled plans to use its growing delivery network to enter the food delivery business. It's going to start with 1,400 Subway shops and 150 Dunkin' outlets already inside some of its stores. Tom Busby, Bloomberg Radio.
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26: Top stories at 5:30. Baltimore County Council meeting tonight, and they'll get their first look at a bill that would ban large commercial house parties where admission is charged and which have led to noise, traffic, trash, and property damage complaints. Here's Police Chief Rob McCullough.
30: Commercial house parties held on private property jeopardize the safety of our residents, those in attendance, and the officers called to respond to them.
26: Under the bill, fines would start at $2,500 for the first offense, go higher for repeat offenses. Council President Mike Ertl will join C4 and Brian Neiman tomorrow morning after the news at 8 to talk about the measure. Baltimore County Police also tonight investigating the death of a cyclist struck and killed by a dump truck. This happened today in Perry Hall just after 8:30 this morning in the area of Northwind and Trailwind Road. The victim identified as 6-year-old James Bandock. A 41-year-old man shot in a fight in a corner store in West Baltimore last week has died from his injuries. 16-year-old involved in the fight already charged with attempted murder. Other charges are pending. FAA and BWI Marshall Airport officials say a Southwest Airlines jet traveling from Washington to Houston made an emergency landing at BWI just before 3:30 this afternoon after a bird strike. A spokesperson for the airport says the plane landed safely and without incident. A Baltimore County delegate calling on property tax owners living in the Dundalk area to appeal their property tax assessment because of ongoing problems at the Back River wastewater treatment plant. Wall Street stocks fell as oil prices rose today. The Dow down 628 points, more than or nearly 1.2%. Ravens practice today ahead of Sunday's game with the Colts. Brandon Young on the mound for the Orioles, who continue their series with the Guardians. Coverage starts just a few minutes on WBAL First Pitch at 6:35. That's WBAL News Now at 5 for this Tuesday night. 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
7: Traffic.
3: This report is brought to you by the Maryland Proton Treatment Center. I want to start with some good news this time around. That crash we were watching, 97 southbound at 32, that's been cleared out of the way now. We still have some stop-and-go traffic through there, but not nearly as heavy as the last time we talked. Elsewhere, we are still watching this serious crash closing 22. Eastbound side shut down Shucks Road to Calvary Road. Westbound backs up Snake Lane to Calvary Road. It's a crash involving a farm vehicle. We, of course, will keep our eyes on that. Elsewhere, BW Parkway, that's still heavy northbound. Annapolis Road at 95. Southbound jams 175 to 198. 395 outbound, that's heavy. Conway Street to 95. Outer Loop of the Beltway backs up Providence Road to Green Spring Avenue. Inner Loop slows Park Heights Avenue to Hartford Road. From the Mattress Warehouse Traffic Desk, I'm Jason Lee. 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
9: The forecast for tonight, expect mostly clear skies, comfortable conditions. Temperatures will drop back into the low to mid-60s. On Wednesday, a mix of sun and clouds, a little warmer and more humid with high temperatures in the upper 80s. This is Tony Pan at WBAL News Radio, 1090 and FM 101.5.
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0: Welcome into Orioles Game Day. I'm your host, Valerie Preactor. The Orioles got a much-needed win yesterday to snap their six-game losing streak. They beat the Cleveland Guardians 6-4, and it was a lot further apart than it sounds. It starts with Trevor Rogers on the mound for the Orioles, absolutely dealing. And at the bottom of the second, his offense drove in some runs.
1: Here's the pitch. Bieber smacks this down the right field line in the corner. That's a base hit. It bangs off the wall. Basayo comes around to score. They're going to hold up Hines at third base. And the Orioles grab the lead. Bieber slams a double to right. Second and third with only one out, and it's 1-0 Baltimore.
0: Well, that was your only hit with runners in scoring position, but they manufactured runs a different way. How about Kobe Mayo with another home run off of a lefty?
2: Mayo tattoos one. Deep to left. Long gone. Forget it. Way out of here. Baltimore leads 2-0. The lefty masher mashes yet again. Nobody does it better. That's 16 home runs off lefties this year out of the 20 that he's hit. And the O's indeed lead by two. 426 feet off the bat of Kobe Mayo.
0: That number 16 is how many home runs he's hit off of left-handed pitchers this year, and it does lead the entire MLB. That's Kobe Mayo, and he wasn't done just yet. We continue in the bottom of the third, where the Orioles just kept tormenting Joey Cantillo, and he issued five walks. So the Orioles lineup basically ran Joey Cantillo off the mound yesterday, and in comes their first relief pitcher, and Blaze Alexander has an incredible at-bat that scores a run.
2: On 3-2, with the bases full of Baltimore Orioles, now the pitch. Take an outside ball, four. What a great at-bat for Blaze Alexander. It's now 3-0.
0: That's a bases-loaded walk for Blaze, and another one comes right behind him with Pete Alonso at the plate.
2: Runners will get going on a full count. Here's the pitch. Taken, and it's upstairs, ball four. Pete Alonso turns to the dugout and yells, saying, let's keep this going.
0: The Baltimore Orioles lead it 4-0 after the third, and in the top of the sixth, Trevor Rogers still on the mound for the Birds. He allows the Guardians' first run of the game.
2: 2-2-2 out pitch, carved in the air down the right field line, dropping fast, heading towards the chalk, base hit! One run is in, they're going to hold the runner at third as Adele is into second with an on-the-chalk line double the other way.
0: And in the bottom of that same inning, Kobe Mayo said, let me have one more, sir.
2: The pitch. High drive left field. Mayo looking to go and do it again. He has done it again. Into the birdbath. Two home runs for Mayo. And the O's now lead it 6-1.
0: His first multi-home run game of his career. That's 21 home runs on the season for Coby Mayo. So they had a 6-1 lead heading into the bottom of the ninth. Andrew Kittredge comes into the game in relief. Oh, by the way, Trevor Rogers twirled an absolute gem. 7 1/3 innings pitched, just 1 earned run and 6 strikeouts. Completely saved the bullpen when the Orioles needed it the most. So Kittredge comes in. It's not a save opportunity, but he basically almost gives the game away with a 3-run shot.
1: The pitch by Kittredge. Clobbered into right field. Hines starts in. Now he has to go back. I don't think he sees the ball. He's looking up, and it's gone. A 3-run pinch hit home run for Lowe, and it's a 2-run game. You got to be kidding me.
0: Yeah, Brett, you got to be kidding me. Craig Albernaz, the manager, brought up Josh Walker to finish out the game, get the last out, and luckily the Orioles still came away with a win, 6-4 over the Cleveland Guardians. Not sure what's going on with Andrew Kittredge.

0: Because let me remind you, this team is currently on day 14, now I guess day 15, of a 16 consecutive game stretch where they have not had a day off. And that bullpen has definitely been through it. So their first day off in a long time will be this Thursday once they complete the Guardian series at home. So they'll be very much looking forward to that Thursday day off. Now, I want to give you the numbers on Kobe Mayo. In 352 at-bats this season, he's got 79 hits and 58 RBI. He's got an average of 224, and his OPS is 748. So he's a guy that you really want to see in the lineup every day, but that's just not what we're seeing with Kobe Mayo. It's more of a game-by-game situation and also what the matchup looks like. And we know that he hits well against left-handers, of course. But so that means maybe he's not so much in the lineup against a righty, at least as a starter. And he'll come in later in the game as a pinch hit. And we've seen that happen before. But what is Craig Albernaz seeing from Kobe Mayo here in the second half of the season?
1: He's shown that he's resilient. I mean, going through the first half, you know, it's just like any young player navigating the ups and downs of the season. He did a great job of doing that. Now you look up, he has two home runs today, his 20 and 21st of the year. You know, one off a lefty, which he's been handling extremely well, and one off a righty, and he's getting more confidence, especially the at bat. His first at bat against Ciccone, when he drove it to right field, was a good sign for him, like we talked about going the other way. But you know, Kobe's starting to get confident and understand what he does really well in the box.
0: And how about just his dominance against left-handers? What does that show you?
1: He's still dangerous in the box, just hitting a mistake and staying diligent to approach. But yeah, it's a delicate balance. And that's what I talk to hitting guys all the time about it in game, talk to Donnie, just to see if I'm missing anything, where we're at, this is a good at bat for him. Or the tougher ones is when it's a leverage spot with guys on base is the biggest one. But yeah, Kobe is, he's slowly this year becoming a real dangerous hitter.
0: The Orioles continue their series against the Cleveland Guardians tonight at Camden Yards. 6:35 is first pitch. We've got it for you right here on WBAL. When we come back here on Orioles game day, we've got Jim Rosenhaus. He's part of the Cleveland radio broadcast. He's going to give us the lowdown on the Guardians and what's going on in the AL wildcard race, because they're also keeping an eye on the Baltimore Orioles and where they stand too. Plus, we're going to take a look at the pitching matchup. We've got Brandon Young and Tanner Bibee on the hill tonight. So stay tuned. That's all coming up next year on WBAL.
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4: Well, we'll start with some good news this time around. That crash we were watching on 22 that had everything shut down both ways, Shucks Road to Calvary Road, that's been cleared out of the way. All the lanes are now open in both directions. Stop and go traffic each way, but at least the traffic is moving once again. Elsewhere, heavy on the BW Parkway northbound Annapolis Road to 95. Southbound's heavy between 175 and 198. Watch for heavy volume on the inner loop of the Beltway, 95 to Security Boulevard. Also between Park Heights Avenue and Harper Road. Outer loop is heavy, Lock Raven Boulevard to the Harrisburg Expressway. We jam up on 95 northbound the Beltway to the Fort McHenry Tunnel. 895, that's heavy northbound between 2 and the Harbor Tunnel. From the Mattress Warehouse Traffic Desk, I'm Jason Lee. 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
6: Welcome back into Orioles game day. I'm Valerie Preactor. Let's take a look at the Orioles pitching matchup for tonight's game with the Orioles and the Cleveland Guardians. 6:35 is first pitch, and Brandon Young is on the hill for the Birds. He's coming in with a 9-3 record, and this is his 25th start of the season. Plus, he's got a 3.42 ERA. Not to mention, his last time out on the mound, the Orioles did not win. But he pitched into the seventh, only allowing 3 earned runs against the Red Sox and notched 7 strikeouts against that tough lineup. So Brandon Young has been such a bright spot for the Orioles this year in their rotation, having one of the lowest ERAs, if not the lowest, I'm pretty sure, in this entire starting rotation at 3.42. So he's been good luck when on the mound for the Birds, and maybe they can get a second straight win after snapping that 6-game losing streak just yesterday. For the Cleveland Guardians, they're tossing out their right-hander Tanner Bibee on the mound tonight. He's got a 5-15 record, a 4.06 ERA, and this will be his 30th start of the season. So you can see how much he is used for this Guardians team. And he's working with 2 straight losses coming into today against Toronto and Kansas City. Last time out against the Blue Jays, he threw just 4 innings of work with 5 earned runs allowed, 5 walks, 4 strikeouts, and 4 hits. So he got the loss in that one against the Blue Jays. And looking for a better start tonight for Tanner Bibee, but fingers crossed that doesn't happen against this Orioles lineup, who really took Joey Cantillo for a ride yesterday and pretty much gave him his money's worth here in Baltimore. So we will be all eyes on tonight's matchup as the Orioles are sitting now 3 games out of a wild card spot in the American League race. The Cleveland Guardians firmly with that final AL wildcard spot behind the Red Sox and the Yankees. Meanwhile, the teams that are separating the Orioles from the Guardians are the Texas Rangers, who have just 1 more win than the Orioles do, but that makes them just a game and a half out of that final wildcard spot, and the Toronto Blue Jays, who are 72-73, just 1 game below 500, are 1 game out of that wild card spot. So they are breathing down the neck of the Cleveland Guardians. And this is why we've got a huge series on our hands here in Baltimore. 6:35 tonight is first pitch in game 2 of this 3-game series. And next up, I want to bring in our guest of the show. It's Jim Rosenhaus, who's joining us on Orioles game day. He's part of the Guardians radio broadcast. We know that Joey Cantillo does tend to give up a lot of walks, and we've seen that this season. But what happened yesterday with 5 through just 2 1/3 innings?
7: You know what, Valerie? Lately, he's been walking more than he'd like, and I know that's been throughout the season, he's been trying to cut his walks, but he's been able to kind of work through it and keep them reasonable. But a couple of starts ago, he walked 7 against the Angels, and then came back with yesterday, walking 5 and not getting out of the 3rd inning. So I'm sure there's some concerns as to why that's happening. He has really good stuff. He has that really good curveball and an outstanding changeup. And when he throws them for strikes, he has really good success. But I think we saw yesterday when he doesn't, the opposition can take advantage. And It's interesting because just listening to Craig Albernez before the game, talking about the recent stretch for Baltimore, he just said that they have to be a little more selective at the plate.
6: Wow.
7: they sure were yesterday. And I'm sure going in, they knew that Cantillo had been struggling command-wise, and they did a good job not expanding the strike zone.
6: Mm-hmm. Yeah, spoke that into existence. He really did. Meanwhile, the rest of the rotation, the Orioles will see Tanner Bibee tonight. What's been going on with him this year? You look at the win-loss column for him, and is he just not getting the run support in his starts this year?
7: You know what? I don't know this for sure, but he and Shane Baz ought to be going out to dinner or breakfast and
6: something,
7: and commiserating about lack of run support and a record that just doesn't indicate on how they've pitched this year. You know, the one thing that I've talked to him about, he has 17 quality starts this year, which in a normal year, he very well could be. I don't know if you could reverse the record, but certainly a 500 pitcher record-wise,
6: sure.
7: And maybe that just shows the sometimes one-loss record in certain parts of front office is they just disregard it because it can be very arbitrary. And he's thrown tremendously well. There's been more than a handful of starts where he's received no run support and left trailing 1-0. So if you throw the record away, he's kind of having about a standard year that he's had since he's been in the rotation for Cleveland, maybe a little bit off, but not much. And, and again, you know, plenty of quality starts, as many as he's had in a season. So, he handles it well. I think what he tries to get across is that he plays a different game than the position players do. He tries to do the best he can. He knows they're trying to do the best they can. And if it doesn't match up, what you see is a one-loss record like he has this year, and it really is deceiving.
6: Jim Rosenhaus is joining us. He's part of the Guardians radio broadcast. Now, the Guardians hold a wild card spot currently. How secure does that feel right now, and what has this wild card race felt like for you guys in the American League?
7: One night they're in, the next night they're out. And, which, look, as a fan, it's kind of fun. I'm sure they don't like it downstairs, but it's interesting because I think they're really still eyeballing the division because they're only three back of the White Sox, and they play Chicago in Cleveland Monday, Tuesday, and Wednesday of next week. So they still feel very much that they have a real shot at the division.
6: Mm-hmm.
7: The wild card's tricky because they are playing Baltimore now, and certainly that's a team that's still hanging around, and same with the Twins over the weekend.
6: Yeah.
7: They're playing teams that are trying to chase them down. This is a road trip where if Cleveland plays really well, they can eliminate those teams pretty much and make it a lot easier. But as long as there's that amount of teams still hanging around, you have to be so cognizant of trying to avoid a rough patch here down the stretch because it could really impact things.
6: Yeah, there's no doubt about it. Of course, we're looking at it every single day with the Orioles that have maybe a sliver of hope left. But you know what? That's what we love about baseball. So it's crazy until the end, Jim, isn't it?
7: Absolutely. And, for Baltimore sweeps this series, they're right back in it, even with the, I'm sure people were disappointed dropping 6 in a row, but they're not out of it. And, again, could they be by the end of the week? Sure. But if they play well and win a bunch of games against a team like Cleveland that they're chasing, then they are right back in it with 2 weeks to go.
6: See, he speaks the truth. Jim Rosenhaus joining us from the Guardians radio broadcast. Thank you so much, as always, for coming on. Really appreciate the time.
7: You got it, Valerie. Thank you.
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8: Traffic.
9: We are heavy on the inner loop of the Beltway. It's a broken down vehicle at the Harrisburg Expressway, blocking the right lane, heavy back to Park Heights Avenue. More delays on the inner loop between 95 and Security Boulevard, also York Road to Hartford Road. Outer loop backs up Lock Raven Boulevard to the Harrisburg Expressway. BW Parkway jams north on Annapolis Road to 95. Southbound, that's heavy 175 to 198. 95 backs up northbound from the Beltway to the Fort McHenry Tunnel. 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
15: 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Baltimore County targeting rowdy house parties. City ends ID checkpoints in Fells Point after Labor Day. President threatens escalation after new Canadian tariffs. Lindsey Clancy lawyer asks Trump for pardon. Orioles look for back-to-back wins after snapping losing streak. Trusted news, captivating talk. 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
6: The Orioles are still firmly in last place in the AL East, but they're just three games out of a wild card spot. And they are taking on the team that currently holds that final wild card spot in the American League. And that's the Cleveland Guardians. So it's game two of this crucial three-game series here at Camden Yards. 6:35 is first pitch. We've got it for you right here on WBAL. That pretty much does it for me here on Orioles game day. I'm Valerie Preactor. Up next, you got Brett Hollander and Josh Lewin taking over on the call. Enjoy the game, everybody.
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3: 59. Good evening. I'm Robert Lang. The Baltimore County Council seeing a bill introduced tonight to ban large commercial parties in private homes. The parties drawing large crowds, leading to complaints of noise, traffic, and property damage. A Southwest Airlines jet flying from Washington to Houston made an emergency landing at BWI Marshall Airport this afternoon after a bird strike. No injuries reported. A Baltimore County delegate calling on property tax owners living in the Dundalk area to appeal their property tax assessment because of ongoing problems at the Back River Wastewater Treatment Plant. The Supreme Court won't intervene in a legal fight over Missouri's new Trump-backed congressional map, and Canada's tariffs on a slew of new imports began today. The tariffs in response to the ones imposed by President Trump were Canadian imports in the U.S. are effective. Orioles, Guardians baseball, next here on WBAL.
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2: 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Coming up, we get you ready for the first pitch of today's game. Let's go live to the stadium for a preview.
26: The 3-2 pitch. A pop-up towards right field. Hines fighting the sun again. Coming on. Shallow right. And he will make the catch. And that's your ball game. And on this Labor Day in Baltimore, that six-game losing streak, it's history. The Orioles beat Cleveland 6-4, and it was a hard day's work, but they get it done. They did, and they did snap that six-game losing streak. And welcome to it, Oriole Park at Camden Yards on a Tuesday night here in downtown Baltimore. Brett Hollander alongside Josh Lewin. The Orioles trying to make it two in a row against the team they're chasing in the wild card race, the Cleveland Guardians. Coming up on the pregame show, we will hear from Orioles manager Craig Albernez for the manager's show, plus Blaze Alexander on a big, big life cycle moment coming up in his world. And coming up next, Josh Lewin looks back at that win yesterday on Labor Day here at Camden Yards. It's all coming up on the Orioles Radio Network.
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8: 17 games to go in this 2026 season. Three games must be gained if the O's want to play some baseball in October. Josh Lewin with you. They can chop that deficit to two by the end of tonight. It's shaping up to be a fascinating finish in the playoff races. In both leagues now, the final NL wild card is a neck-and-neck race between Arizona and San Diego. Here in the American League, it's the Guardians in there for now, but the O's and Rangers and Jays all very much in the mix. And to stay in the mix, a win was truly needed yesterday. And under some Labor Day sunshine, Trevor Rogers was the ace his team required him to be. Rogers walked nobody, and the Guardians, just in the first three innings, walked pretty much everybody. Seven walks and two hit batsmen got the O's Labor Day weekend-style traffic on the bases early on. Kind of maddening to watch them strand eight through those three innings, one shy of the maximum. But they did break through with a Dylan Beavers RBI double, then this from their big third baseman. Mayo tattoos one. Deep to left. Long gone. Forget it. Way out of here. Baltimore leads 2-0. The lefty masher mashes yet again. Nobody does it better. That's 16 home runs off lefties this year out of the 20 that he's hit. And the O's indeed lead by two. 426 feet off the bat of Kobe Mayo. Kobe would add another one later on, but really the game was decided early by the O's simply being patient at the plate. The 1 of 11 with runners in scoring position, not ideal. But they made Cleveland pitching sweat all day. Blaze Alexander had at bats of 9 and 11 pitches in the middle of the day. The O's now have played 31 games this year with six or more walks collected. That's the most by an Orioles team since 1999, when it was veteran guys like Brady Anderson, Albert Bell, Charles Johnson, Jeff Conine, B.J. Surhoff, and of course Cal. Those guys were working the count and hitting long home runs. Mayo's the man who hit the long home runs yesterday, and after the game he said it's weird to be known now as a guy who rakes against lefties, but hey, whatever keeps him in the lineup works for him.
9: I don't know. I think... You know, just seeing the ball well, and I think a lot of it's confidence. You know, when you have confidence in this game, it can go a long way. And you know, just happy I can keep putting good swings on the ball.
8: Yeah, Mayo quietly extending his career best hit streak to 11 games, and yeah, gave himself a major league leading 16 homers against left-hand pitching. But it was his homer off a righty, Slade Ciccone, that it's really the one that gave his team the cushion they'd ultimately need to win it, 6-4. Now, the Orioles, the only American League team with three players slugging 500 or better since the break. It's Mayo, Pete Alonso, and the unheralded hyphen as well, Christian Encarnacion Strand. Mentioned the final was 6-4. Andrew Kittredge did allow a three-run homer with one out in the ninth, was pulled for the lefty Josh Walker. His first ever big league save, one of 11 different Orioles with a save now here in 26. Longest list around here in 39 years. Rogers did the heavy lifting before all that. Second straight game with no walks. He actually retired 16 in a row before Brian Rocchio's two-out bunt single in the sixth. And Trevor spoke about whether or not he had put pressure on himself to go out and stop that six-game losing streak.
10: It wasn't on my mind at all. You know, we got to do as good of a job as, you know, flushing, you know, learning from it, but also flushing the past and focusing on the present. And, you know, just doesn't really matter where we're at in the season in terms of our preparation and how we go about the game. And, you know, our backs are up against the wall, but, you know, it feels like it's been like that the majority of the year, and that's when we play our best baseball. So, you know, we got the job done today, and, you know, get ready for tomorrow and get the job done.
8: Seven straight home quality starts in a row for Rodgers. That's the longest streak since Corbin Burns did that in 2024. Burns, by the way, returning from his Tommy John surgery to pitch for Arizona tonight. That team in a wild card chase, just like these Baltimore Orioles. When we come back, we mentioned Blaze Alexander's contributions from yesterday. We'll talk to Blaze about the exciting hairpin turn his life's about to take. That's next on the Orioles Radio Network.
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31: An accident just before the tunnel has been cleared,
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32: Left lane is blocked southbound 95.
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8: The critical three-game series with Cleveland continuing tonight. Fair skies, big expectations as Brandon Young will take the mound for an Orioles team now four games under 500, three games away from the playoffs. Check that, five games under 500 and three games out. Josh Lewin with you as the O's push forward. Blaze Alexander's contributions cannot be overlooked. 302 batting average, which would put him third in the AL, believe it or not, if he had enough at-bats to qualify. Now, Blaze may miss a game or two any time now since he and Kaylee are about to become first-time parents. And I talked to Blaze about balancing the excitement of September baseball and impending fatherhood.
40: Obviously, just taking it a day at a time. You know, there's can't rush any of it. It's going to happen when it's going to happen. And, you know, I'm just kind of just coming here, you know, playing ball, being around the boys and kind of gets your, not that I want my mind off it, but when I'm here, you know, it just allows me to come play baseball. And, you know, she's got really good support out there in Arizona. My family's out there. Hers is out there. So she's taken care of. And that's kind of the only thing, you know, I was really, like, worried about. And, yeah, obviously, you know, coming back, you know, getting to play gets my mind off it. And, yeah, just, you know, I'm just ready for it to happen and, you know, ready for us to, you know, win some ball games and hopefully make a pretty special push here.
0: Yeah, for sure. I mean, no pun intended with the push.
40: Yeah.
0: With the timing of all of it, obviously I'm assuming when you first heard I'm going to be a daddy, you're an ecstatic individual. Did you get pretty quickly to, wait a minute, that's like right at the end of the regular season?
40: Yeah, it kind of, I feel like it was like a good date. You know, it's if you're going to do it, rather, you know, do it at this time, you know, kind of, I guess, leading into the off season. Maybe we have a, you know, a month of playoff games and stuff. But yeah, I mean, it's just, again, you can't really, you could somewhat plan, but, you know, when it happens, it's, you know, just, I'll be ready for it. And, you know, I couldn't be more excited to, you know, become a dad.
0: So one last weird non-baseball question. What do you think being a dad is going to be like? Have you kind of rehearsed some things in your head, or are you just ready for anything?
40: Yeah, I mean, just, you know, I get guys in here, you know, give me some advice about it, but, you know, I guess nothing can really prepare you for being in that room. You know, I just got, you know, talking to Heston about it, and he's just like, dude, it's definitely an experience, and, you know, it'll change you, you know, instantly. And, yeah, again, I'm just getting a little impatient and just, you know, ready for it to happen, ready to kind of start that part of my life, and,
0: for sure,
40: you know, but also, you know, balancing a, you know, the playoff race here, and I want my, you know, full attention here.
8: 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What a September it could be if Blaze has both a daughter and a chance to make the playoffs around that time. We're going to hear from Craig Albernaz when Brett Hollander returns. 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
1: Game two, Orioles and Cleveland, and with Orioles manager Craig Albernaz. And Albie, going back to yesterday, two homers from Kobe Mayo, 21 on the year. I know we think he's been around forever, but he hasn't, and the numbers keep getting better and better year over year. How good do you think Kobe Mayo can be?
12: In my opinion, I think we're just scratching the surface with him, and he has all the athletic ability, all the tools, and just like any young player, like he's dealt with some adversity, and it's his first full season, and he's kind of had a. I'm probably most proud of Kobe just dealing with the ups and downs of a big league season, and now you look up and he has 21 homers. You know, he's an absolute force against left-handed pitching. And that's a credit to him. It's a credit to the work he's put in. And it's a credit to him of taking the blows and keep on going. And when you look up at the, you know, at the end of the year, and for him at the end of the year and also his career, it's, you know, how can you, you know, put your head down and be happy with, you know, with the mark you made. And Kobe's trending that way. And so for Kobe, I'm excited just to see where this goes. And to me, it's just a jumping off point for him.
1: You said yesterday in the pregame show, Joey Cantillo, you had the perfect scouting report. Obviously, you know him well. And you said exactly what could happen and what your hitters need to do as far as being patient. And that's exactly how it played out. Today, Tanner Bibee, he kind of has Shane Boz syndrome this year, no run support. What do the Orioles need to do today against Tanner Bibee?
12: Yeah, Bibee is, it's funny you bring up the run support. He's also similar in Shane as he's as methodical as a worker as you can be in the pitch clock era. So he's going to be, every pitch, you're going to be getting close to the one-second mark, two-second mark. You know, his changeup is his calling card. It's a really good changeup. And, you know, like last year being around him, he did a great job of, you know, reinventing himself in terms of adding some pitches. He's using the sinker a little more. You know, he still has a devastating sweeper as well. He sprinkles in the curveball. And so for us, we just have to be diligent of which area of the plate he's going to attack. And once each hitter kind of figures that out, then you're kind of, you can kind of be a little more disciplined of staying in your lane, whatever you're looking for, because he has the mix to attack both lanes. And sometimes the pitch count will get up there with Bibee as well, as he tries to be as perfectionist as you can. And if he's that tonight, that's when you see the pitch count go up. But also in the same scope, we have to be ready to be able to hit something out over the heart of the plate, because once he gets ahead of hitters and he tries to steal strikes, that's when he gets rolling. So we just have to counteract that.
1: The Orioles have now had 11 different pitchers earn a save this year. That is a new club record. Obviously, there have been injuries and there have been trades and other things, but Ryan Helsley today did throw live BP. How did it go?
12: It looked great. You know, he threw 24 pitches. You know, velo was 95 to the upper 90s. Which was great. He was moving well through all of his pitches, came out of it great. So he checked a lot of boxes, and, you know, it was great to see him out there. So just like anything with our rehab guys, but especially with Helsley, you know, we'll see how he recovers tomorrow, you know, and then once that happens, we'll kind of get him plan in place moving forward. But we don't want to put the cart before the horse of, like, what's next for him. We just want to see how he responds and how he's feeling, and then we'll go from there.
1: Craig Albernaz, we appreciate it so much. Good luck tonight.
12: I appreciate you, Brett, just showing up today. I really appreciate that. Thanks.
1: See if we can get another W. We're back with more next on the Orioles Radio Network.
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8: Fewer than 20 days remain in the regular season baseball calendar. 17 games for the O's to get that passport stamped for the playoffs. Josh Lewin with you. The rotation is pretty much healthy now. It's some key hitters who are down for the count. 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Tyler O'Neill with the bad shoulder, he's out. Luis Robert, who was supposed to replace him, he's out. At least closer Ryan Helsley at his live bullpen session today. He hasn't pitched since June 27th because of that bulky elbow. If he or Felix Bautista can post up sometime these next couple weeks, that would be a helpful and welcome thing. The bullpen yesterday bringing home a 6-4 win after some rocky chop in the ninth. Trevor Rogers pitching into the eighth. Can Brandon Young now do the same? Will be matched against the hard luck Tanner Bibee, who's 5-15 to Young's 9-3. Brett Hollander back with more on that matchup when we come back on the Orioles Radio Network.
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22: Left lane is blocked southbound 95.
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30: It's another perfect night here in Baltimore. We've had some great weather this homestand, and today's field conditions are brought to you by our friends at Pro Lawn Plus, delivering home run lawns all season long. One of the best stories of the year for the Orioles this year has been 28-year-old Brandon Young. BY, as they call him, has been a surprise. 24 starts, he's 9-3. He's trying to join Trevor Rogers as the only other 10-game winner on this ball club. But the Orioles, on his start days, are an amazing 18-6. He has already set career highs in almost every meaningful category, this being only his second season in the major leagues. He has pitched back-to-back quality starts and now has 12 quality starts this season. He's only back of Trevor Rogers for the team lead, who has 14 quality starts this year. So it's been a really good season for Brandon Young. On the mound for the Cleveland Guardians, the 27-year-old right-hander, Tanner Bibee. Bibee, who entered the rotation back in 2023, at the end of April, has taken the ball every single fifth day since. He has been an innings-eating machine. He's doing it again this year, although he's been very much like Shane Boz, a tough-luck pitcher. Tied with Boz for the Major League lead with 15 losses. They have identical records right now at 5-15 and almost identical ERAs. Right now, the ERA for Tanner Bibee a little worse than that of Shane Boz. When we come back, Josh Lewin has the starting lineups, and we have first pitch from Oriole Park at Camden Yards on a beautiful night for baseball on the Orioles Radio Network.
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1: Cleveland and Baltimore, two teams that played each other in the postseason, back-to-back season some 30 years ago, both now trying to make the postseason here in 2026. The O's can get to within two games of the Guardians if they win tonight. Let's get you right to the starting lineups. Cleveland now 73-72. They're also trying to chase down the AL Central title. Got a shot at that. They're three games back. And Stephen Kwan, contact hitter extraordinaire, leads it off in left field. Travis Bezzana, the Australian second baseman, bats second. He is one of two overall number one picks in the MLB draft that'll be playing second base tonight. Jackson Holliday is, of course, the other. Jose Ramirez, future Hall of Famer, right? Third baseman, batting third. Not having a great year. He had the same hamate bone issue that Jackson Holliday did from back in the spring training. Joe Adell, the former Angel, is a DH. You've got Nathaniel Lowe at first base, and that's the guy that had a pinch hit three-run home run yesterday. Angel Martinez in right. Patrick Bailey is the catcher. We saw him yesterday briefly and quite a bit when the Giants were here back in April. It's a guy that was mentored by Craig Albernaz. He was the catching coordinator with the Giants for a couple years when Bailey was coming up. He's now one of the best catchers in the game defensively. Petey Halpin is the center fielder. Brian Rocchio at short. That's a 1-9 for Cleveland. And now for the Orioles at 70-75. Mentioned Holliday at second base. He's leading off. Pete Alonso, the polar bear, is at first base. He's got 33 home runs this year. Gunnar Henderson down here for him, of course, but good numbers against Tanner Bibee. Shortstop batting third. Colby Mayo had his first career multi-homer game at the big league level yesterday. He'll DH tonight. Samuel Basayo is the catcher. Dylan Beavers in left. Blaze Alexander's at third. Colton Cowser back in the lineup. He's in center. Leody Taveras on his birthday will get the start in right field. Leody turning 28 and doing so batting just 216. He is sixth for his last 52. Cleaning home plate, you've got Charlie Ramos, the umpire plate clean presented by the Maryland Center of Excellence on Problem Gambling. If you or a loved one have a gambling problem, call 1-800-GAMBLER. Ramos is from the cradle of umpires. He's from Marshall, Michigan, right outside of Battle Creek, which I know is known for cereal more than umpires. That's where the Kellogg's factory is, and if you've ever driven through there, it smells like cereal. If that's good, I think it's good. I love driving through Battle Creek, but Mike Riley, Mike Van Vliet, Jeff Kellogg, no relation to the Kellogg's people, Tim and Bill Welke, a lot of umpires from back in the day are from that area, and Charlie Ramos has followed form. It'll be Dave Brackley, the crew chief at first, Nestor Sehad second, James Jean at third. Went down and talked to the umpires from back in the day are from that area, and Charlie Ramos has followed form. It'll be Dave Brackley, the crew chief at first, Nestor Sehad second, James Jean at third. Went down and talked to the umpires just a little bit ago, and they report that the guy that had home plate briefly yesterday, Chris Guccione, is now in Phoenix, just getting evaluated. That's where the umpires have their central location, so to make sure there's nothing wrong, no concussion, stuff like that. We wish Chris Guccione nothing but the best as they're giving him the look over in Phoenix today. As for
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